0: Heiji's first official visit to Australia since taking office in October last year. Also making news, former New York Mayor Rudy Giuliani is in a critical but stable condition in hospital in Florida. A spokesperson did not clarify what has happened to the 81-year-old. A $1 million reward is now on offer as police look to solve the suspicious disappearance of Marion Barter, who was last seen in Queensland in 1997, and thousands of people are expected to fill the stands of Perth Stadium this afternoon to honour the life of legendary sports broadcaster Dennis Cometti. In finance, a few minutes into trade, the All Ords down 6 points at 89.48, one Aussie dollar buying 72.1 US cents.
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0: Tigers coach Benji Marshall's refusing to blame the Jerome Luai contract news for his side's thrashing at the hands of the Sharks. Days after confirmation, Luai will be moving to the new PNG side in 2028. The Tigers were thrashed 52-10. Marshall says there's no excuse.
2: I've had things that have been distractions all year, like outside in, to be fair. So it's no excuse. Of anything, like, I probably need to look at, from a coaching point of view, what I did during the week that made us change our mindset and the way we want to play.
0: Manly's unbeaten run under coach Kieran Foran is over, losing to Penrith 18-16, while the Knights held on for a thrilling win over the Rabbitohs. Aussie Oscar Piastri's finished third at the Miami Grand Prix, which has been won by Kimi Antonelli. And in AFL, the GWS Giants went down to the Gold Coast, while the Swans beat the Demons. It's 10:04. That's the latest news and sport.
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4: In the Harbour Tunnel, a broken down truck taking out the left-hand lane northbound and coming into the city across the Harbour Bridge. Lanes 5 and 6 are crawling southbound off the Ringer Freeway from North Sydney. Darling Harbour, broken down truck on the Western Distributor at the King Street off-ramp. That has city-bound delays back across the Anzac Bridge. At Parramatta, a few cars in a crash on Park Street at Valentine Avenue. It's got delays both ways, including westbound traffic, which is back before Harris Street. At Barton Ridge, traffic lights out on New Illawarra Road at the Bengal Bypass and a crash at Pendle Hill, Great Western Highway, citybound. This is Real Bottom on 2GB.
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0: Cloudy with showers at times and a possible storm. Light winds for the morning. Top of 24 on the coast, 23 in the west. Clearing tomorrow, sunny on Wednesday, partly cloudy Thursday, clear skies for Friday and into the weekend. Right now it's 20 degrees in town, humidity 77%, 17 degrees at Bankstown, 16 at Lucas Heights and Campbelltown, 19 at Terry Hills. I'm Josh Bryant. There'll be more news at 11 on your news leader, Sydney's 2GB.
1: Across Australia, this is Mornings with Mark Levy.
7: Yes, it is second hour of the program for a brand new week. Bit of a miserable old day in Sydney town. Grey skies, bit of rain around, so hopefully not too cool and you're able to keep yourself warm. I will say this, though, as somebody who gets up very, very early in the morning, whoever invented those heat lamps in bathrooms, oh, I salute you, because they are a saving grace in winter. I was talking to a mate of mine recently. He's even got the heated towel rack in his bathroom. He's just built a beautiful house with his wife and two children. And he said, you got to get the heated towel rack. And I said, I don't need them. I just got the heated lamps in the roof. That's enough. So, heated floors. That'd be nice too, wouldn't it? Chelsea and Georgia are nodding in agreement. I would have thought Chelsea in your palatial mansion, you would have had the heated floors. No heated floors in your palatial mansion in the Hills District, no? I'm just, you know, from the Sutherland Shire, I'm a basic man with basic needs. The heat lamps do me, well. By the way, we've got Virginia Bell, speaking at the moment inside the hearing room as the public hearings get underway. In the Royal Commission on Anti-Semitism and Social Cohesion. I was just listening to a bit of what she had to say, and she spoke about the fact that there have been thousands and thousands of submissions made via the website, and they will continue because the deadline for those submissions has been extended. But Virginia Bell speaking to the hearing room right now. Let's pick up a little of it and see what she's got to say.
8: Of those reports will be giving evidence during this hearing. These reports track the rapid increase in complaints of anti-Semitism, particularly since late 2023. But they are far from a complete accounting, since many incidents go unreported. People might be surprised to learn how small the Australian Jewish community is. No doubt that's in part because of the outsized contribution Jewish Australians make in academic and professional life and in the arts and sciences. They tend to be very active in community and public life. The Jewish community is not monolithic, and there exist divisions of view amongst them about matters that include the politics of the Middle East. I'm conscious that some Jews and other members of the Australian community believe that the International Holocaust Remembrance Alliance's working definition of anti-Semitism it can be weaponized in order to suppress criticism of Israel. The Commission has received a number of submissions to this effect. Conclusion of this inquiry, I'm asked to make recommendations to the Australian and state governments with respect to tackling anti-Semitism and strengthening social cohesion. Each of those governments has adopted the IRA definition, and I remain of the view that it makes sense that I adopt the same definition if my recommendations are to be of use to the Australian and state governments.
7: All right, that's Virginia Bell speaking inside the hearing room with the public hearings to get underway this morning, her opening address. So we will hear from Shana Gutnick, whose father, Reuven Morrison, was killed in the Bondi Beach terrorist attack. The Executive Council of Australian Jewry's Alex Rivchin is down to speak. Rabbi Ben Elton, the Chief Minister of the Great Synagogue. So in this first block, there are 12 witnesses. I jumped on the website this morning and had a look, so we'll certainly keep an ear on that. And if there's anything that is said that we need to share with you, we certainly will, but there will be a whole heap of reporting on that throughout the day here on 2GB. 131873 to have your say this morning. You can email me at 2gb.com, and of course you can always shoot through a text on 0460 873 873. The budget being handed down next week, and there are quite a few interesting stories around it today. There's a yarn by Jeff Chambers in The Australian who writes, "Our biggest employers are pushing Anthony Albanese and Jim Chalmers to impose strict limits on spending, debt levels, and the tax to GDP ratio, as the Treasurer promises to save more than he spends in next week's budget. The government is pledging to bank all windfall revenues in the budget, which is expected to impose sweeping tax changes to trusts, capital gains tax discounts and negative gearing. After The Australian last week revealed none of the revenue from housing tax reforms would be funneled into income tax cuts or new spending, Jim Chalmers said yesterday that the post-Iran war budget would focus on restraint and paying down debt. Now, when he talks about savings, the Treasurer, my automatic response is, really? And Jeff Chambers questions that in his opinion piece today as well. He says, Jim Chalmers claimed that the government will save more than it spends in next Tuesday's budget will need to be put under the accounting trickery microscope. And he's right. If there's one thing we've learnt from Jim Chalmers, he's the master of spin. In fact, Nick Cater from the Menzies Research Centre is reminding us today that the Treasurer Jim Chalmers actually helped create the problem that he now wants us to pay for. As Nick writes in the Oz, as a senior advisor to Wayne Swan, Chalmers was embedded in the engine room of a disastrous Labor administration that ratcheted up the size of government until the gears began to grind. Today, he isn't building a better future. He's desperately trying to pay for the lavish, crowd-pleasing programs that he helped design two decades ago. And he's doing it by picking the pockets of the very people who took responsibility for their own futures. Now, I refuse to use the term intergenerational equity because it's intergenerational theft. The negative gearing reform won't fix the housing crisis or repair the inequity that the Treasurer keeps talking about. It'll almost certainly deepen both. The Albanese government's logic sounds appealing on the surface, you know, reduce investor demand, cool the market and first home buyers will benefit. But the reality is far more complicated, and the people who stand to lose most are the very young Australians the policy claims to champion. You see, for a young PAYE employee, an investment property held under negative gearing is one of the only ways available to them under Australian tax law to make bank loan interest payments tax deductible. Unlike business owners and the self-employed, salaried workers have almost no flexibility in how their income is taxed. Every week, tax is taken at the source. Negative gearing on an investment property is the rare exception, a legitimate mechanism that allows an ordinary worker to reduce their taxable income through borrowing costs, just as businesses do as a matter of course. Removing this doesn't hand young Australians a home. It strips away the one meaningful wealth-building tool the tax system makes accessible to them. Without a serious plan to fix housing supply, this reform punishes aspiration, shrinks the rental pool, and solves absolutely nothing. And I'm sure most of you would agree, the greatest contribution to intergenerational equity in modern times wasn't a Labor redistribution scheme. It was Peter Costello. He was the Treasurer whose horizon stretched beyond the next four-year Ford estimates to the country his grandchildren would inherit. The Albanese government is doing the opposite. You see, by targeting negative gearing, capital gains and superannuation balances, Jim Chalmers is attacking the very pillars that kept Australia's pension costs lower than the rest of the OECD. I keep asking the question, how is it that a country so rich in resources find its Prime Minister flying around the world begging for energy, while the Treasurer stays home to tax the middle class into submission? Total household wealth in Australia has grown to almost $20 trillion because of the incentives to save and invest established in the 80s and 90s. The comfort enjoyed by retirees isn't luck. It's the result of decades of hard work and delayed gratification. By punishing them, Jim Chalmers isn't solving inequality. He's creating it. You know, the Treasurer wants you to believe this budget's all about fairness, but you don't build a fair country by tearing down those who work to build it. You don't create wealth by taxing aspiration out of existence, and you certainly don't fix a housing crisis by making it harder for everyday Australians to get ahead. Next Tuesday, when the Treasurer stands up to deliver his budget, or as Jeff Chambers puts it today, his accounting trickery, just remember this. A government that has to pick your pocket to pay for its own past mistakes isn't leading us toward a better future. It's just making us pay for theirs. I'd love to hear what you have got to say about it this morning. Are you one of these people affected by it? 131873, the number. You can email me at 2gb.com and you can text me 0460 873 873. There's a lot of speculation. There's a lot of leaks around the budget coming up on Tuesday. Do you hold out any hope it's going to improve your lives? I don't. I don't at all. Especially when it comes to Jim Chalmers, who would much rather put political spin or accounting trickery on the numbers rather than just telling the Australian people straight whether or not what he's announcing on Tuesday are going to improve our lives. But the sad reality is, under Labor, not much has improved at all. We'll take a break at 17 past 10 and come back with plenty more.
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4: At Smithfield, broken down truck on Victoria Street. It's eastbound approaching the Cumberland Highway. Harbour Bridge is very heavy, which is due to a breakdown in lane 6. Southbound or citybound's got delays coming off the Warringah Freeway from North Sydney and heading north in the Harbour Tunnel heavy as well. That's for a broken down truck taking out the left-hand lane northbound. Darling Harbour, broken down truck on the Western Distributor citybound at the King Street off-ramp. Delays back over the Anzac Bridge. At Parramatta, a crash earlier on Park Street at Valentine Avenue, and the M4 citybound lanes are slowing from Prospect into Greystanes. 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
7: Yeah, just off the back of my comments in relation to what's coming up in this budget on Tuesday, Alan says, being a nice landlord, Mark, good long-term tenants are paying 150 to 200 per week below market rent. They'll need to be evicted. Then the new tenants will pay market plus another $100 or $200 per week to cover the upcoming CGT negative gearing changes. Cause that will be needed to cover costs and make it worthwhile. Is the government listening? Builders, investors will stop building and supply will shrink even more, making it worse than it already is for youngsters. Less stock equals increased property prices and rents. And Paul writes, Mark, when the young people have wealth in the future, is Labor going to steal it off them under the guise of intergenerational equity too? Well, I know it's something that Michael McLaren's been talking a hell of a lot about over the last week or so, and he's been all over it. But, yeah, it's a lot of people are starting to wake up and their eyes have been opened to the fact that at the end of the day, this is just a grab for younger votes. But when younger people sit down and actually look to what the changes are, they'll quickly realise that the changes aren't going to help them at all. 21 minutes past 10. Now, look, the scourge of e-bikes. We haven't spoken about e-bikes for a little while, but the scourge of them seems to be getting worse here in Sydney. And it's one thing for kids, teenagers, whoever else, to ride them unsafely on our streets. But It's another thing for young Australians to use these bikes to act as a makeshift gang and cause problems in our communities. Now, on the northern beaches, the problem with e-bikes has been changing, and it seems in the last year we've gone from an issue of logistics and safety to an issue of what sounds like e-bike gangs. Over the weekend, local councillor Vincent De Luca shared some information about events that took place in North Curlcurl. A number of people on e-bikes behaving poorly and riding on the local netball courts while competitions were underway, and one woman had a projectile thrown at her. Vincent De Luca is a Northern Beaches councillor. I've got him on the line with me now. Vincent, good morning to you.
14: Morning, Mark. How are you?
7: Mate, I'm very well. So, mate, just paint a picture for me. What did you see down there at Curlcurl on the weekend?
14: I saw a e-bike gang of about 9 to 12 young boys, anything from, say, 11 to 15, acting in intimidatory ways, going onto netball courts while the games were on. One woman asked a guy to move. He came back and threw a projectile at her head.
7: Wow. So this is just regular competition on the weekend, you know, girls and kids out there having a bit of fun, playing with their friends, and then these knuckleheads come along on their e-bikes. Is that virtually what happened?
14: Yeah, and unfortunately it wasn't just limited to the netball. It also occurred at the soccer. And we're getting constant reports, and particularly on the Facebook post that I put up, we are now getting reports of this gang going around, knocking on people's doors and actually kicking them in, racially vilifying elderly residents and threatening them. They held hostage a dog walker for 2 hours until police attended and threatened that man that they would kill his dog. This is not just petty crime. This is serious crime where they've even set light to people's houses as well as exploded devices to cause as much vandalism as possible to adjoining buildings. These kids are no little angels. They are seriously affecting our community, and something must be done.
7: You've obviously spoken to the police about this, Vincent. Do they know who these kids are? I suppose they don't. Otherwise, they'd be in handcuffs and back at the police station, wouldn't they?
14: We have an excellent local chief inspector in charge of crime. However, the two officers that came on the weekend after the projectile was thrown at the poor woman stated clearly they do not have the power conferred upon them by the state government to actually act and take action. One of the officers said, if I chase them, I could end up in jail and be accused of something. And he said, unfortunately, the laws are that bad that there's just no ability to act. And, you know, Chris Minns, John Graham as Minister for Transport need to look at this. And I think the Minister for Police too, because unfortunately people are saying that these people are being dealt with under the juvenile justice system and let go, and yet they're causing tremendous damage to both property but also people, and people are petrified.
7: One of my concerns here, Vincent, and it's been a concern of mine whilst the government has been making announcements, and look, if I ask the question of John Graham's office, he'll come back and say, oh, look, we're bringing in the powers to be able to seize these bikes and crush them and get rid of them. But the problem we've got at the moment, Vincent, is that the police are out there catching crooks, catching criminals, right? The biggest killer on our roads is speeding. And I've got mates of mine in Highway Patrol and in New South Wales Police, and they say, Mark, you take us away from catching speeding drivers, more and more people will die on the roads. There needs to be more and more done to crack down on these e-bikes, most importantly, these e-bikes gangs. Because, Vincent, as you've pointed out, and I'm sure it's been seen right across the northern beaches, we're not talking about one or two knuckleheads on e-bikes. We're talking about groups and groups of teenagers who are going around terrorising individuals and local communities. And, mate, I think the public's had enough.
14: Exactly. They're committing serious crimes. And until these bikes have proper registration so they can be identified, these criminals on these bikes who are committing offences can be properly dealt with in the justice system, this type of behaviour will continue. And as I said, it's not a matter of just, you know, these kids acting inappropriately on a lesser extent. This is serious criminal offences being committed that must be addressed. And the only way to address this is for Chris Minns, John Graham and Yasmin Catley to start supporting police and start supporting our communities, because people are being injured and their properties damaged, and that is just unfair and unjust.
7: What about, Vincent, from a local government perspective? What is your what's your council doing about these bikes?
14: Well, unfortunately, local government, as you know, has very little, if any, authority over these bikes at all. The state government has legislated that they can ride on footpaths, they can ride through shopping centres, and thus local government is completely impotent to properly being able to regulate. So I think not only do the police need power, but also local government to ban these types of bikes in public places, in areas that we know, and they should never be on footpaths. We've got a lot of people aged and disabled and even young people being run into by these bikes and seriously injured, and yet nothing is being done by the state government. They're encouraging it. They're bringing in, as you know now, e-scooters. That's going to make it even worse.
7: I just think, Vincent, I feel for the police and all this. Like, they've got better things to do than catch these e-bike riders. That's the point I would make. I think there's a role to play for the rangers. You know, we've got rangers, and I don't know what it's like on northern beaches, but, you know, the rangers in my local council area, they're too busy going around penalising people for sitting in a blow-up pool rather than potentially having the powers to be able to stop these e-bikes. And down at Cronulla Mall, near where I live, they just stand there and watch these kids on e-bikes. So would you be open to the rangers in your local council area having more of a role to play in stopping these e-bikes?
14: I actually moved a motion, Mark, to include rangers with their surveillance, and our general manager, Scott Phillips, ruled it out of order and said that that would incur extra costs on behalf of ratepayers and that we can't bear that cost. But as you know, he's put the rates up and tried to put the rates up by 40%. Mm. They're up 25%. So I think residents would prefer having rangers, and we have very good rangers out there, at least showing a presence and telling people, get off, you know, council property. So yes, I would support that.
7: Out of interest, Vincent, did you get any vision or any photos of the culprits down there at Curl on the weekend?
14: Yeah, we have, sadly, even kids are taking photos of these people who are abusing them and yelling out filthy language. And, you know, these boys, male teenagers, they're quite willing to attack, you know, five-year-old girls and up to, and women. But the minute a male comes and yells at them, they scatter or they gather around them in groups and threaten them. It's very interesting what cowards they are, and they're just nasty little cowards, and they're just intent on doing evil. And the parents really need a good hard look at, and maybe, you know, Department of Community Services need to come in and assess why their kids are out at all times of night and early morning. We've seen them 1 a.m., 2 a.m. Why they're doing this and why these parents aren't showing parental responsibility.
7: All right, Vincent, I'm just going to pop you back to Chelsea, Georgia and Jacob. If we can get our hands on some of that vision, I'd like to have a look at it, and I'm sure the police, if they haven't already, would also have like to have a look at it, given what you've just told us this morning. That's Vincent De Luca, one of the councillors on Northern Beaches Council. But were you down at Curl Netball Courts on the weekend, folks? What's your experience? Have you come into contact, or have you had a run-in with any of these e-bike gangs across Sydney? That's what they're becoming. They're not kids on e-bikes anymore. They're e-bike gangs. And the difficulty for police is that, you know, if you're in a highway patrol car and you see an e-bike rider doing the wrong thing or one of these gangs, say there's 12 kids in that gang, what are the cops supposed to do? They can only physically stop one or two of them. And the problem for the police is, given that a lot of kids are riding these e-bikes, the problem that police have got is their hands are tied because they're juvenile offenders. And they know full well that, you know, if they want to pull over a young child and have a conversation with them, they know that they're wasting their time if they want to do anything about it, because if that child ends up before the courts, A woke magistrate gives them a slap on the wrist and they're back out there riding the e-bikes. It's the reason why, and I agree with Vincent DeLuca, I've said it from day one, we need to register e-bikes. If we're going to register everything else from jet skis to motorbikes to even motor vehicles in the state of New South Wales, why are we not registering e-bikes that travel at speed? And it's all well and good for John Graham, the Transport Minister, to suggest that, you know, he's investing in this technology to be able to test the bikes and then seize them and crush them. Well, that requires, you know, stationary policing of virtually kids being pulled over, right, let me check that bike. Then they've got to crush it. They haven't got time to be doing that, the cops. They're out there catching speeding drivers, the main killer on our roads. So more needs to be done about this. And, you know, I've got a lot of time for John Graham. I think he's a decent fella and I think he's a reasonably good minister. But I just think he's dragging the chain on this. And you have a look at what's going on in some of the other states. They're leading the way, but we just seem to be dragging the chain. What are your views on it, folks? And I know that's it's an emotive issue that gets people talking about it. Let's clear the decks and have a chat about it. Are you on board with the need to register these e-bikes? And were you down there at Curl, and saw what happened in relation to the e-bike gang abusing kids, abusing spectators, even hurling projectiles at them? 131873, the number. You can email me at 2gb.com and you can text me 0460 873 873. You know, it's all well and good to say, oh, we're going to seize them, but a lot of this legislation that they're going to bring in the New South Wales government is still years away from actually being enacted. That this is a problem that is staring us in the face right now. And I keep saying it to the politicians I speak to. What are you waiting for? More and more people to die? That's what'll happen. We've already had kids lose their lives as a result of stupidity on e-bikes. What are they waiting for? 10, 20, 30 kids to die as a result of e-bikes before the Premier and the Transport Minister stand there in front of the camera saying, oh, we need to do something about this. We need to be doing something about this. We've been saying that for months. You've got to do something about this. And I think Kelly Sloan is right. And Natalie Ward, we need to register the e-bikes. 131873 to have your say. We'll take a break at 26 to 11 and come back with your calls right after this.
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15: The Reserve Bank's meeting, the expectation is they'll increase interest rates. On the show this week, we'll explore how it affects you. State Parliament's resuming after a break. There's legislation to crack down on e-bikes in the upper house. Will it pass or will the government be forced to toughen it up? We'll talk about that. Tips this week on how to have a healthy heart. Lisa McCune's on the show and we start counting down from 10 to 1, the greatest singers and Australian bands of all time.
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7: I've just been sent a video from a listener, Graham. I'm just trying to work out where this actually is. It might be the Northern Beaches. He sent me a video, and it's of some e-bikes virtually whizzing in and out of traffic on one of the main roads. And in front of him, there's probably five, six of them, and behind them, 20 e-bikes. I'll put this up on the website. I just want to make sure I've got his permission to use it, and I'll find out exactly where it was. He's in the process of replying to me right now, so I'll come back to that in just a moment. Oh, it was DY. So it was down at DY. And this was it was last year. Okay, so it was last year, he's telling me. But either way, it just shows that they're out of control. 1, 2, 3, 4, 5, 6, 7, 8, 9, 10. So 10 in front. Then he turns the camera around, then there's his young bloke, and then behind him, let me just slow it down, 1, 2, 3, 4, 5, 6, 7, 8, 9, 10, 11, 12, 13, 14, 15, 16, 17. So it's a three lanes of traffic, and they're stretched right across it. So if you've got to have a registered motorbike or a registered car to use the roads around Sydney, why is it okay for you to ride an unregistered e-bike? 131873 is the number. Annette's at Botany. Morning, Annette.
22: Oh, hi, Mark. Great show. Love it.
7: Thank you.
22: Mark, look, it happened to us here. We've got beautiful units here, 200 people living, and there's pathways. Well, it's the first time it's ever happened. They come tearing up the pathway. I heard them rev out the front, then up the pathway. And so I rang the caretaker. He said, I nearly got killed. They came up the pathway onto our private premises, and he said, I could have been killed in there. It was terrible.
7: Well, it's... And Ed, I was just thinking, a couple of Friday nights ago in here at Piermont, around the corner, well, we got all these bike lanes, right, around Piermont, and I wandered up to Woolworths just to get something for dinner up the road, and I was wandering back, and I just stopped short of the bike lane, and there's the e-bikes hooning along. The one that went past me, if it hit me, I'd be dead. It was going that fast. Obviously an illegal e-bike, but they're still out there. So, Annette, it's becoming more and more of a problem. Warren wants to have his say at San Susie. Morning, Warren.
23: G'day, Mark. I love your show, mate.
7: Thank you, mate.
23: Listen, I'm with you with these e-bikes. You're a shy man. On Saturday afternoon, my wife and I were shopping at Rockdale Plaza. Are you familiar with Rockdale Plaza?
7: Certainly am.
23: Yeah, and there was e-bikes, four of them, going through there amongst the crowd doing wheelies. Now, that's the worst I've ever seen.
7: You know the other one, Warren, I saw the other day? There was a young bloke, little blonde-headed kid, riding an e-bike. He had someone sitting sort of in between his legs on that pole that sort of goes between the handlebars and the seat. And then he had somebody behind him with his sort of 2 feet straddling the back wheel, and he was giving the rider a bear hug. So, yeah, and they were going pretty quick. I reckon 50, 60 clicks an hour. So there's three young people on a bike doing the wrong thing and putting themselves in harm's way. Warren, thanks for sharing your story on it, mate. Barry's at Balmain. Morning, Baz.
24: Morning. How are you, Mark?
7: Good, thank you, mate.
24: First, with the e-bikes, you mentioned earlier that the police are scared to take action because they might end up in jail. Well, you had that recent case where the police officer was sentenced by the court.
0: Yeah.
24: It's now set a precedent. He parked his car, Stage Street at the end of a bike lane, and the e-bike ran into him.
0: Yep. Yep, you're right, Barry.
24: You know, why would they take action?
0: Yeah, and, you know, we had a fairly big cohort of young constables graduate the academy on Friday. This is the sort of crap they've got to deal with. They're out there trying to do the right thing, and all of a sudden they try and bring a situation under control by blocking an e-bike or blocking a bike, and they're the ones that end up before the courts, and they're the ones that are ending up having to explain themselves. It's a few people here saying, Mark, these e-bikes, it's become pack mentality. You can't stop us if we're travelling in a group. That's what it all boils down to. Michael's on the Central Coast. Morning, Michael.
2: Morning. I'm on the first

0: when there are no consequences for bad behaviour, it escalates. That one from another listener. These little mongrels are riding e-bikes today, driving kill cars tomorrow from Sue. Oh, that might be a bit far-fetched, Sue, but I think the e-bikes and those doing the wrong thing certainly need to be called out. E-bike gangs in the eastern suburbs, they're egging cars, causing damage and risk at the moment. Well, if you've got any vision to listener 944, that number ending 944, please let me know, because we need to continue to shine a light on all of this. Mark, through this government's inaction on e-bikes, Chris Minns has created a generation of hoodlums who flaunt the law and have a distinct hatred to police. It's terrible. That one from Paul at Paddo. Mark, read the councillor you spoke to, what the police said are lies. Plenty of legislation there to do things about it, but they're concerned about chasing them in case a rider dies. But you only have to covertly follow them when off the bike, grab them. Stealth is the key. They cannot ride the illegal bikes anywhere. They're unregistered and uninsured. Steve, I understand what you're saying there, but do you really think that hardworking police officers that are out there trying to catch criminals, those responsible for domestic violence, those responsible for illicit drugs, those speeding drivers that are responsible for all those people that are dying on our roads, the main cause of deaths on our roads, do you really think that they've got the time to covertly follow an e-bike rider, a kid that will end up getting a slap on the wrist? That's what this all boils down to. One, we need to be able to identify the kids who are riding the bikes, and two, there needs to be consequences for their actions. You know, if my mum grabbed me when I was young, or my dad, because I was doing something wrong, and they said, go to your room, you can't do this, you can't do that, I learned a lesson, and I didn't do it. But what happens with these kids on e-bikes? They go out there, they break the rules, they go out there, carry on like hoodlums, travel around in gangs. Where's the consequences? There are none. That's why it's a free-for-all. Back with more of your calls, 10:45.
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2: And North Sydney, broken arm truck northbound on the Ringer Freeway just as you exit the Harbour Tunnel, which is very heavy on the approach. And also Mossman Spit Road onto Military Road. Heavy city van delays coming up the hill. At North Parramatta, a single car crash on Pennant Street near Victoria Road. There's a spill to be cleaned up. At Blacktown, a broken arm truck on Sunny Holt Road, southbound approaching Ford Street. And Smithfield, broken arm truck on Victoria Street. This one's eastbound approaching the Cumberland Highway. Bit of traffic through Bankstown on Stacey Street northbound and on Parramatta Road through Lidcombe, which is slowing both ways. This is Will Bottom on 2GB.
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0: You see, today is May the 4th, known as Star Wars Day by sci-fi fans, and the call that saw police attend the mall was over a person dressed up in a whole lot of Star Wars gear. I'm told they were dressed from head to toe, so it almost looked as though they were going undercover. Now, I'm not sure who the person was dressed up as, but this poor superfan has spooked some locals, which you can understand. Some of the Star Wars characters are scary-looking things. I'm not really a Star Wars guy, but today, May the 4th, was chosen off the back of the classic line, "May the Force be with you," the day celebrating the wider Star Wars franchise created by filmmaker George Lucas, and it's often celebrated globally. But this morning, 000, how can I direct your call? There's a madman on the loose at Pitt Street. Ah! Is that what they do, Chewbacca? Look, I am your father. Freeze, police! 4:45.
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0: The team in here are criticising my Chewbacca impersonation. I still have never seen Star Wars or Star Trek. I was never into sci-fi stuff growing up. But I'm familiar with, you know, Darth Vader and Luke Skywalker and Chewbacca. Okay, I won't do it again. They're rolling their eyes. Anyway, we've got a break for some news coming up. Jacinta Nampajimba-Price is going to join us in the next hour to talk more about what needs to change in the Northern Territory and these Indigenous remote communities. More on that after the news, which is coming up right now.
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12: It's 11 o'clock. Good morning. I'm Josh Bryant. $1 million reward is now on offer as police look to solve the suspicious disappearance of a woman almost 30 years ago. Then 51-year-old Marion Barter was last seen at a bus depot in Queensland back in 1997. She's believed to have travelled overseas before returning weeks later under a different name. Police Minister Yasmin Catley is urging anyone who may have seen something to come forward to help give her family a resolution.
13: I say to everybody, it does not matter how small or minutia that may be, because it just may be the missing piece that police need to put this puzzle together.
12: The first public hearings in the Royal Commission into the Bondi Beach terror attack have commenced in Sydney. Commissioner Virginia Bell is hearing evidence from witnesses on their personal experiences with anti-Semitism. Prominent Jewish community leaders will be among those giving evidence, with the first block of hearings to continue for a number of weeks. Three men have been charged with attempting to import more than 10 kilograms of heroin from Thailand into Australia. Border Force officers found the drugs in large plastic bags when checking the luggage of the two of the accused at Sydney Airport. A third man was stopped 2 days later after arriving on a separate flight from Thailand. A Sydney councillor is warning of teenagers using e-bikes to harass locals on the northern beaches. A group interrupted local netball and soccer games at North Curlcurl over the weekend, one woman having an item thrown at her. Northern Beaches councillor Vincent DeLucas told Mark Levy, "We need to change the laws to make it easier for police to act.
14: They're committing serious crimes, and until these bikes have proper registration so they can be identified, these criminals on these bikes who are committing offences can be properly dealt with in the justice system."
12: Cat owners in Sydney's southwest are being urged to be on alert with a surge in reported cases of feline parvovirus. The highly contagious infection spreads among animals through contact with infected cats or contaminated environments. The RSPCA urging everyone to make sure that their pets' vaccinations are up to date. Also making news, the Federal Treasurer is promising the most responsible budget yet when he hands down his next financial blueprint next Tuesday. Three people have died in a suspected hantavirus outbreak on a cruise ship currently in the Atlantic Ocean, and paediatricians are launching a 10-year plan to reverse a trend where children's health is worse than that of their parents. In finance, the All Ords trading down 8 points at 89.46. One Australian dollar is currently buying 72.09 US cents.
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12: Manly's interim coach isn't too concerned despite his winning streak in the role coming to an end. The Sea Eagles went down to the Panthers 18-16 in a tight contest to wrap up the round's NRL action. Kieran Foran says he can't fault the effort from his side.
15: Said to the guys in there, that's as good an effort as I've seen. We're obviously disappointed because we felt like we were right in it and had a chance to walk away with the win.
12: Cronulla thrashed the Tigers 52-10 while the Knights held off a fast finishing South Sydney. Oscar Piastri's moved from seventh on the grid to claim his second podium finish of the F1 season, coming in third at the Miami Grand Prix. And Yannick Sinner has thrashed Alexander Zverev 6-1, 6-2 to become the first player to win five straight Masters 1000 events. It's 11:04. That's the latest news and sport.
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21: Mount Annan, a crash on Mount Annan Drive. It's near the men's shed, not too far from Narellan Road. And the Hume motorway through Campbelltown travels well past Narellan Road north and southbound. Just as you exit the Harbour Tunnel at North Sydney, there's a broken down truck. That's the Warringa Freeway just past Mount Street. It's taking out the left-hand lane northbound and the tunnel's slow approaching it. At Blacktown, a broken down truck on Sunny Hot Road southbound. It's just past Turner Street in the left lane. Great Western Highway remains closed both ways between Little Hartley and Mount Victoria due to the ongoing road damage at Victoria Pass. This is Will Bottom on Sydney's traffic lead, R2GB.
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12: Cloudy with showers and a possible storm. Light winds, a top of 24 degrees on the coast, 23 in the west. Clearing tomorrow, sunny on Wednesday, partly cloudy Thursday, clear skies for Friday and into the weekend. Right now, 21 degrees in town, humidity 73%, 18 degrees at Bankstown, 17 at Campbelltown and Penrith, 16 degrees at Lucas Heights, 20 degrees at Terry Hills. I'm Josh Bryant. 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
1: This is Mornings with Mark Levy, right across Australia.
0: Yes, final hour of the program. Nice to have you with us on what's been a fairly busy morning. Ben and I were talking this morning, and when we were doing the changeover, as we do at 8:45, we were just touching on the fact that apart from these fairly major stories, the triple murder out in Sydney Southwest and this terrible tragedy coming out of Alice Springs, there's a lot of speculation around the budget. Apart from that, there's not a lot of other news doing the rounds, but really interesting discussion around e-bikes in that last hour. And if we get some of that vision from Vincent DeLuca, the Northern Beaches councillor, we'll put that up on the website for you, and I'm sure our friends in the TV world will be interested in it for the news at 6 o'clock as well. Now, we've got a ceremonial welcome taking place right now for Japan's new Prime Minister. She's in Canberra at Parliament House and signing the welcome book right now alongside the Prime Minister, Mr. Anthony Albanese. So that's all taking place as we speak down in Canberra. We've also got the first day of public hearings underway in the Royal Commission on Anti-Semitism and Social Cohesion. Virginia Bell, she gave her opening remarks, and she says that today and over the next 2 weeks, the focus will be on her first term of reference, investigating the nature and prevalence of anti-Semitism in institutions and society. Here's a little of what the Royal Commissioner had to say earlier on this morning.
24: There are several strands to this first term. An important one requires me to assess the impact of anti-Semitism on the daily life of Jewish Australians with respect to their security, their physical and mental health and well-being. It's fitting that we begin by taking evidence from ordinary members of the Jewish community about their lived experience of anti-Semitism. Among the witnesses I expect that we will hear from this afternoon is Peter Halaz, OAM. Mr. Halaz is a survivor of the Holocaust. He does the commission the honour of his presence in the public gallery this morning, and I thank him for it. The sharp spike in anti-Semitism that we've witnessed in Australia has been mirrored in other Western countries and seems clearly linked to events in the Middle East. It's important that people understand how quickly those events can prompt ugly displays of hostility towards Jewish Australians simply because they're Jews.
0: Commissioner Bell also addressed the provisions for Jewish individuals to provide anonymous evidence to ensure their safety.
24: We've received numbers of submissions from Jews describing anti-Semitic incidents or courses of conduct, and many of their authors have been interviewed by solicitors from the Commission. A common concern they've expressed when asked if they're willing to give evidence is the fear that if they do, they'll be subjected to more hostile attention in person or online. I have no wish for this Commission to cause further distress to members of the Jewish community who are already feeling vulnerable in the wake of the Bondi atrocity. I have agreed that any witness who has any concerns for their security may give evidence under a pseudonym, and I have given a direction that no information that might enable a witness giving evidence under a pseudonym to be identified may be published.
0: And just on the Royal Commission, Richard Lancaster, the Council assisting the Commission, said in his opening address that prevalence and the nature of anti-Semitism in Australian universities will be examined in the coming weeks. Mr. Lancaster said universities are addressing the problem and how responses to anti-Semitic incidents should be improved. Enforcement agencies have raised concerns about the significant and continuing harm caused by the online dissemination of anti-Semitism and other forms of hateful speech and the radicalisation it may generate. Many submissions to the Commission show a deep concern about online anti-Semitism. So that's the latest coming out of the hearings in Sydney. 131873 to have your say. You can do so thanks to Amasim. Amasim, tell your pricey telco where to go. And look, we'll give away that Spinalese pillow this hour for you as well. Just before I get to a break, I just wanted to raise something I saw last night on 60 Minutes. It was a story by, I think it was Adam Hegarty, and he was talking about the dangers of ticks, of all things. And if you're a bushwalker, a camper, or you enjoy spending time outdoors, I think it's a story worth watching back or at least learning more about, because Adam pointed last night to the story that there are a few things, and are few things, more Australian than a snag on the barbie somewhere out in the bush, surrounded by the sights and sounds of the great outdoors. It's a national pastime, a ritual of sun, smoke and salt. But for an increasing number of Australians, this simple joy is becoming a high-risk and high-stakes date with death. Last night, 60 Minutes had a story that should make every bushwalker, every camper and every backyard gardener pause. It centred on a creature no larger than a watermelon seed, the eastern paralysis tick I'm talking about. While we've long known these parasites as a menace to our pets, the team at 60 Minutes highlighted a largely unknown and terrifying human consequence of their bite. Mammalian meat allergy is what it's called. And the story last night featured a young bloke by the name of Jeremy Webb, who sadly died as a result of one of these ticks. His story's a tragedy that didn't have to happen. He was a 16-year-old boy from the Central Coast, an outdoorsy kid who grew up riding bikes and camping. And over the years, he was bitten by ticks almost weekly. His parents saw him become quite sick after eating red meat, but like many of us, they didn't know the full scope of the danger. They knew about the allergy, but they didn't know it could be fatal. And they didn't know it could be triggered by something as innocuous as a marshmallow, loaded with animal-derived gelatine or a slice of cheese. But you see, most galling of all, the medical system failed them. Twice Jeremy was admitted to Gosford Hospital with anaphylaxis. Twice it was misdiagnosed as nocturnal asthma. In June of 2022, a camping trip with mates turned into a nightmare. A few sausages, some toasted marshmallows over a campfire triggered a massive allergic reaction. Jeremy died because his body saw the proteins in that meat and gelatine as a foreign invader. And it took a landmark finding by the Deputy State Coroner this February to officially change his cause of death from asthma to MMA-induced anaphylaxis. It's Australia's first recorded death from the condition, but experts fear it won't be the last. You see, the reality is that MMA, also known as alpha-gal syndrome, is a ticking time bomb. If you've been bitten by a tick and subsequently feel unwell, itchy or breathless after a steak or a burger, you can't afford to ignore it. The symptoms often mimic asthma, but the cause is much more sinister. We live in a country where we're taught to fear the big killers, you know, sharks, snakes, spiders. Yet it's this microscopic hitchhiker in the long grass that is rewriting the rules of our dinner tables. Have you ever come across a tick on your body? Maybe you pulled it off and thought nothing more of it. But in the light of the Webbs family's heartbreak, I think we have to ask, is it time we started treating the humble tick with the same respect and fear as the eastern brown snake? If you watched the story last night, you'd agree with me. Have you experienced the same thing? Look, I don't spend a lot of time bushwalking, but I found the story really interesting. So the next time you head out, take a look at your skin. It might just save your life. And, you know, we've always been a nation that prides itself on toughing it out in the great outdoors. But as the Webb family now knows all too well, you can't out-tough an invisible enemy. So the next time you're sitting around a campfire, just take a moment, not to enjoy the view, but to remember that in the Australian bush, the smallest things often carry the heaviest price. If you saw it last night, let me know. 131873 is that number to ring. 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We'll take a break on the other side of this. Senator Jacinta Nampa-Jimper-Price to continue on a discussion we had in the first hour of the program, the need for a royal commission and inquiry, but most importantly, to protect these vulnerable women and children in remote Indigenous communities. 16 past 11.
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2: North Sydney, cleared a broken arm truck a few minutes ago from the Ringer Freeway. It was northbound near Mount Street. It has had traffic slow coming out of the Harbour Tunnel, but last few minutes that's improved. At Seaforth, the Spit Bridge is lifted to allow boats through. There's heavy traffic queuing either side on Spit and Manly Road. Mount Victoria, roadwork on the Great Western Highway, which remains closed both ways at Victoria Pass. Diversions onto Darling Causeway and Bell's Line of Road. And at Carringbah South, Sydney Water Crew is doing some works with an excavator. They have Saunders Bay Road closed. That's just south of Burraneer Bay Road. This is Will Bottom on Sydney's 2GB.
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0: 20 past 11. Well, it's a story that's broken our hearts across this country. The alleged murder of Kumanjai little baby, just 5 years of age. Jefferson Lewis has been charged with her murder. It was late on the 25th of April when she was last seen alive, put to bed at a house at Old Timers Camp just south of Alice Springs. Her body was discovered near the camp on Thursday after a five-day search. Hours later, Lewis was arrested and taken to hospital after allegedly being beaten by members of the public before his arrest. That led to riots outside Alice Springs Hospital, followed by calls for calm from local authorities. And the question being asked now is, how can this happen? And how is this still happening? Senator Jacinta Namba-Jimpa-Price is asking this, rightfully so, and I'm delighted to say I've got her on the line with me now. Senator, good morning to you.
10: Good morning, Mark. Good morning to your listeners.
0: Can I start by, on behalf of all of the listeners, offering our heartfelt condolences and sympathies to you? Kumanjai little baby was your niece, Senator. Can I just start by asking how you're going and how your community's feeling at the moment?
10: I think everyone's just a numbness, a real sense of sort of devastation, I think, for the whole town. It's just so close to home for everyone. We are a very tight-knit community. Most of us know it was the person who had come across her during the search, and because it was community members who were out there searching, and it's going to take a while to, I think, really come to terms with this.
0: Jacinta, I shared on Friday with my listeners a very powerful piece you wrote for the Australian newspaper, and I read virtually all of it because it's something that I think everybody needs to hear. But before we just talk about what needs to change and the fact that we need at least a Royal Commission into this, I just wanted to play you some comments made by Malindiri McCarthy, the Minister for Indigenous Australians, because she was asked if it's time for more of a conversation about people living in camps like the Old Timers Camp in Alice Springs. So this is what she had to say.
11: Now's not that time, Sally. Now's not that time at all. And now's the time to come together as a community in sorry business and be with this mum and her son as they prepare to bury their daughter.
0: That was Malindiri McCarthy on the ABC over the course of the weekend, Senator Price. I would have thought, if not now, when?
10: Precisely. I mean, when you have that level of responsibility that you've been put there by the Australian people, I would have thought there would have been a sense of more urgency coming from the minister in this situation. What I've always been frustrated with is the lack of appetite from Labor to do anything about these situations. I mean, the minister has previously been the child protection minister in the Northern Territory government. She's held very important portfolios before in this space. And so has Marion Scrimgeour, the former Deputy Chief Minister of the Northern Territory. I mean, they went through territory government in power, and now they're in power at the very top in this nation, and a little girl's life has been taken away, and all they can do is deflect right now and use the excuse of sorry business. Well, I don't think that's good enough. We are, yes, we are all grieving. Yes, we as her family are all grieving. But this is an issue that I have brought to, I've raised over and over and over and over again. And even when a life is taken from us under horrific circumstances and way too young, they still want to deflect. It's like, get out of the way and let those of us who actually want to do something about this situation step in and do so, if simply what you're saying is you are not capable of actually bringing about the action that needs to take place.
0: Jacinda, if I'm to think of the aftermath of the Bondi Beach terrorist attack, the Prime Minister was dragged kicking and screaming to set up a royal commission. In my opinion, he needs to be dragged kicking and screaming again to another royal commission into the treatment of children and vulnerable women in these remote Indigenous communities. If we are to have a royal commission, what do we need to look at? In your opinion, as someone who has experienced living in remote Indigenous communities, what needs to change and what areas need to be looked at?
10: Well, we need to hear from people in those circumstances themselves. A lot of the time you hear from individuals who have held, I suppose, had the microphone in under these conditions. We need to hear from those who are rarely heard, and we need to give them the protection to be listened to, because there are a lot of vulnerable women who would be scared to come forward, but in a royal commission they'd be given the opportunity to privately voice their what they have been through, the horrific circumstances that they have suffered, that their children have suffered at the hands of perpetrators in these environments, to understand precisely what their lives are like in conditions like town camps. I mean, town camps, we need to have that hard conversation about what we do with them. Because I know if we had concentrations of places like that in cities, they'd be bulldozed. They'd be bulldozed, and the expectation would be that people would become part of the community more wholly. So there's not these sort of petri dishes of where there's violence and there's crime and there's alcohol consumption and there's sexual abuse taking place. You know, these are the things that we need to understand better. But we need to stop the segregation. And segregation of our children's lives, Aboriginal children being treated differently, largely because of what the stolen generation has stipulated. These children are suffering because many of them have not been removed from horrific circumstances. And for those women, that they haven't been able to be provided the opportunity to bring up their children in better circumstances either. I mean, I don't know how often I have to talk about the fact that our kids are treated differently because they're Aboriginal kids. There's a culture within child protection where I've heard stories of those who are frustrated who work in that space, who have heard other people working in that space say things like, Aboriginal kids need to stay where they are, you know, whether it's sexual abuse they're suffering from, they need to understand what resilience is so they can overcome it that way. I'm sorry, but what other child would this expectation be placed upon in Australia, you know, in 2026? I don't know how many times there's been headlines in the Northern Territory of the sexual abuse of children in remote communities over and over and over again. And there's been a denial. There's been a denial from left-wing media. There's been denial from Labor parliamentarians from state and federal, from territory and federal, who accuse you of it conflating this issue and saying, well, it exists everywhere. Well, sorry, but the same reason that they say that, you know, incarceration levels are disproportionate for Aboriginal adults, well, sexual abuse levels are disproportionate for Aboriginal children. That is fact. Yeah. But you don't see the same outcry from these people when it comes to that, because unless there's a white perpetrator involved, there's just lack of interest to pursue these issues and take action.
0: Well, while admittedly, I think this is a cop-out for those that suggest it, do you think that there is a reluctance from people within government and within these organisations to act because they fear being labelled a racist, Jacinta?
10: Absolutely. They're more scared about themselves than they are about saving a child's life or protecting a child's life. There's just this ridiculous, this is what political correctness has done. It's done this to our stupid bureaucracies that toe these ridiculous lines that actually have nothing to do with focusing on the human rights of our children. It's excuse me. It's all about being perceived to be politically correct and being culturally safe and culturally aware and cultural this and cultural that. Well, stuff that. Mm. How about human rights of these children? That's what the focus needs to be on. What is best for the child? Not for, you know, their culture isn't saving their lives right now. And that is not what should be prioritized. And what's happening is they're being sacrificed on the altar of maintaining culture now. That is what is happening. And I'm just so, I don't know, you know, I feel like a broken record. I feel like I've been bashing my head against a brick wall for years now, and they still want to do it. Oh, now's not the time, yeah. In this sullen voice. Come on. Like, who are you kidding, Minister?
0: Well said. Well said. Jacinda, I just wanted to ask you one last question, and I want to ask this respectfully, because on Friday you pointed to some statistics that are shocking, and that is that the Northern Territory continues to experience the highest domestic and family violence rates in the country. Approximately 100 women have been killed by intimate partners over the past 25 years. In 2024, 7 of the 9 homicide victims in the territory were linked to domestic and family violence. There's one thing that I'm struggling to understand, and you might be able to give me an appreciation of what it's like in these town camps. What we saw, the anger spill out onto the streets and the riot outside Alice Springs Police Station, and for the record, I'm not surprised. I'd probably react the same way if a member of my community had allegedly been murdered by this particular person that his name is all over the press. But I, at the same time, I felt myself watching the vision, Jacinta, and I'm thinking to myself, if there's an angry response to the way in which this poor little girl has lost her life, are we getting that same angry response from those within those town camps when it comes to violence against women, sexual violence, alcohol abuse? Is there an angry response to that or not?
10: No. You don't see that in the same way as what we saw. You know, I saw that and I thought, why isn't that? Why don't we see that when a woman is?
0: Do you know what I mean, though, Senator? Yeah. Because like I'm watching the TV and I'm thinking to myself, you know, mm-hmm. if I was a member of that community and your community, I would be ropeable. Mm-hmm. I would want to exact mm-hmm. revenge. I would want to take out my anger on this particular person. But at the same time, if mm-hmm. I'm from a town mm-hmm. camp where children are suffering, you know, at the hands of those older people in those camps, there's alcohol abuse, sexual abuse. There's domestic violence. Why would I not be saying and making the same noise and showing the same anger? Is that fair or not?
10: No, I think that's fair. I mean, I know of circumstances where, you know, another niece of mine was repeatedly raped by her own father, and she was brave enough to come forward in a series of articles in The Australian, but she's had to move to Queensland. And I sat in court when her aunt had been attacked by her father's brother, and the reason why he did that to her was because she dared to actually take her to police, act as a witness in her case, and support her case. And yet the brother, who was also supported by their mother in this situation, attacked my cousin instead. Like, there's reprisal for often victims, and for women who protect and support victims, there's reprisals that take place. But there's not the same response as what we saw the other day there to actually protect the victims in these situations. Like, I mean, this particular example where there was a manhunt, and rightly so, you know, people were wanted to kill this bloke, and I can understand why they wanted to do that, but like you said, like if it wasn't a matter that had been plastered all over the media and under these circumstances, you don't get that same sort of response. You don't get that same willingness to want to act in this way. And let's face it, at the same time, there were people just acting out as opportunists during that time. Like that behaviour was disgusting, to be smashing up shops and fuel stations and targeting police who'd literally just been working their guts out the days before trying to find our little girl, trying to, you know, do the right thing by the community, they should never have turned on them either. I mean, I don't care how bloody angry you are. You don't turn around and turn that behaviour into something that, you know, just makes the whole situation even uglier.
1: Yeah, well said. Well, Senator Price, I just want to make it clear to you, I have a regular catch-up once a month on this program with a remarkable organisation called KARI, which I'm sure you're familiar with, that are doing really positive things in the Indigenous community and talking about and worrying about the future. And they get no government assistance, financial assistance, none whatsoever. But I look at the billions and billions of dollars that get handed over to Indigenous organisations that are supposed to be making a difference in the community. And I just want to pick up something Peter Credlin wrote in her piece yesterday. She said, we talk a lot about reconciliation for the wrongs of the past, but what about rectifying the wrongs of the present? And that's why we need to listen to Indigenous leaders like yourself, Jacinta, and we need to start making a difference. I mean, we debated for months the need for an Indigenous voice to Parliament, which was all about dividing us. Why is the Prime Minister just putting up the white flag here and saying, oh, well, we tried to put forward a voice, that was voted down? That doesn't mean these issues don't stop. So we'll continue to have these discussions, Jacinta, and any time you want to jump on and have a chat to us, there's an open invitation. I'm so sorry for what you and your community have been through, but know that there's a lot of anger in wider Australia because this has got to stop and something needs to happen about it. I really thank you for your time.
10: Thank you, Mark.
1: That's Senator Jacinta Nampa-Jimper-Price, who's grieving herself, and for her to give up some time like she's done on the various programs across the weekend. I just feel so sorry for people like Jacinta. And she made the point that she feels like she's banging her head against a wall. She must. Because for how long have we been listening to Indigenous leaders like Jacinta Nampa-Jimper-Price saying we need to do something? We need to protect these vulnerable women and children. Yet here we are talking about the alleged murder, because there's a bloke before the courts, the alleged murder of a 5-year-old little girl. It's got to change. And I'll repeat again what Peter Credlin wrote yesterday. We talk a lot about reconciliation for the wrongs of the past, but what about rectifying the wrongs of the present? We argue incessantly about the failures of government to end Indigenous disadvantage, but what about the failures of Aboriginal people too? The town camps around Alice Springs have been notorious for years. Very few residents have jobs. Very few of the children go to school regularly. The police often feel powerless to enforce the law because they won't be supported by woke magistrates, and weak governments and child protection officers feel they can't do what they otherwise would for fear of creating another stolen generation. I would have thought the safety and the welfare of the women and children who are the ones that are copping it in these communities, that should be paramount. That should be the priority. And if you think that we're over-exaggerating things, well, explain to me how we're over-exaggerating things. Explain to me how Senator Price is over-exaggerating things when the Northern Territory continues to experience the highest domestic and family violence rates in the country, 100 women killed by intimate partners over the past 25 years, and in 2024, 7 of the 9 homicide victims in the Territory were linked to domestic and family violence. If the Prime Minister needs to be dragged kicking and screaming to a Royal Commission into anti-Semitism and social cohesion in the wake of the Bondi Beach massacre, what the bloody hell is he doing about this? 23 to midday.
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0: A lot of feedback coming through, Mark. Our sympathy to Jacinta and the family for their loss. How those people in Parliament can look her in the eye following the warning she tried to make them aware of in the hope of getting something done completely defies logic. How Jacinta goes on just amazes most of us from Gay. She's a remarkable woman, isn't she, the Senator? Joe writes, Mark, my God, we need more Indigenous representatives in Parliament like Jacinta. This is how we can move forward as a country and be one with clear thinking people like her. She points out what others don't like to, and she calls a spade a spade. Spot on, Mark. Great interview. Jacinta is such a grounded, intelligent woman. Thank you, thank you, thank you. Fantastic interview. Jacinta Price is an amazing person, and there's plenty of Aboriginal people that agree with her. I agree. This is the thing, and I keep using this as an example, and you've heard yourself on this show. When the team from Kari come into this studio, they point to the wonderful work that is being done in the Indigenous community. They're making a positive difference, a positive change. They're setting up young Indigenous people for the future. They're investing in programs that are making a difference. But they get nothing from government, nothing whatsoever. They're forced to call on corporate sponsors and other sponsors and donors to try and support what they're doing. Yet we

I've never met Guy Sebastian, but I tell you what, he's a great performer. And from all reports, his young bloke, his youngest son gets up onto the stage with him and belts out a song, and like his old man, he can sing too. So they're a very, very talented family, that's for sure and certain. On the way to the break, getting a good night's sleep with a CPAP machine is vital, but we all know that the mask is usually the part that lets the side down. The team at CPAP Direct has heard it all before, which is why they stock the ResMed AirTouch N20

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1: There are major southbound access changes to Sydney Harbour Bridge from Warringah Freeway. Choose your lane at West Street for either the bridge or the tunnel. Plan ahead at Live Traffic.
2: Valley Heights crashed us in. It's eastbound on the Great Western Highway. It's just past Macquarie Road. And a reminder, Great Western remains closed at Mount Victoria both ways with the ongoing road damage at Victoria Pass. At Guildford, a crash. It's westbound on Rawson Road at Rowley Road as you head towards Woodville Road. And it's got slow traffic back to Campbell Hill Road. Crash at Reesby, southbound on the River Road at Beaconsfield Street. Delays back to the M5, Stanhope Gardens, an accident, Stanhope Parkway and Majestic Drive, and a car into a traffic light pole at Redfern. It's the corner of Redfern and Elizabeth Streets. 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
0: Just on Guy Sebastian, of course, this feedback coming through for our mates at Amasim, amasim.com, tell your pricing telco where to go. There it is. Mark, I went to the Guy Sebastian concert on Friday and attended his sound check, which was awesome. He's such a lovely and humble person. Well, they look like a great family. I don't know them, but I'm just going off what I see. And Diana says, or another listener says, Mark, you're right, cracking tune, and he's a great performer. So they're all coming through thick and fast. Now, I need the 10th caller on the open line right now for a Spinalese pillow, 131873. It's a Mother's Day gift from me to you and from Spinalese, designed to really relieve neck pain, headaches and snoring so mum wakes up feeling brand new, spinalese.com.au. So call the number 10 on the open line, 131873, and you'll win yourself a Spinalese pillow. And on the way to my next guest, this Friday, we're out and about. We'll be broadcasting live Well, you can't broadcast any other way, I wouldn't have thought, given what we do. Live from Revesby Workers Club. Myself and Michael McLaren will be there, so come down and say hello this Friday. I'll be on air from 9 and then Michael at midday, so we'll be down there at Revesby Workers Club for an outside broadcast on Friday. I'm looking forward to that. Michael, good morning.
8: Morning, Mark. I'm just looking at the star signs. Leo, which is me, power games could surface at work. Oh, dear.
0: You want a time slot change or something, do you?
8: Well, not particularly, no. Just worries
0: power
8: me.
0: Power games.
8: Just worries me.
0: You call it power games.
8: What are
0: I
8: you?
0: Call
8: I...
0: it war games.
8: War games.
0: Well, the stupid thing about me and star signs is I'm a Libra.
8: Libra.
0: And Librans are supposed to be indecisive because they're the scales.
8: Yes.
0: I was a rugby league referee and I made decisions.
8: Well, now you've got the bunker, so, I mean, you could be a Libran.
0: Don't bring up the bunker.
8: Oh, here you go. Mercury clears up a financial deal or agreement. Oh, that's handy.
0: Oh, hello. You been reading the papers? Hello.
8: That's come in handy. How about that?
0: Yes. We're nearly there. Excellent.
8: Good. Well done.
0: What have we got coming up, Michael?
8: Mal Brough again. I think he was most impressive on Friday, and there's still more to be said. So we'll speak to Mal again later in the program. Sam with Drive. Also, Chris Richardson, why we need to scrap or cut the tobacco excise. Mm. Budget coming up very shortly. I bet it won't be in there.
0: All right, fantastic.
2: Thank you, Mark.
0: Thank you. Revesby Workers on Friday.
8: Friday.
0: I'll see you out there.
8: See you there.
0: I might hang around and have a cannabis with you. What do you reckon?
8: Well, that sounds all right.
0: Let's do it. I love Revesby
8: Workers. Food's meant to be pretty good there.
0: Oh, mate, they're everywhere. You go to a club or a pub, you get the best of the best.
8: Yeah.
0: And you know the other thing too?
8: What?
0: This place I was at on the weekend, it was a steak chips for $22.
8: That's good.
0: You can't even buy that and
8: that's
0: do it
8: really
0: yourself.
8: That's really good.
0: So yeah. That's why you go to a pub and club. Anyway, thank you, Michael.
2: Thank you, Mark.
0: Well done. Rita from Toongabbies won the Spinal Ease Pillow. Thank you, Rita, and well done to you. And yes, Friday, Revesby Workers, come down and say g'day. We'll be broadcasting there between 9 and 3 o'clock. Myself and Michael McLaren at Revesby Workers, 5 to midday.
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0: Willow says, Mark Cheeky Schooner after midday on Friday at Reasonably Workers, my shout. Willow, I would love to, mate, but my broadcasting duties don't finish at midday on Friday, unfortunately. I've still got the football to call. But look, you can have the schooner and I'll have a glass of water or something with you or a soft drink, mate. I'll hang around and say g'day because you've been a big supporter of what we do here on 2GB for a long, long time. So, yes, Reevesby Workers on Friday. Thank you very much for your company. And, yeah, if you're looking for something to do on Friday and you want to see how radio works and how a broadcast goes to air, come down and say g'day. I'd love to meet you. Shake your hand and say thank you for listening. So Reevesby Workers on Friday for both the morning and afternoon programs. So we'll be out there this coming Friday. Michael's up next with the afternoon show. He'll be followed by Clinton, Adam Hawes with Sports Today, and then, of course, James Willis with Money News, John Stanley tonight, and Phil O'Neill from midnight. I'll be back with you tomorrow at 9 o'clock. I'll see you around the roundabout. Bye-bye.
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17: In this bulletin, hearing from victims of anti-Semitism, what to expect from the federal budget and how to maintain a healthy heart. It's midday. Good afternoon. I'm Madeline McNeil. Prominent Jewish leaders are giving evidence before the Royal Commission into Anti-Semitism and Social Cohesion. Federal politics reporter Nelson Scott.
18: The first public hearings are underway in Sydney examining the factors that led to the Bondi Beach terror attack, which took 15 lives. Royal Commissioner Virginia Bell is hearing evidence from members of the Jewish community about their personal experiences with hatred following the October 7 attack on Israel.
19: The impact of anti-Semitism on the daily life of Jewish Australians.
18: Alex Rifshin from the Executive Council of Australian Jewry is among those giving evidence and hopes the process will shine a light on the prevalence of anti-Semitism in society.
20: The daily experience of Jews being excluded, abused.
18: The Royal Commission's first block of public hearings will conclude at the end of next week. Nelson Scott, Canberra.
17: A man is facing multiple charges accused of murdering his parents and brother and attempting to kill another sibling in Sydney's southwest. Sasha Foote reports.
21: Police believe 32-year-old Jackie Feng was in a drug-induced state when he allegedly used a blunt weapon to attack his family at Rosemeadow. Emergency services found his 65-year-old mother and youngest brother dead inside the property when responding to reports of an assault. The 64-year-old father was taken to hospital with critical injuries where he later died. The surviving brother who called police has now been released from hospital. Sasha Foote, Sydney.
17: A reward for information into the disappearance of a mother of two nearly 30 years ago has been increased to $1 million. Marion Barter, aged 51 at the time, was last seen at a bus depot in Queensland in 1997. Investigators believe she travelled to the airport and left Australia before returning under a different name weeks later. The Albanese government says it will use a revenue windfall from the Iran war to pay down debt. Federal politics editor Michael Packie.
22: The conflict in the Middle East has pushed up inflation, but it's also raised the cost of our resources, leading to increased export dollars. Next week's budget will show the combined measures will produce a short-term revenue spike, which will be used to reduce debt. Treasurer Jim Chalmers says he's focused on making more savings and restrict spending to keep key areas of need.
3: This will be a really responsible budget focused on resilience and reform.
22: The government is expected to reach some of its savings target by calling for voluntary redundancies in the public service. The opposition's Aaron Violi says Labor was warned the bureaucracy had been growing too fast.
4: To take one of Alanis Morissette's songs, it's a little bit ironic.
22: The latest opinion poll shows support for the Albanese government is stagnant. One Nation remains in second place and the Coalition third. Michael Packey reporting.
17: A Northern Territory senator is rejecting suggestions now is not the time to examine broader issues faced by Indigenous communities living in remote camps. Jacinta Nampajimpa Price is launching a fresh plea for an independent inquiry following the death of a five-year-old girl taken from a town camp in Alice Springs. The Liberal senator has told Mark Levy governments have been failing to act for too long.
5: Yes, we are all grieving. Yes, we as her family are all grieving. But this is an issue that I have brought to, I've raised over and over and over and over again.
17: The Roads Minister says overall the first real test of the Warringah Freeway changes has gone smoothly with no major snarls during the weekday morning peak. Lane changes as part of ongoing roadworks took effect on Saturday and drivers had been urged to follow the signage. Jenny Aitchison says they've seen some people ending up in the bus lane, but they're hoping they adjust quickly.
23: We're not enforcing it today, but we're just trying to get people to do the right thing as we go forward, and people have got a bit of chance to get used to it. We'll get police out there just to ensure that it's not, people being belligerent about it.
17: Worshippers at a Sydney Catholic church are urging the community to rally around a priest who's received an apparent death threat. Father Murko of the Holy Cross Catholic Church in Bondi Junction received a letter with a photo of a man holding a machine gun and a message saying, "If you talk about Islam again, I will come and kill you." His friend Frank says they're doing what they can to support him.
24: Obviously shaken, as you would be. He's only been in Australia the last 6 or 7 years. So I think, at times feels isolated, but the parish and community is all standing behind him.
17: Australians are being urged to take responsibility for their heart health. Experts are using Heart Week to remind us keeping weight down and managing stress can reduce cardiovascular risks. The Victor Chang Institute's Professor Jason Kovacic says lifestyle changes fall on the patient.
25: It's up to all of us to quit smoking, to quit vaping, to get out and exercise, most days of the week, to make sure we choose healthy diets and we avoid fatty foods and eating too much red meat.
17: And a Star Wars fan has sparked a security scare in Sydney's CBD. Police were called to Pitt Street Mall following reports of someone suspicious, discovering it was someone in a head-to-toe costume. In finance, the All Ords is down 12 points, one Australian dollar buying 72 US cents.
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17: The Panthers are crediting their performance while the man down as they edge out the Seagulls 18-16. Jack Cogger was sent off with 14 minutes to go for a high tackle. Penrith captain Isaiah Yeo said it was a nerve-wracking moment in the match.
26: A 10-minute period probably could have put us really on the back foot, but I thought yesterday they came up with a few errors there, but I just thought we were able to sort of control the sort of first 5-6 minutes of that. And even when you're doing that, you're sort of gaining energy as well, so that's never a bad thing when you're down to 12.
17: Tigers coach Benji Marshall's refusing to blame the Jerome Luai contract news for his side's 42-point loss to the Sharks. Oscar Piastri has clinched another F1 podium, finishing third in an action-packed Miami Grand Prix. The Aussie started from seventh on the grid to finish behind teammate Lando Norris and Kimi Antonelli. In AFL, a win for the Swans while the Giants went down to the Suns, and Jannik Sinner has become the first player to win 5 straight Masters 1000 events after taking out the Madrid Open. It's 12:07. That's the latest news and sport.
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1: A Tempe, a broken down truck on the Princes Highway. It's southbound. It's taking out the left-hand lane at the bridge over the Cooks River. At Redfern, a crash earlier into a traffic light pole, the corner of Redfern and Elizabeth Street. At Padstow, traffic lights are blacked out on Fairford Road at Watson Road. Also Mount Victoria, roadwork with the Great Western Highway remaining closed both ways at Victoria Pass. Earlier car and pedestrian crash at Guildford still affecting westbound on Rawson Road at Rowley Road. There's works through Collerton on the Great Western Highway citybound and a crash earlier through Stanhope Gardens on Stanhope Parkway. It's at Majestic Drive.
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17: Cloudy with showers and the chance of a storm. Northerly winds up to 25 kilometres per hour. Sunny tomorrow, 14 to 25 degrees in the city, 11 to 25 in the west. Looking ahead, partly cloudy Wednesday and Thursday, mostly sunny on Friday. Right now in town, it's 20 degrees. It's 22 at Gosford, 18 at Bankstown, 17 at Penrith. I'm Madeline McNeil. 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
7: Well, it is, and thank you for joining us. Let's get another week underway. It is May 4 today, and it's pretty overcast and grey out there in Sydney town. Don't know where you happen to be listening to us. We've got people all around the world, of course, but anyway, the rain, I guess, is coming in handy. We certainly need some rain in the central west of this state of New South Wales, as we discussed last week. The drought in those parts of the state biting and severely biting and very, very quickly compared to previous droughts. So we're conscious of that. Let's hope a bit of this wet stuff can make its way west. 131873, the open line number. If there is something on your mind, I want to hear from you today. 131873, just don't mention the football, whatever you do, please. Let's all be kind to each other. Let's not mention the, I mean, the poor Tigers were down a lot of troops, and Cronulla played some pretty good football in the, certainly in the second half. Those stats, I was watching it on Fox. I think the Tigers had three plays in the entire second half in the Cronulla half of the field. Three plays over the halfway line. The rest of the half, the rest of the 40 minutes was spent defending their try line. As was the score would indicate, that wasn't done particularly well. But anyway, tomorrow is another day. Another round is on the way, so on and so forth. Now, we did speak on Friday to Mal Brough. It was an important conversation from a former politician, a former Indigenous Affairs Minister, who had his heart in it and really tried to do something to improve the lives of Indigenous women and children in particular. I mean, you'll remember he was rhetorically clobbered for daring to bring in the intervention. But it was at the request of a lot of Indigenous women and children who said, this, you know, business as usual cannot continue. Well, of course, he's not in politics anymore. We haven't heard much from Mal Brough, but ever since we've spoken to him, believe me, I've been getting phone calls and texts from all over the place saying, oh, can you give me his number? I don't have it, so I couldn't pass it on. But all of a sudden, everyone wants to speak to Mal because he is delivering the kind of truths that we desperately need in this space. I mean, we keep talking in Indigenous affairs about truth-telling. It was one of the big things during The Voice. Oh, I've got to have some truth-telling. Well, you know, a lot of the truth-telling has been fictitious. What we really need are some of the hard truths to be asked, not just cultural truths and all these sort of peripheral things, really. We just need to get to the basics. I mean, the situation in these regional communities, remote communities, and even the town camps, which really aren't that remote, as Mao was describing, they're essentially cul-de-sacs, but governed not by the Alice Springs Council, but by an indigenous organization. It has been a mess for a long, long time. And no one's willing to go in there and break it up. Now, of course, if you had a situation like this in the suburbs of Sydney or Melbourne or Perth, it wouldn't be allowed to last for 5 seconds. The local council would be sent into administration. The government would step in. The whole thing would be cleaned up because we wouldn't allow, particularly children, to be living in squalor. Just wouldn't allow it. But for whatever reason, because they're not white people, we say, oh, well, maybe, you know, because it's cultural. And no. I mean, that sort of nonsense has to stop. And until it does, terrible situations will continue. Now, I'm not going to make comment about the case that is in the news at the moment. That will be heading to court very shortly. I don't wish in any way to jeopardize that. And this is an issue that goes beyond the stories of the last 72 hours. This is long-standing and has been allowed to fester for far too long. Mal will be back with us. I guess we could call it round two, although we're both boxing on the same side here. And I want to ask him a little about my theory that a lot of the problems with Indigenous communities and trying to close the gap is that we continue to allow and we entertain this fantasy that you can have people living in very, very remote communities, and quite a lot of them, and somehow close the gap when it comes to education, health, work opportunities, whatever it is, with mainstream Australia. I mean, how is that? I mean, if someone just took a deep breath and thought logically for 5 seconds, how on earth could that ever be possible? I mean, people who live in towns like Orange and Mudgee and Dubbo and these sort of places, I mean, hardly tiny little areas, even they say, look, we don't have the health services and facilities that you've got in the city. We don't necessarily have the schools that you've got or the employment opportunities. We're seeing young people leave for the bright lights and so, yeah, and we're communities of 40,000 people. Now, how's a tiny remote Indigenous community in literally the middle of nowhere, 400 kilometres from the next tiny community, let alone any sort of urban centre, running off diesel generators, how on earth are they ever meant to have the same sorts of health, education, employment, whatever metric that anyone in the city is going to have? They can't. It can't happen. But until people start to realise this and then do something about it, we're wasting a lot of money. And we're sending people false hope. And we've got to close the gap. Well, you're not going to close the gap when a lot of people are living in that sort of, by choice in some cases, but also, as Mao will no doubt tell us today, out of necessity, very, very regional, incredibly remote locations. So, you know, we have a false goal given the practicalities on the ground. But again, who's got the courage to call it out? I mean, who in the halls of power are going to say to the Indigenous community, particularly in the Northern Territory, but also parts of Queensland and whatever, listen, yeah, guys, we want to make sure that you can have a modern way of life. We want you to have life expectancy like everybody else. We want you to have access to world-class health facilities like everybody else. We want your children to have opportunities in employment and education that are similar, if not better, than everybody else. But you're not going to have them when you live out there. So you can make the choice. I mean, who's going to have those conversations with these communities? No one in government at the moment, believe me. Not going to go near it. So we'll talk to Mal Brough about all of that and more. Sam will be here, as he normally is, at about 1:30, the off-road editor at drive.com.au. So get your motoring questions ready for Sam. And also Chris Richardson. I want to ask Chris a couple of questions again with the budget coming. A lot of talk about this intergenerational equity nonsense. But one thing that the budget could do, because it's the perfect opportunity to do it, would be to be brave but smart and slash, and I mean significantly slash, the excise on cigarettes to try to bring people back to the legal market and to kick their habit, not just of smoking per se, but of buying contraband product. I mean, we have over the last few years put the better part of $5 billion in the pocket of organised crime. $5 billion. dollars into really, really bad people's bank accounts. And this is a direct result, as I've been saying for the better part of a decade, of excise becoming extortion. That's all that's happened. We've made legal cigarettes so expensive that we opened up a black market opportunity. The bikies and the others went with it. Now they've got $5 billion in their pocket they didn't have a few years ago. I mean, that's a wonderful success. Oh, what an achievement. Brilliant. Brilliant policy. But are they going to do anything about it? No. No. Instead, they're going to go after your self-managed super fund, or they're going to try to tinker with negative gearing or something ridiculous. I mean, yeah, this is the sort of intellect we're dealing with in Canberra, but we've got to do something about it. We've got to call it out. So I'll speak to Chris Richardson later and get your thoughts as well. All of that and more. Don't go anywhere. 131873. Now, it's 18 past 12, grey and gloomy. Someone just sent me a text saying fog everywhere, thick fog out here in Penrith. It all came from those usual north coordinates. That's from Matthew. All right, thank you, Matthew. I don't know what those north coordinates are, but how interesting. So, look, with the war in Iran, it's about to enter its 10th week. This thing just rolls on. Still short by historical standards, but in both Washington and Tehran, the clock is clearly clicking ever louder with every passing week. The Americans, having really softened up the Iranians with Operation Epic Fury, they don't seem to be in much of a hurry, though, to end this fight one way or the other. Or at least that's the impression that President Trump is trying to give. Now, his opponents are also playing it cool, but behind the public show of bravado, it would appear that the Iranians have increased the frequency of their proposals to bring the war to an end. And one, I think, has to assume that with every new offer, they are putting at least one additional carrot onto that plate. I mean, in truth, both sides need this thing to end. But despite the conventional wisdom, I suspect the Iranian regime, whoever it is, needs it to end more. Now, as we've discussed previously, their economy is hemorrhaging under the combined weight of sanctions, war damage, and the American blockade. In fact, since the blockade was imposed, it said something like 44 Iranian vessels have been turned around. None with oil cargo have successfully made it to their chosen port. The majority of that oil, of course, would have been destined for China and was no doubt carried on ships that were part of Iran's so-called dark fleet that for years and years and years defied international sanctions and kept the theocracy's economy afloat. Now, the American Navy have even intercepted boats in the Indian Ocean that left Iranian ports before the blockade officially began. Now, the cost of all of this is thought to be close to $480 million US dollars a day to the Iranian treasury. And in the meantime, their currency has collapsed, halving in value in just the past year, reaching a worthless 1.3 million reals to the dollar. Now, an estimated 1 million additional people joined Iran's unemployment queues because of the war, with American and Israeli bombing hitting 23,000 factories and businesses since February the 28th. The unemployment rate was already north of 7% before the conflict broke out, don't forget. But with the blockade, the majority of imports and exports have been stopped, risking the livelihoods of perhaps 50% of Iran's workforce, according to numbers I saw in CNN. Now, the annual inflation rate is a whopping 72%. And on top of all of that, the state-imposed internet blackout is smashing the sorts of e-commerce and digital businesses that escaped the physical destruction of the war. Now, by comparison, the price of oil in America has climbed a little over 40% since February 28, but the unemployment rate has held steady at 4.3%. The Dow Jones and the Nasdaq have hit all-time highs. They did that at the end of April. And U.S. crude exports achieved record volumes last month, with the Corpus Christi terminal in Texas achieving the best first quarter in its history. Now, that is not to suggest that the average American voter sees this conflict as a net positive, let alone irrelevant to the household budgetary pressures that they face. But compared with the all-encompassing crushing burden being felt in Iran, the Americans are in a far better position to play for time. Now, the blockade has changed the game. And pretty quickly, it's flipped the Strait of Hormuz from being Tehran's greatest geopolitical asset into a concentrated economic boondoggle for the mullahs. And of course, if the Arab states, as we discussed last week, decide to bypass it in future with a new network of pipelines into the Gulf of Oman or even the Mediterranean via Israel, any Iranian attempt in the years ahead to choke off the strait could yield little more than a bad case of financial self-asphyxiation. I mean, make no mistake about it. They're in a world of pain in Tehran, and probably the only thing that can save them now is domestic political pressure in the United States. Look, I guess all of that's context, really, for the long-winded way of saying the Iranian regime's last hope of snatching some semblance of victory from the jaws of defeat is a significant run on the price of oil. Because if oil were to climb to, say, $150 or $160 US dollars a barrel and stay there a while, well, that might well send Western economies into inflationary overdrive, turbocharging unemployment, and risking breakouts of recession. And Australia is particularly exposed, with inflation already at 4.6% and expected to climb even higher when the next lot of numbers are released later this month. And the growing concern among the big investment traders who are now talking about oil prices hitting those sorts of numbers in the coming weeks is the rate at which global oil stockpiles are being depleted. Now, according to the boys at Goldman Sachs, global inventories are dropping by 11 or 12 million barrels a day. JP Morgan recently warned clients that oil could hit the $150 US dollar threshold if the Strait of Hormuz remained closed by mid-May. Well, of course, here we are on May the 4th, and last time I looked, it remained closed. Now, some reckon it should reach those sorts of numbers just to send a signal to the market that lower consumption will be needed to stop the continued depletion of stockpiles before Middle Eastern output can ramp back up. I mean, one such voice is the Canadian energy trader Eric Nuttall, who told BNN Bloomberg, and I quote, global oil inventories are going to hit record lows by the end of May. Now, as he says, because of disrupted Arab and Iranian supply, the world has already lost an estimated 650 million barrels of oil since the end of February. Now, obviously, the longer this war continues, the greater that the loss in output becomes and the greater the strain on stockpiles to plug the gap. Again, because America's flush with petrochemicals and has over 400 million barrels stockpiled in their strategic reserve, well, she can just ride this out for a lot longer than, say, Australia. But not even the United States can completely shield itself from the global economic fallout of oil at $150 a barrel, US. I mean, for the Australian government, having already halved the fuel excise and had the states forego their GST windfall, there's not much ammunition left to fire should oil hit that sort of number. Consumers, and I guess transport operators in particular, would be exposed, and the RBA would have to face a stagflationary nightmare with only the interest rate lever to pull. And even if we had a healthy onshore stockpile of fuel ready for purchase, at $150 a barrel at the terminal gate, few would be in a position to pay for it by the time it was priced at the bowser. Now look, thankfully, all the talk of fuel crashing through the mythical 150 US per barrel range is mere speculation and prediction at this stage. But be that as it may, such an outcome cannot be ruled out given the current state of play. Now, to bring the Iranians to their knees, the Americans could easily authorize a strike on Karg Island. That'd blow 80% of Iran's future export capacity to smithereens in about 10 minutes. It would have a global impact. Iran could then retaliate, of course, by directly aiming at refineries across the Gulf, further damaging any global reset post-conflict. Such scenarios are not far-fetched, but would mean any hope of a quick snapback to oil below 70 US is certainly something that has to be contemplated. I guess the point is, we must hope for the best, but prepare for the worst. And in the meantime, enjoy diesel at $2.44 while we can.
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7: Just on that whole situation with the Middle East, there was a bit of a rumble doing the rounds early this morning that the Americans might well be looking at, from a military point of view, opening up the strait. So the Iranians say, we control it. The Americans say, well, we'll show you who really controls this thing. And we'll try to get the tankers moving, not the Iranian tankers, but all the other flag vessels that the Iranians are blocking getting even to the American blockade. There's, in essence, a double blockade. The Iranians have one deep into the strait itself, and the Americans are holding a line where the Iranian-Pakistani border is, all the way down to the, down to Oman. So there's a bit of talk that the Americans might be preparing militarily to try to remove the Iranian blockade, which would be probably the final trump card that the Iranians have got to play. I mean, if they can't control the Hormuz, they've really got nothing. Let's see. Just apropos that, there's a piece in The Australian just come through from Colin Packham saying that Viva Energy has conceded domestic fuel production, and see, Viva have the Geelong refinery, that domestic fuel production will be constrained until June after it said repairs from that big fire last month will take another 6 weeks. Tightening supplies as global markets are rattled by the conflict overseas. Now, there's a lot of smart people suggesting that oil in the coming weeks could get to $150 a barrel. Now, I bet it got to about $125, and we saw what we were paying, and then the government halved the excise. But if you're adding another $25 at least US a barrel to the price, I mean, I don't know what the wholesale price is going to be, let alone the retail price in Sydney, but I'd imagine the better part of, if not all of the excise halving will have been gobbled up and then some. So then what do we do? Then what do we do? I mean, when diesel was 330 or 340 cents a litre, the trucking companies were saying, we'll go broke. We can't go on like this. There's now this arrangement, thanks to Fair Work, where the prices are monitored regularly and can be passed through, but that means that we, the consumers, then have to wear it. Every time we go and buy a packet of biscuits or whatever we do, the price increase is factored into that, which only drives inflation. The Reserve Bank then says, well, heck, we've got one lever. Let's pull it. More interest rate hikes. The economy really isn't growing that quickly. Stagflation, here we come. This is where we are very, very exposed. I suspect this whole thing has a long way to go. I know for a lot of people, the whole Iran war is just so yesterday, you know. But just because the missiles aren't raining down on Tehran or vice versa, doesn't mean that the impact is in any way lessened. We've enjoyed a bit of a reprieve with oil prices the last week or so. But if the smart people get this right, that reprieve will be pretty short-lived in the medium term. You just can't keep depleting your inventories forever without having to send a signal to the market, irrespective of what happens with the Strait of Hormuz. 131873. On the indigenous situation, this is from Jack. He said, as a young man, I worked in remote Arnhem Land in the late 70s. Terrible things were happening to women and children then. That was the 70s. Nothing's changed. In fact, it seems to have got worse. Brett says, we saw the problem in Alice Springs. This is the looting of the bottle shop or whatever it was, the convenience store. He said it was a free-for-all. The first place a lot of people went straight to, they looted, they emptied the joint. He said, remember the Prime Minister removed the Centrelink card that didn't allow alcohol to be bought. Alcohol abuse seems to be the main problem in a lot of these Aboriginal communities. Well, I would concur with that. Alcohol is a big, big issue. This was the cashless welfare card. Remember, there was a trial. They had a trial in Ceduna. There was a trial somewhere else. Mixed reviews. People said it was brilliant and others said it was pointless. I mean, you can believe who you'd like to believe. But Labor removed it in 2023 from memory. Now, does it solve the problem? No, but does it help? Yeah, it does. Because if people don't just have cash that they can go and spend on, you know, welfare day or whatever it is at the bottle-o, but has to be spent at the supermarket on specified items, then that does reduce their ability to buy the booze. Now, there are ways around it. But you've got to be creative. It makes it more difficult. I just don't understand why we didn't persist with the cashless welfare card in the communities that are clearly incapable of helping themselves. It's 25-1. We'll take a break. Mal Brough after this.
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3: G'day, Michael. There's a crash on Elizabeth Street, Redfern, affecting traffic in both directions near Redfern Street. A bus has broken down on the Hume Highway at Liverpool prior to Elizabeth Drive, and traffic lights are blacked out in Padstow, Fairford Road at Davies Road. Now, aiming south, prior to Alfords Point Bridge, there's debris at the Padstow Heights end. Castle Hill, a crash on Hastings Road. That one's just up from the Northern Road. I'm Steve Carline with live and local traffic on Sydney's 2GB.
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7: 21 to 1. Look, as you know, we spoke with Mal Brough on the Friday program. Mal, the architect of the Northern Territory Emergency Response under the Howard government. We had a massive response. There was more to talk about, and Mal Brough's back with us today. Mal, thank you for your time once again.
24: Hey, good to be with you, Michael.
7: The situation in Indigenous communities is more than one story, as you've quite rightly pointed out last week. This is intergenerational. This is massive. We've got to do something about it. I saw a piece you probably did today in The Australian by Sue Ann Hunter, the National Commissioner for Aboriginal and Torres Strait Islander Children, and she said, and I just quote here, "I've watched governments come and go. I've watched recommendations land on shelves and gather dust. I've watched the same conversations be had year after year by people of goodwill while our children keep being lost. The time for rooms and talks is over. It's time for action." I guess you agree with that.
24: Oh, entirely. I mean, it's good to hear someone in a position of authority saying such words. And now what she needs is the general community, the political leaders and the Indigenous leaders to actually get behind and say, we'll put our own agendas aside. Let's just face the facts. Like, you know, 20 years ago, I was the minister, so I can now speak with some 2020 vision and go, okay, so what's changed into a generation? Not just talk about 20 years, a generation. Nothing. That's the bottom line, is the same pain, the same suffering that was there then is here now. So what does that just tell us about life in general? Forget about this specific problem. Keep doing what you're doing. Don't expect your results to be any different. And that's what we've done. So you want to talk about remote communities, and it's a very important one. Let me just bring the listeners up to date with just APY. It's been in the Australian newspaper quite a bit, the artist Ananu Pitjantjatjara Yakinjara. That's a block of land, 102,000 square kilometres, about 10% of South Australia. It was handed back to those three tribal groups, Ananu, Pitjantjatjara and Yakinjara people, in 1981. It was handed back as freehold. Now, if you put in freehold, we go, you beauty, these people are going to be able to unlock the value in this place. That whole block of land, by the way, is about 10 communities and 2,500 people. That's it. The problem is, and I've been out there with these people subsequently, back in 25 years after its celebration, after politics, they were lamenting, why haven't our lives changed? And this comes down to one of the first big issues that all of these very remote communities face, Michael. They are what's called inalienable freehold. It means that they have no right to mortgage it, to own it individually, to build a home, to use the collateral out of that to build a business for an individual. Everything has to be done as a collective. And what we understand of collectivism is communism. And I'm not saying that to be alarmist, but that's what this is. We've asked in a free enterprise system for these hundreds of communities to operate in a system that has failed the world. And that is that no one can build a home and be responsible for it themselves if they're gainfully employed where they choose to live. No one can own their own individual business and go to a bank and get a mortgage because of the land tenure. The only places that has changed are places like the Tiwi Islands, which we moved to a 99-year lease because they wanted to. And the trajectory of the place, whilst not being taking off like a rocket, has improved dramatically. But for most of these places, that's not possible. So I just wanted to start the conversation by having people understand, Michael, that if you don't have the opportunity to have any private enterprise, therefore only government jobs, CDEP, etc., then you're already restricting everybody's aspirations, expectations, hopes. Why get educated if you want to stay where you are? You're not going to be able to get ahead.
7: Mm. That's an interesting insight. I lament the stories that come out of South Australia and elsewhere. Take, for example, the community of Kimber. Now, I don't think there's too much going on in Kimber, generally speaking. It's hardly the beating heart of the nation. But there was a very significant proposal that would have come with enormous infrastructure and very, very, very significant

0: go to court, be they mining or gas or indeed nuclear waste or whatever it is, in otherwise pretty marginal land, and it's seen as a victory when capitalism has turned back at the door.
1: That's because the communities themselves have no control, and you've got to appreciate that the people that are living there are now intergenerational of this dysfunction. It wasn't always this way. So just in addressing that, let me just jump you back to the 1970s. So before, I was actually at a place called Belgo. It's in the Tanami Desert. And this old fella's sitting there, and he's as clean as a whistle, and he's got his drover's hat on or his Stocksman hat on. He said to me, "It was Gough, you know," in this quiet voice. And I heard him, but I wanted him to repeat it. And I said, "Sorry, what was that, mate?" And he said, "It was Gough, you know." And I said, "What was Gough?" He said, "Sit down, money. It destroyed our people." Now, what does that mean? It means that Aboriginal culture is built on reciprocity. If you want to go up the totem, you need to earn the respect of your elders. To earn the respect of your elders, you've got to participate in society. Once white man came in and gave money, which we did for all the right reasons for people, what happened is we broke the reciprocity between the elders and the young ones, and no longer was that connection there. So therefore, they didn't need that, and you could sit down. So there was thriving communities. We haven't got time to go into them, but I visited one only a couple of years ago with my son. He did a documentary on a 100-year-old Aboriginal man who ran these places successfully. They were dry. They had workers. They had their own enterprises. Today, it's 30 or 40 derelict houses. All of these things come down to power of money and activists. Mm. Activists who don't live this godforsaken life, but who want to live with this starry-eyed view that people go out and catch kangaroos and goannas and that they have this great cultural life. It is a lie. It is a misconception. People are trapped in poverty. Do you realise that most of these people don't have English as a first or even second language?
0: Mm.
1: So, you know, just think for a moment. You go, all right, well, that's fine. We'll help them. Sorry, in a community like Wadi in the Northern Territory, 3,000 people, 7 language groups. The only way they communicate amongst themselves to each other is in a broken Creole. That's what it is. It's a pidgin. They can't come to Sydney into a school and find someone to interpret they can with Cantonese or Malaysia or French. No one else speaks that language. We somehow glorify that and say, well, that's a good thing because they're protecting the language. It's not the original language, but we are condemning them to stay where they are, not have control when people come in and stop projects like the one you referred to, because the understanding's not there. So these are the challenges that we face as a nation, and all we have to do is say, we either accept that this neglect and abuse is going to continue intergenerationally because we aren't brave enough to do something about it, or we start working community by community, stopping the naysayers and the carpetbaggers and the activists from feeling good about themselves but destroying other people's lives. That takes strength and courage. Sure. And I just hope that we as a nation, we start to have that, because what we saw in recent days is happening all the time to different degrees. It's not an isolated incident. It is the neglect, the risk is constant. But you watch, Michael, I'll tell you what the conversation will do now, predicted. It'll be, first of all, we can't talk about it now. B, it's got to be talked about with the community. C, we need more housing and more money. I was guilty of that. That is not the issue. There are hundreds, if not thousands, of houses that lay vacant across Western Australia, Northern Territory, Queensland. When you see the pictures of people sitting in front of houses with beds outside, that's the mob because they move from place to place and they've left the house somewhere else, which they'll go back to in the dry. But in the meantime, they just come to the centres. They come to the long grass around Alice, Tennant Creek, Darwin, and then the locals there don't want them because it creates a problem. So out of sight, out of mind, and the politicians want it exactly the same way.
0: Well, this is it. Okay. So everyone says we need more from government, Mal. And look, we certainly need better from government. I don't know if we need more money, but we need better. But let me just ask this in the time we've got left. What do we need from the Indigenous community? Because look, we can talk about government uphill and down dale, and government have failed these people. There's no doubt about it. But equally, a lot of them have failed themselves. I mean, they do have personal agency. Well, everyone does. It's whether you exercise it or not. And in a lot of the

0: these communities, a lot of people simply aren't exercising it. I mean, what do they need to do as well, instead of just government all the time? What have they got to do?
1: Yeah, well, they will. I mentioned Wadi. This place was an absolute disgrace. Impossible to describe. When I was there, I just happened to arrive on the day, 25 houses were destroyed in a riot. It was all part of payback. I spoke about this recently, or about 2 years ago now, another 25 houses, almost a rerun 20 years later. It's all about payback, issues that have not been dealt with. So those communities, you say, what can be done? I said, these houses have to be now, they're rented. Therefore, they need to be painted. They said, rightio, we'll bring the painters in. I said, over my dead body, if you ruined it, you fix it. And when you, and I'm not trying to be smart here, but when we made that the criteria, people went, oh, okay. And with support, they did it rather than someone doing it to them. So there has to be cause and effect at the start with. You have to have the same standards. You have to accept that there are strong people that have a lot to lose when the SCAD is lifted. They like to operate in the dark. They like to control people. They like to threaten people, and they do, because there's a lot of money at stake. So if you want these places to operate, but you don't provide the policing and the law and order and the supports that they need, you'll get nowhere. But the first thing you have to do, Michael, is have an honest conversation and say, stop pretending we're going to have employment for you out here. Mm. We're not. Mm. If you haven't got the capacity to operate in a broader community beyond the 300 people that you live with here now, then we are condemning you to whatever is here. And that is intergenerational dysfunction, which leads to death of young children who deserve better.
0: Always so good to talk. We'll make it hopefully far more common than it has been over the last few years, Mal. The listeners are writing in big numbers saying we need to hear more of this. Thank you for your time. Thank you for your clarity and your expertise on this.
1: Look, I appreciate it, Michael, and I just encourage everyone out there not to just allow this to peter out. We can't afford to do that, because this is pain and suffering of a degree that most Australians have to turn a blind eye to, because it's simply too hard. But that's where we as a nation, if we really want to live by our ethos of courage and sacrifice as our diggers did, this is what matters right now, is that these young people don't have a future in the most successful democracy in the world, and it's our doing.
0: Well said. Mal Brough, I mean, I guess all this talk about intergenerational equity, there's the big intergenerational equity challenge for this nation. Are we big enough to deal with it? Wonderful to speak to Mal. We'll do it again. Mal Brough, the former Minister for Families, Community Services and Indigenous Affairs when the Howard government was in power.
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0: Yeah, I promise we'll have Mal Brough come back at another time and keep talking because we want to make sure that his final plea there is met. And that is that we don't just sort of, you know, within a week let all this peter out. We just go back to the default position and more innocent people suffer and we've got to stop it. I mean, let's nip it in the bud. I mean, a nation like ours can do it if we put our mind to it. And that means all of government and all of society have to get behind the cause and make sure, and the Indigenous communities as well. They're not just passive, they're active, they've got agency, they've got to do it too. And make sure that we make the future a lot better. I mean, all this talk about intergenerational equity, good. But, I mean, we're squabbling here over whether some people can buy a home or not. There's a lot of people here that are living in quote-unquote properties, you know, absolutely condemnable. That's the real equity front line.
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10: The main Wiseman's Ferry barge is off injured. It's replaced by the smaller capacity secondary ferry. A multiple vehicle crash on Cowpaster Road, Green Valley, just south of Green Valley Road. And we've got utility works on the Great Western Highway at Colleton. They've gobbled up two of the three eastbound lanes. Elizabeth Street at Redfern, affected both ways by an earlier stack near Redfern Street. And at Wentworthville, we have traffic lights blacked out. Cumberland Highway at Darcy Road. I'm Steve Carline on Sydney's 2GB.
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4: 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A man convicted of sexual abuse offences is out in the community and the hero who performed a citizen's arrest on him wants answers. Che Young has copped a sentence of 34 months, but his prison is really home sweet home. So he's serving zero time in prison. Mickey, the bloke who performed the citizen's arrest, is wondering, why did I bother?
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0: Yeah, plenty of feedback coming through, particularly on the text line. 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Thank you. A terrible story, though, coming out of Wagga Wagga. I will share some details with you straight after the news.
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22: It's 1 o'clock. Good afternoon. I'm Madeline McNeil. Jewish Australians are currently giving evidence before the Royal Commission into the Bondi Beach terror attack. The inquiry has been tasked with investigating the causes and prevalence of anti-Semitism in Australia. Members of the Jewish community are taking the stand to document their first-hand experiences with hatred. Royal Commissioner Virginia Bell says their testimony will provide insights into the extent of anti-Semitism in society.
23: An important one requires me to assess the impact of anti-Semitism on the daily life of Jewish Australians with respect to their security, their physical and mental health and well-being.
22: A baby has been found dead and a woman and another infant are fighting for life in the state's Riverina. Emergency services were called to the banks of the Murrumbidgee River at Wagga Wagga on Saturday. Police believe there are no suspicious circumstances. It's understood the woman had just given birth and may have been sleeping rough. Police say even a small piece of information could be the key to cracking a mystery dating back almost 30 years. $1 million reward is now on offer for information which helps solve the disappearance of Marion Barter, who was last seen in Queensland in 1997. It's believed she travelled overseas before returning under a different name weeks later. Homicide Squad Commander Joe Dewey says her family deserves answers.
24: I could not imagine what the family have had to deal with, not knowing. It's the unknown factor of where their mother is, where her remains are. That's what makes this job so much more difficult than any other investigation.
22: A Sydney construction company and its director have been fined a total of $500,000 after a worker was seriously injured in a fall in 2021. The worker fell 3 metres at a residential building site at Carlton in the city's south. Acon Projects pleaded guilty to exposing workers to a risk of death or serious injury. Australian researchers have found wild cockatoos learn how to eat unfamiliar foods by watching each other. They found it took the birds 10 days to adopt a new food source, but only in locations where trained individuals were present. ANU researcher Lucy Applin says juvenile birds were more likely to only follow the majority.
25: We really liked this result because it reminded us so much of young humans and the way they tend to avoid any kind of food that is a little bit odd or that they don't see other people eating.
22: And the RSPCA is asking cat owners to check their pets' vaccination status after several cats in the Cadbury-Bankstown area were hospitalised with feline parvovirus. In finance, the All Ords is down 30 points, one Australian dollar buying 72 US cents.
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26: Good afternoon. Panthers utility Jack Cogger is facing a two-match suspension after being
1: being charged with a grade 2 careless high tackle in his side's win over Manly. Cogger can serve just a one-match ban with an early guilty plea. Broncos star Katoni Staggs has accepted a two-match ban for a dangerous contact charge. A huge coup for the Gold Coast Titans in the NRLW. Australian rugby seven-star Tegan Levi has signed on for the upcoming season. Australia's been hammered 56-17 by South Africa in the second round of the men's under-20s rugby championship. Sam Kerr has become the greatest goal scorer in the history of Chelsea in the Women's Super League. The Matildas captain moved to 64 goals as her side beat Leicester 3-1. And Tottenham has moved out of the Premier League relegation zone with a surprise 2-1 win over Aston Villa. That's sport. I'm Adam Hawes.
22: It's 1:04. That's the latest news and sport.
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10: Debris near Alfords Point Bridge is closed to southbound lane of Alfords Point Road. We have utility roadworks on the Great Western at Colleton. They've taken out two of the three eastbound lanes. A power failure at Wentworthville has knocked out the traffic lights on the Cumberland Highway at Darcy Road, and an earlier multi-vehicle crash at Green Valley has closed a southbound lane of Cowpaster Road after you pass Green Valley Road, and the main Wiseman's Ferry barge out of action. We've got the smaller one working. I'm Steve Carline, 2GB.
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22: Cloudy with showers and the chance of a storm. Northerly winds up to 25 kilometres per hour. Sunny tomorrow, 14 to 25 degrees in the city, 11 to 25 in the west. Looking ahead, partly cloudy Wednesday and Thursday, mostly sunny Friday. Right now in town, it's 19 degrees, 17 at Bankstown and Penrith, 16 at Lucas Heights. I'm Madeline McNeil. 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
0: Okay, let's get into the second hour. The Prime Minister making an address in Canberra. Of course, we've got the Japanese Prime Minister out here as well. There's going to be deeper economic integration between our two nations. There's also a defence component to a lot of the modern relationship. If the Prime Minister says something particularly profound, I'll bring you the audio shortly. A lot of feedback, though, about Mal Brough. I knew that would be the case. That's why we had Mal on Friday and then a second dose today, because this issue of Indigenous disadvantage isn't one that can just be sort of neatly summed up in 10 minutes. It needs depth, it needs time, and a lot of people simply saying, as Marina did, well, he's the best Prime Minister we never had. It's probably right. Brendan Nelson would be up there in that pantheon. Mark says, just listen to Mal Brough on the sad situation of the Indigenous community in the Outback. Love his passion and his willingness to try to fix the problem. This one simply says, wow, what a great man Mal Brough is. He speaks absolute sense. What a great team he, Jacinta and Warren Mundine would be. If it's left to Labor, it'll be put in the too hard basket and swept under the carpet. Love the show from Vicky. Thanks, Vicky. I appreciate that. Pete joining the queue to say the cashless welfare card is something we should once again consider. As he says, many Indigenous women did speak up for it. It should be reinstated, push for it. Well, I'll do my best, Pete. There is also, look, on balance, I think it was a benefit, but it isn't the solution. Mind you, there is not a silver bullet in this space. So deeply entrenched to the problems, and as Mal touched on, you know, and he agrees with me, that this sort of very remote Indigenous community living style, and it's a small percentage of the overall Aboriginal population. The majority live in cities with everybody else, of course, make great citizens and work, and you know, normal story. But in these very remote areas, it is just not viable. I mean, someone's got to make the call at some point. Okay, look, we want to close the gap. Well, we can either do it with or without the very remote communities included in the numbers, because if they're included, we'll never close the gap. How are you going to do it? As Mal said, you go to, I think he said, there's what, 7 language groups among 300 people? A can't speak to B, B can't speak to D, D can't speak to Z. I mean, what? And somehow we, in that sort of an environment, middle of nowhere, not much going on out there economically, we're going to have a quality of education with people living in Pymble, the quality of health outcomes with people living in Haberfield. I mean, really? I don't think so. We're kidding ourselves, aren't we? So a lot of feedback. Keep it coming. This one simply says, this is from Vanessa. G'day, Vanessa says, please let's hear more of Mal Brough. Alongside Jacinta Price, be a powerful couple to generate positive change for Aboriginal communities, might even eventually undo the Gough Whitlam sit-down money. It was a very interesting point he made about the Whitlam sit-down money, coming from that Indigenous elder that he met 20-odd years ago, simply saying that's when it all started. Some would agree with that, no doubt. 131873. Look, I don't want to bombard you with terrible stories, but I've got to share this with you. It's being reported in the Herald that a newborn baby has been found dead by a riverbank. This is at Wagga Wagga. Another infant taken to hospital in a critical condition. It's said that on Saturday afternoon, emergency services were called to Cadell Place in Wagga Wagga. Now, some of you who know Wagga would know that runs along the Murrumbidgee River. And there's been a lot of people living in tents in that part of Wagga Wagga for quite a while. But it is being reported that a 37-year-old woman and two infants were found at this scene. One of the babies, according to the paper, was dead. The surviving infant was taken to hospital in a critical condition along with the woman. Now, the Herald understands that she had just given birth. Local media reported the baby was found inside a tent. Australia 2026. Now, a report will be prepared for the coroner, but police at this stage believe, according to the Herald, there are no suspicious circumstances. Now, one local councillor, adding a bit of context here, said that while people had always lived down by the river, it's now increasing and getting much, much worse. He said, with broader economic conditions, razor-thin rental vacancies and a lack of public housing driving this increase. So you've got people living in cars, people living in tents by the river, and I just wonder how much of the budget on May 12 is going to address much of this. I mean, we're talking about intergenerational equity. Are we really looking at where the problem is? I mean, some would say, well, here's an example of intergenerational inequity. Some people have 9 investment properties and this woman is allegedly living in a tent with a baby. Look, we know the truth of the matter is the bulk of that conversation is being had around children who live in the city, who can't afford to live where they want. And that's near where they grew up, where their parents live, where they have a job, etc. That's where the discussion is focused, not on the really, really, really lowest part of the socioeconomic strata. But that is a truly terrible story coming out of Wagga Wagga, and no doubt there will be further details throughout the day. Just on the intergenerational equity discussion. It is interesting when you trawl back through the archives, sometimes what you find. And Olivia did a bit of research over the weekend. And almost a year ago to the day, April 25, 2025, last year, the Prime Minister gave an interview to Phil Currie in the Australian Financial Review. It's interesting because, as Currie wrote, the Prime Minister ruled out restricting negative gearing to help fix Australia's housing crisis. Not only, says Currie, because of his concern that it would limit the supply of rental properties, and of course the Prime Minister knows a thing or two about rental properties, but also because it would signal to voters that Labor is anti-aspiration. So almost 12 months ago to the day, the Prime Minister sits down with arguably the most respected journalist in Canberra, the most respected economic-focused paper in the country, says, Phil, not going to be winding back negative gearing, not going to be restricting that, can't do that, because it probably won't do anything particularly good for housing, but I tell you what it could do, it could paint us as being anti-aspiration. It's a target we don't wear easily on the Labor jersey. What going to be having that on my watch? What a difference a year makes. So it says here in an interview, of course, some would say, yeah, but don't forget, April 25, 2025 was not that far until the May 3 federal election. And so maybe he would say this, wouldn't he? But nonetheless, the Prime Minister also played down the prospect of further changes to the superannuation tax concessions or attempting a rebirth of Labor's failed franking credits policy. Well, having ruled them out back then, are they now back on the table? Who knows? Haven't heard anything about them. Here's the quote. The Prime Minister said, quote, the Labor Party can't send a message that is anti-aspiration. We have to be pro-aspiration. So negative gearing was off the table. Well, what's changed in 12 months? Other than the budget deficit. What's changed in 12 months? Oh, the other thing that's changed is he now has a massive majority in the House, having won the election, on promises like, vote for me, we're not going to touch negative gearing, we're pro-aspiration. So there's a bit of ammunition if the coalition need to use it. 131873 PM, speaking of Phil Currie, April 25, 2025, Australian Financial Review. Okay, 131873. Now this was, this just popped up on Channel 7. I wouldn't mind your thoughts on this, parents and grandparents listening. How do you cope with the current classification system in movies and television shows? You know, PG, GPG, MA, MR, whatever it is. I mean, I think R's pretty self-explanatory. You don't let the 10-year-olds near that. But PG and M, do people really know what they mean? So a bit like the castle, we get the vibe. PG should be okay for the little kids, but parental guidance is recommended. So there might be, you know, we know what happens at the start of Bambi, for example. You know, the kids might need a little explanation. My little one went along to see The Lion King the other night. Loved it, absolutely loved it. But needed some cajoling from her mother to stay for the second act. Because the first half sees, spoiler alert, Mustafa, the good daddy lion, die. Mm-hmm. So it's PG. But if little Natalie was sitting there by herself, she'd be in tears throughout the entire second act trying to work out why the good lion had to go. Okay? So you explain the circle of life and so on and so forth. But then a little interesting stat further down in this, and look, I don't know who did the survey, but they were chatting about it on one of these talk show things on morning television. 97% of people who were surveyed want sexual violence and suicide or self-harm explicitly identified rather than hidden under the theme of the wording of themes. You know, when you watch some things like, oh, adult themes, you think, oh, I mean, that could be anything, you know, including sexual violence or suicide or self-harm. So I think there's a lot of parents and grandparents saying, look, even if the kids are getting into their teen years, we want that specified. Because forewarned is forearmed. I mean, we don't know what's going on in these kids' lives. At that age, the hormones are going crazy. They're going through all sorts of ups and downs in their social life and education and everything. You know, some of them may be mentally a little on edge. I think parents and grandparents would like the right to know if what they're about to watch has suicidal themes or sexual violence, because, you know, to use that now, I think, overused term, but that could be rather triggering for younger people. So I'm in favour of that. But this was an interesting one. 86% of parents want scariness classified. Well, you know, define that. So, what's, you know, it's like saying, what's your favourite food? Oh, I like French. Oh, no, Spanish is better than French. Oh, yeah. Scariness. Like, so someone goes, boo, from behind the corner. Well, some people might have a heart palpitation. Other people, I saw that coming. Hopeless. So, you know, I mean, how do you define it? But, okay, with that established, what do you say, parents and grandparents? 131-873. Do you need scariness classified, particularly for the younger ones? Now, while I was reading the subtitles, I assume they were pretty accurate, the two boffins having a chat about this were saying, look, you know, as a youth, it was a rite of passage. You'd watch movies, and I'm not necessarily saying, you know, sort of horror movies, or, but you'd watch movies and there'd be frightening moments, and they're the bits that you remember as you get older, sort of a rite of passage to have, you know, your heart rate go up a little bit in a cold sweat occasionally when you watch a movie. Do you need to be told, look, at some point in here, something will go boo. You know, you go on the ghost ride or something at a show, you know, do you need to be told that someone could pop their hand on your shoulder and in the dark? You know, it's almost a given, isn't it? So do we need scariness classified? Yeah, I think that might be a step too far. Okay, let's just deal with the really serious stuff. We don't need to wrap everyone in complete cotton wool just yet, do we? 131-873, you can have your say. Keep the text coming, 0460-873-873. As I said, definitionally, scariness isn't easy to define, but, I mean, nudity's pretty straightforward. Scariness is a little bit subjective. But do we need to be forewarning, particularly parents and guardians, that if the child sits down to watch this, they might be scared at some point? What were the movies that spooked you as a kid? I mean, do you sort of wish that they came with the trigger warning? I mean, I don't like horror movies. I just don't watch horror movies. Never seen The Exorcist. I'd watch it, but I sort of, not my thing. You know, there's enough things that scare me working in radio. I don't need to go and then put myself through it on a Saturday night when a storm comes through. But maybe I'm a sook. Yeah, what were the ones that spooked you as a kid? Do you wish they came with a scariness warning? 131-873. It's 20 past one.
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0: It's 24 past one. We'll talk to our drive team shortly. So get your motoring questions ready. 131873. This from Steve says the scariest program on TV is the news. Should come with warnings. It contains very little good news. That's true. You got to wait right to the end, and then you know a panda's given birth to triplets or something, and the world's all okay again. Darren says I agree about pre-warnings on movies, mainly the suicide issue. I think that makes a lot of sense in this modern day and age. Whether something's a bit scary, a couple of people here say there should be ratings when the Labor government show their face on TV. Yeah, okay. Righto. Andrew says, there's a theme here. He says, I feel scared when the Labor government's elected, but I'm obviously in the minority at the moment. Mitch says, Lydia Thorpe needs to be classified. She scares me. That's from Mitch. Yeah, well, if you want something truly frightening, watch Question Time. I mean, these are the palookas running the joint. No wonder we're stuffed. But on a more serious interpretation, yeah, if it's about trying to protect kids from sort of things that go bump in the night, I was just thinking during the ad break, what were the things when I was a little kid that scared me? And Dad used to bring from the old Valtel shop at North Rocks in the, I bet it's not there now, the Wind and the Willows videos. And I loved all that. But when you get to the, is it the Wild Wood? Where the weasels live, that takes a little explanation for a child. They're creepy. They're really creepy. And actually, it's interesting this came up today because only last night I was reading some fairy tales. Natalie's into the whole fairy tales thing, as being a little girl. So, all right, we've been through Cinderella about a thousand times, you know. I just wish she wouldn't have pricked her finger on that bloody spinning wheel. Fair dinkum. But yeah, we go through all these things, right? Beauty and the Beast. And so I've managed to find at a bookshop the original Brothers Grimm stories, you know, before Disney sanitized them for the American market. They were some pretty sadistic German fellas, those two, right? Yeah, the kids, they weren't the good old days. You know, you grew up in the, the late 1800s. I think they were churning those out in the Black Forest or whatever. Nasty world, right? So last night, because Natalie's got a memory like an elephant, and so she remembers, that didn't happen in that version of the story. So we were reading Hansel and Gretel last night, the original version, right? And, the Disney one, it's all pretty harmonious. They go into the woods and then they eat the gingerbread house roof or whatever, and they kick the witch into the stove and she survives, I think. But so, the original, Dad loves the kids, but it's that wicked stepmother. It's a lot of really bad stepmothers back in the late 1800s, I've noticed. Things have got better since, but the wicked stepmother, because there was a time of privation, said to hubby, those two kids of yours, ours, we're going to have to take them out to the wood and leave them there to die, because if we don't, we're going to run out of bread, you and me, Hans. And he's, oh, I don't think we should do that. Hans, I'm telling, oh, all right, dear. Right. See, that's what they're reading to five-year-olds way back when. You know, now, if you're not a good little boy or girl, hello. So, I mean, that should come with a scary one. So I'm reading this thing, blah, blah, blah, blah, blah, once upon a time, blah, blah, and then I'm thinking, oh, hang on. Hang on. You can just watch Natalie's face sort of go, that's not in the Disney version. Yes. And the amount of references to death, die, you know, I think it was Gretel. She had the wicked set, the witch or whatever, had Hansel locked up in some sort of, you know, like dog cage somewhere, and was fattening him up to eat him, and had Gretel, Hansel, no, yeah, Gretel's the girl, Gretel giving him water, and the witch had short-sighted eyes, because you see, witches had red eyes when they couldn't see very far, but they had a very good sense of smell, so she could smell the human flesh and she's ready to eat him. Okay. And so apparently he would stick a little chicken bone through the grate, and with her short-sightedness, her myopia, she would feel the bone and was thinking, oh, he's not getting very fat. What's going wrong? He's not ready yet to eat. And then she got impatient, and so she got Gretel, to go and open and get the fire going, the big oven, and said, well, you better step inside it to check it's the right temperature. And she said, I don't know how to do that. She's, oh, silly girl. In she goes, and the quick-thinking Gretel then locks the door, and she burns to death. Mm-hmm. And then Hansel and Gretel get all these jewels or something and race back somehow via sitting on the back of a white duck to get across a lake or a river, and then they get back to the original home. And, you know, Daddy's real happy to see them, and the stepmother then dies. Probably out of shock. A lot of death. You know, I guess that's the long-winded way of saying, do our kids really need scariness warnings? Yeah, compared to the good old days, they got it pretty easy. Nicholas, good afternoon.
1: Yeah, good afternoon. That Hansel and Gretel, the original story, has a kind of Wagnerian gothic horror element to it, doesn't it?
0: It's pretty full on, yeah.
1: Yeah. Look, I'm just going back to my teenage years. Look, I think
0: so you're
1: really
0: going back a while, Nicholas?
1: Yeah, that's right. Oh. Look, about late 70s, 1979, look, I think the point I'm trying to make here is that you need an element of surprise in order to appreciate and mature into experiencing great works of art or literature or film. Way back in 1979 with a group of friends, on George Street, it was either Village or Hoyts, We committed a minor misdemeanor here. We were all 16. I'd just turned 16. It was late 1979, school holidays, and we went to see Apocalypse Now, which had an R rating at the time, so you should have been 18. Jeez. But I remember I was quite surprised by the film, and I was really impressed and moved and shocked also by the kind of operatic violence in it. The horror of the slaughter of the beast as part of that ritual of violence, as, which was part of the film, the horror of the renegade Marlon Brando playing that renegade
0: up the end of the river. Yeah.
1: The horror, the horror. And I came away with it really was the reverse of my expectations of a conventional war film, but I came away with a greater appreciation of the way the film focused on individual and communal acts of horror during war. And it was quite an educational experience. And, you know, I was 16 at the time, and I got a lot from it. I wasn't, traumatized in any way. I just saw it as a great exploration and experience.
0: A marker in the journey of life. Yeah, good on you, Nicholas. I think, I don't know about Apocalypse Now, the Deer Hunter was the one that got to me, and the music was particularly haunting with that as well. But thank you for the call. I appreciate it. This is from Greg. He says, we'll get to the news in a sec. He says, I didn't realise Jack and the Beanstalk was such a bastard. He climbed the beanstalk, stole the giant's gold, and then killed him by chopping down the beanstalk. Did he kill the giant? I think, so I can't remember that bit. I might have read the sanitized one to Natalie about that. Okay. Yeah. Pretty cruel. There was a leprechaun involved in that too, wasn't there? He gave him the beanstalk, the bean seeds, the little leprechaun, because he sold the cow or something for them. Anyway, Melissa says, the show Land of the Giants used to terrify me back in the 70s. My older brother would watch it every afternoon. Land of the Giants. I don't recall watching that one. Thank you, Melissa. Yeah, the more you look at the fairy tales, we really have sanitized them something special from the original. They used to have a very, very strict moral meaning to a lot of them, really. You know, the sort of, you step out of line, Sonny, and you'll end up in the forest, right, like those kids. We ain't ever going to see you again, right? So you eat your peas. Whereas these days, you know, it's a rather different story. This is interesting. The Pied Piper has a lot of violence in it. That's from Peter, Pied Piper of Hamelin. Another German one, you see. There's a theme here. Let's get to the newsroom. It's time for Maddie McNeil. Hi, Maddie.
5: Good afternoon, Michael. The first public hearings in the Royal Commission into the Bondi Beach terror attack have commenced in Sydney. Commissioner Virginia Bell is hearing evidence from witnesses on their personal experiences with anti-Semitism. Police say there are no suspicious circumstances around the death of a newborn baby and the hospitalisation of a woman and another baby at Wagga Wagga over the weekend. $1 million reward's now on offer as police look to solve the suspicious disappearance of Marion Barter, last seen in Queensland in 1997, and a reminder for cat owners in Sydney southwest to check their pets' vaccination status amid an outbreak of feline parvovirus. In sport, a major blow for the Broncos, Katoni Staggs has accepted a two-match suspension after being charged with dangerous contact during his side's loss to the Roosters. The strike centre will miss games against Manly and the Warriors. Thanks, Michael. There'll be more news and sport at 2.
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0: Showers expected for the city today, top of 24. Pretty similar elsewhere. Terry Hills just 21. 22 for Parramatta and Richmond and Liverpool today. And Bondi, Campbelltown, just a touch warmer at 23. Sunny tomorrow, though, top of 25 and a partly cloudy 23 for the city. Canberra, 18 and showers today. Sunny and 18 tomorrow and sunny, but a bit of morning frost expected on Wednesday. Top of 17. Tuggeranong, a drop or two of rain today as well, top of 17. Lithgow, g'day through 2LT. Showers at 18 for you. Just 15 at Orange and a bit wet. Mudgee, 21. Bathurst, 19. 18 at Katoomba. Springwood, 21. Sunny and 16 on Tuesday and then sunny and 17 for Lithgow on Wednesday. And Queanbeyan, a bit like Canberra. Showers and 17 today. Sunny, though, tomorrow and 18. And then sunny and 17 on Wednesday. Our listeners in Goulburn, 19 and a few drops of rain for you. And yes, a little bit of welcome rain, a top of 17 degrees, 131873. Jeff says the original Planet of the Apes scared the bejesus out of me as a youngster. Did it really? Planet of the Apes. The best ending to any movie of any that I've ever seen. The original. We don't need a spoiler alert. I mean, Charlton Heston was in it and he's not with us anymore. It's that old, but you know, you remember that when he turns up at the beach at the end and there's the Statue of Liberty, the torch in the hand and the head sticking out of the beach sand. He's back on Earth. Great finish. Didn't see that twist coming. I must admit, it's because I didn't read the book. We'll take a break. When we come back, we'll talk motoring. So get your motoring questions ready for Sam. He's ready to go. 131873.
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10: Now, Billy's just told me that at Bondi, intersection of Old South Head Road and O'Brien Road, there's a VW that's conked out and getting around it's just horrible. A multiple vehicle crash on Cowpaster Road, Green Valley. It's closed to southbound lane after Green Valley Road. Lights are blacked out at Northmead, Old Windsor Road at Bryans Road, and at Kellyville, Old Windsor Road, Memorial Avenue. Got a two-car crash there. Cumberland Highway at Wentworthville. Traffic lights are blacked out at Darcy Road. I'm Steve Carline on your traffic leader, 2GB.
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0: Well, I had promised we'd be speaking with Sam Purcell from Drive, but we can't locate him. So he might be on the road. Anyway, as soon as we get to him, we will pop him up there and we'll talk all things motoring. In the meantime, the open line remains open, 131-873. Keep the text coming, 0460-873-873. We set off something here on the text line, I can tell you. Now, this is Clay. Oh, yes. Now, he's given me the real, the twist at the end of the Planet of the Apes. He's not back on Earth. He never left Earth. Or is that what you meant? No, I got it wrong. You're quite right. He actually never left. I think that's the point, isn't it? Thank you, Clay. See, it was such a good ending. It even befuddled me to the point where I thought it was something that it wasn't. Helen's called through. Hello, Helen.
25: Hello, Michael. How are you today?
0: I'm all right. And yourself?
25: Yeah, not bad. Love, I'm 75 and I grew up with all of Disney's cartoons and stories and whatever.
0: Yeah.
25: Now, today, if someone was standing with a gun trying to shoot a pig, as Porky Pig was always trying to shoot Bugs Bunny, we were in stitches laughing. that coyote one, where it was always getting locked, like bricks and that dropped on him to kill him.
0: Yes.
25: But even to this day, any rewinds, I'll watch them. I love them.
0: Oh, do you? Love all of those ones, eh?
25: Yeah, all the cartoons, yeah. Yeah. But anyway, I just thought I'd let you know what I like to listen to.
0: Well, I'm very glad you did. Thank you, Helen. Appreciate that. Yeah, I mean, it's interesting, isn't it? You know, how tastes change and society's acceptance of certain things changes with it. Couple of other ones coming through here. Someone said, this is from Dave, said, there's nothing quite like fractured fairy tales on TV. I haven't seen that, but thank you, Dave. Now, Bill driving. Oh, hang on. So many coming through, I keep losing track. Bill was telling me a little something about the three little pigs and how they might have gone to the bacon factory rather than kicked on. Okay. Where are these other ones? Oh, no, this is it. Catherine. When my daughter was 15, Scooby-Doo scared the you-know-what out of her. She'd hide behind the lounges, but she'd still watch. Scooby-Doo? What was the scary bit of Scooby-Doo? I never... Look, this is just me, but I never rated Scooby-Doo. I sort of thought it was, you know, a bit ho-hum. Oh, well, you'd rate it because you looked like the main character, Patty, right? Not the dog, the bloke. What was his name? Shaggy. Yeah, that's you. Shaggy. You're Shaggy in a sort of iron shirt. I can see why you'd like it. And Ghostbusters. And I didn't get into Ghostbusters. The movie, the show, I thought, you know. But there again, I mean, yeah, it's like art. It's in the eye of the beholder.
21: Now on Afternoons, Drive.
0: Well, here he is, Sam Purcell. I think he's back in the country. He was in China driving the Yang's Wang or something like that last week. Hello, Sam.
2: G'day, Michael. I'm going all right, mate. How are you? All I am right. Definitely back in the country.
0: Did I get that right?
2: The Yang, I believe it's pronounced Yang Long.
0: Oh,
2: but,
0: I see.
2: You know, I haven't been able to have a drive of one yet, but did come back with some impressions of some other cars from over there, though. So it was quite an enlightening trip from that point of view.
0: I bet it was. The Geely EX2.

0: comfortable for a little car. The driving dynamics seem to be pretty good as well. So that could be something that really could tickle some people's fancy, I think. If they want just a little hatch for getting around town, but they want to avoid going to the service station, they can charge from home on the cheap. It might be a really good choice.
1: Okay. Interesting to note, Mercedes-Benz, they've backflipped on this whole touchscreen thing. They're going back to knobs and buttons, hey?
0: Yeah, that's right. This is news to my ears, and it's wonderful.
1: Tell
0: news
1: me about
0: as
1: it.
0: Well, it's something I kind of worried that maybe I was a bit of a Luddite, because you'd get into a fancy new car and there'd be screens everywhere, and you'd sort of think, oh, this looks great, but the usage of it can be quite frustrating at times, because you think, oh, I'm just going to turn the fan speed down, or I'm going to change the radio station, and it takes you 5 minutes to figure out.
1: What do you mean about change the radio station? What's that?
0: Changing it onto 2DB is what I mean. I jumped in the car and it was on something else when I got in. The experience of some of these screens, it looks wonderful. I'm sure the designers are really wrapped with how the interior looks, but just the usability is often really frustrating. But we've seen Volkswagen say this before as well. They've admitted that they got it wrong with some interior designs, and Mercedes-Benz is saying the same thing now too. They're going to reintroduce physical buttons for things like climate control, entertainment, volume, and all these sorts of things. I think it's a great move.
1: I reckon that's fantastic. Good on them. Well done, Mercedes-Benz. Susan has a question for you. Hi, Susan.
2: Yes, hi. How are you?
1: Good. You've got Sam. What's your question there?
2: Hi, Sam. Yes, my question is, I'm in the market to buy a small SUV. Now, I want to look at the Hyundai Kona, like a hybrid as well, or the Toyota Yaris Cross. What's your thoughts on those?
0: Okay, so thanks for calling, Susan. I think the benefit of the Hyundai Kona for me would be probably a little bit of a size advantage out of those two. The Yaris Cross is a little bit smaller. You'd also be looking at the Toyota Corolla Cross to go another size up in the Toyota range. But I think it just costs a little bit more money in comparison to the Hyundai. So the Kona is a real sweet spot for us, I think. It drives nicely. It's got a good hybrid powertrain. And the interior just feels nice and comfortable and spacious as well. So I'd probably be leaning towards the Hyundai of those ones.
2: Yeah, that's great. Thank you so much for that.
1: Good on you, Susan. No worries. Thanks for taking the time. Rob has a question. Hi, Rob.
3: Hi, Michael. Hi, Sam.
0: G'day, Rob.
3: Sam, I've got a question regarding the latest Kia Sportage, their hybrid model.
0: Yep.
3: Now, I believe that's still a self-charging system that's on there. It's not a plug-in.
0: Yes, that's correct.
3: And I wanted to get your opinion as to how that rates, and also, I've got a question as to whether they've still got the full-size spare capability. Last time I saw one, I looked at the petrol version that had full-size spare in the back. And when I looked at the hybrid model, there was space for the spare, but they didn't have one.
0: Yeah, okay. Yeah, it does vary a little bit there from trim level to trim level. So like a lower spec car will have a smaller wheel, like a 16 or a 17-inch wheel. It's when they get to those bigger ones, they actually start to struggle to fit the tyre into that sort of spare wheel space. So I think the Sportage is okay from that point of view. Now, whether it comes as standard, I'm just trying to remember that off the top of my head. I'm not too sure. But the hybrid setup in a Kia Sportage, it's a really good one, actually. Similar to what you get in a Hyundai Tucson, 1.6-litre turbo. You don't have to worry about plugging it in and that sort of thing. All it does is just reduce your fuel consumption, and it does a good job of that. So definitely no complaints from that point of view. But on the spare wheel front, there are some hybrids out there with a full-size spare. If that's important to you, it would be important to me if I was buying a car. You'd probably have to just call and double-check the exact spec that you're looking at and whether that comes with a spare. Maybe you can option a spare into it, or you can sort of just negotiate having that included in the sale of the car.
1: Okay, good on you, Rob. Good question. Thank you for listening. 11 to 2, 131 873. More Sam straight after the break.
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8: 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Sam, I've just got to make a clarification. It's always important that we correct the record when we make a mistake. I suggested earlier that my associate producer, Patty, looked like Shaggy out of Scooby-Doo. I got that wrong. It was Velma Dinkley that he looks like.
9: There you go. Okay.
8: If he had the bob, he'd be Velma. Don't know what his legs look like in yellow socks, but anyway. Now, Stephen has a question for you. Hi, Stephen.
10: Yes. Is Toyota going to be bringing another, like a two-door Land Cruiser back into Australia, like the old FJ series?
9: Oh, good question. I don't believe so. I haven't heard any reports on that. So that's a car I think that is available in other markets around the world, particularly the Middle East. I think there are some companies that will buy that car and convert it to right-hand drive for you. I don't know about the quality. I don't know about the cost either. But unfortunately, there's no movement from Toyota on that front of actually doing a right-hand drive version into Australia. So the smallest you get would be a 76 series for the foreseeable future.
8: All right, there you go, Stephen. Thank you. Good question. Text here, Lance is in the market for a V8. He says, I'd really like to buy a V8. He must have a lot of money for the fuel. Is there a vehicle that you can recommend? I just love the petrol V8 sound, he says.
9: Yes. So the obvious choice in this day and age, there isn't a whole lot of choices around, is the Ford Mustang. You can get into one of those for, I think it's a little bit under $100,000. There's the outgoing Nissan Patrol as well. That's going to be replaced by a V6 model soon. But you might be still be able to get yourself into the run out of the V8 there. But outside of that, the prices start to go up really quickly. Things like Chevy Corvettes, Aston Martins, Porsches and that sort of thing, they're all quite expensive. So it's the Ford Mustang that kind of stands apart at the moment as being the most affordable V8, even though it's not really affordable in most centres.
8: They are sexy looking cars. Speaking of Ford, I was actually behind one of these by chance this morning. The F-150 truck What's yep. it, recall number 9, is it now? What's
9: going
8: yeah,
9: on? Yeah, they haven't had a great run with recalls, unfortunately. So the Ford F-150, cars like the Ram 1500 and the Chevy Silverado, they come into the country as a left-hand drive car, and then they're converted locally into right-hand drive on a set production line. There's a few companies that use a business called Walkinshaw. You'd know that from motorsport and other things from back in the day. They do a lot of conversions, but seems like the guys that do the Ford one have just missed a couple of things maybe. So they've had a bit of a run of recalls, unfortunately. So if you're the owner of one of these cars or if you're looking for one of them, keep an eye out for some of the recalls that are existing for them and just check that they've been done for your vehicle.
8: Yeah, just final word to Bill. He says, I bought the new MG Ute. It only has one volume button on the steering wheel. Very frustrating because the passengers can't adjust the volume. He says, I feel like selling it.
9: Yeah. So have a look around on the infotainment screen. It's never as good as an actual physical knob or dial to actually control the volume, but you might be able to swipe down from the top of the screen and get to a volume control on there somewhere. But I absolutely agree with you. It's not the best thing. And we try and call that out as often as we can in the reviews just to say that an interior can be good, but it would be better if it had easier and more intuitive controls.
8: Yeah, absolutely. Great to speak. We'll catch you again same time next week, Sam, all right?
9: Awesome. Thank you, Michael.
8: Thanks so much. Sam Purcell from drive.com.au.
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11: Just before Alfords Point Bridge at Padstow Heights, Lane 3 closed because of debris. The main Wiseman's Ferry currently replaced by the smaller capacity ferry. And at Silverwater Road, Auburn, we've got a south-facing breakdown a little after the M4. Traffic lights in Caringbah are playing up. Intersection of President Avenue and Willawong Road South. Earlier multiple vehicle crash on Cowpaster Road at Green Valley. It's taken out a southbound lane there after Green Valley Road. I'm Steve Carline on Sydney's 2GB.
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8: Yeah, next hour, Chris Richardson, the economist, will join me. I'll have a chat about his ideas as to how we can really smash the, as best as possible, the illicit tobacco trade. Basically, we've got to smash the excise to do it. Also, I've just been sent an extraordinary email from a lady called Vicky who's down in the Farrah electorate, of course, the by-election coming up. I've never seen anything like this. I'll share it with you after the news.
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22: It's 2 o'clock. Good afternoon. I'm Madeline McNeil. The death of a newborn baby in the States Riverina is being blamed on the worsening housing crisis. Emergency services discovered the infant's body at an encampment along the Murrumbidgee River at Wagga Wagga on Saturday, along with a 37-year-old woman and another baby who were taken to hospital. Police say there are no suspicious circumstances around the incident. Wagga Wagga City Councillor Richard Foley says homelessness is a growing problem in the regional hub.
23: Dozens of tents along the river just in one section. There's other sections up the river and further out of town. It's a growing situation, and the reality is we have under 0.5% availability of rental property in this city.
22: The first public hearing is underway in the Royal Commission into Anti-Semitism and Social Cohesion. Sheena Goodnick, whose father Reuben Morrison was killed in the Bondi terror attack, was the first witness to speak before Royal Commissioner Virginia Bell. Australia and Japan have signed a series of agreements on energy security, economic resilience and defence. Anthony Albanese welcomed his Japanese counterpart, Sanae Takaichi, on her first official visit to Australia. Mr. Albanese says the relationship between both countries is more important than ever, given the global challenges.
24: Our partnership helps us secure the energy we both need, underpins the trade and investment that leads to more jobs, and helps keep us safe in a more uncertain world.
22: Viva Energy says repairs to a processing unit damaged by fire at its Geelong oil refinery will take around 6 weeks to complete. In a statement, the company says it expects the impacted unit to be repaired and returned to operation in June, which should bring petrol production back to 90% of capacity. Three men have been accused of trying to smuggle a commercial supply of heroin into Australia from Thailand. Border Force says the drug was detected inside the men's carry-on bags at Sydney Airport. It's alleged two of the men made an attempt to resist arrest before they were detained outside a terminal. The state's transport minister says upgrades at two train stations will remove accessibility barriers for passengers in Sydney's southwest. New lifts, upgraded ramps and tactile indicators are being installed at Carramarra and Eunora stations. John Graham says they've never been accessible despite servicing communities with a high proportion of young families, people with a disability and the elderly.
25: There are 100-year-old stations in suburbs with a high proportion of elderly people, but also young families.
22: In finance, the All Ords is trading down 32 points at 89.21. One Australian dollar is buying 72.13 US cents.
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26: Eels winger Josh Adokar is firming for a State of Origin recall. Following an ankle injury to Roosters rival Mark Nwanganituwaze, the 30-year-old could see himself lining up for the Blues on May the 27th. After 2 years out of the team, the Fox says he'd be ready to go.
27: Yeah, that's the pinnacle of rugby league, you know, Origin and Australia. So if that opportunity comes up, definitely take it with both hands.
26: Aussie surfer Steph Gilmore has qualified for the final of the Gold Coast Pro. The eight-time world champion will face Brazil's Luana Silva. The Sydney Sixers have unveiled former Australian all-rounder James Hopes as their new Big Bash coach, signing the Queensland legend on a two-year contract. And the Cavaliers and Pistons have won their NBA playoff series. The Cavs beat the Raptors 114-102 to win 4-3. The Pistons beat the Magic 116-94 to also win 4-3. That's sport. I'm Adam Hawes.
22: Four past two, that's news and sport.
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11: Woodville Road at Guildford, we have a multiple vehicle crash southbound at Rawson Street. Main Wiseman's Ferry still out of action. The smaller capacity ferry's taken over. At Auburn, Silverwater Road has a south-facing breakdown a little past the M4, and at Green Valley, still being plagued with a multiple vehicle crash. Cowpasture Road southbound after Green Valley Road, and we've lost the traffic lights at Northmead, intersection Old Windsor Road at Bryans Road. I'm Steve Carline on your traffic leader, 2GB.
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22: Cloudy with showers and the chance of a storm. Northerly winds up to 25 kilometres per hour. Sunny tomorrow, 14 to 25 degrees in the city, 11 to 25 in the west. Looking ahead, partly cloudy Wednesday and Thursday, mostly sunny Friday. Right now in town, it's 19 degrees. The same at Bankstown, it's 22 degrees at Gosford. I'm Madeline McNeil. 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
8: All right, let's get into the third hour. Thank you for your company. It stopped raining here. Wonder what it's like where you are. 131873. Now, we hear about the slippery slope argument all the time. Oh, if you do this, then X will follow, so then Y and Z and so on and so forth. There is some truth to it, of course. But when it comes to the world of advertising and what we should be banning, it looks like the Dutch, or particularly Amsterdam as a municipal area, a city, taking it to the next level. There's a report today in The Guardian that Amsterdam has become the world's first capital city to ban public advertisements for both meat and fossil fuel products. Meat. Since the 1st of May, not April, but May, adverts for burgers, petrol cars, even airlines have been stripped from billboards, tram shelters and metro stations at one of the city's busiest tram stops, adjacent to a grassy roundabout, bursting with vibrant yellow daffodils and orange tulips. Probably too much information for the article, but anyway. The poster advertising landscape has changed. They now promote the Rijksmuseum, which is the big national museum of the Netherlands, and a piano concert. Just wait till they realise that the white keys are ivory. Oh, that'll be banned. Until last week, it was chicken nuggets, SUVs and low-budget holidays. Politicians in the city say that the move is about bringing Amsterdam's streetscape into line with local government's own environmental target. I mean, these people are just dumb. I mean, really, they're dumb. So you can't advertise meat and say, what, people aren't going to eat meat now. Is that the, you know, this is the feel-good factor, but no practical outcome whatsoever. Oh, so you can't advertise airlines. What, so the Dutch aren't going to fly overseas for a holiday? Really? They want to go to

0: canta.
1: All right, so who was the original behind all of that, Carmel? Who was it?
2: Henry Mancini?
1: No, not Henry Mancini. Thank you for trying. Steve, what do you reckon, mate?
3: Bobby Rydell.
1: No, not Bobby Rydell. Thanks for trying. Hi, Tony.
4: How are you, mate?
1: Good,
4: it was
1: mate.
4: Domenico Modugno.
1: Oh, and you said it so beautifully. Yes, yes, it was. That was he. Well done. Okay, so you're getting the beautiful Mr. Rose's box of Oriental lilies and roses delivered to your door ahead of Mother's Day, Sunday, May 10. You don't have to remember the date because you've got it all sorted now, Tony. Hang on there, we'll grab your details. Shall we have a little more of it? No, let's not. Let's take a break. I'm running out of time. It's 20 past 2.
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1: Just about the fossil fuel ad ban, so on and so forth, and meat and whatever. Yarra Council, they're the gift that keeps on giving in Melbourne. This is July 19, 2023. Say that Yarra City Council will implement a ban on new fossil fuel advertising across all council property in support of action on climate change. That's following a council resolution on the 18th of July 2023. So if you're driving around the rather expensive streets of South Yarra, etc., I'd imagine that's where they are. Is that where they are? Somewhere around there, I think. Then you won't be confronted with the triggering vision of an ad for Shell or something like that. It's interesting. I just had another piece of the paper sent to me here. You go to the Yarra City Council's website where the Welcome to Yarra City Council page is, you know, and underneath a rather extended acknowledgement of country. I don't know if any other councils have gone quite this deep. They say we acknowledge the this people and that people as the traditional owners and the true sovereigns of the land now known as Yarra. But then this bit, we acknowledge their creator spirit, Bunjil, their ancestors and their elders. That's a new one, I think. I don't think any other jurisdiction that I know has gone to the lengths of acknowledging the local creator spirit. Maybe it's coming to a council near you. I don't know. Look forward to seeing that on those stickers as you enter the shopping centres next. You know, we acknowledge this group and that group and their creator spirit and so on and so forth. Yeah. Is it doing much to improve the lives of Indigenous people? All of that. A question that has been brought into sharp focus again very recently, of course. 131873. Just before we go to Clinton, you got one of these notes, did you, Robert?
0: Yeah, I did, mate, yeah.
1: Handwritten, left sort of backward slant to the writing?
0: Wouldn't say too well, a little bit of backward slash, yeah. My name is Fiona and I live in Leeton. I usually wouldn't write a letter like this. But in May the 9th is a by-election signed by kind regard Fiona Leeton and down the bottom authorised by Milford. Banner Avenue River.
1: And you've got the piece of paper in front of you. It was in the mailbox, was it?
0: Yeah, it was in the mailbox, yeah.
1: Well, it's interesting. So it's just same story, just different lady's name, different suburb, right?
0: Different town, yeah. Yeah.
1: So
0: yeah.
1: I've got Virginia of North Albury, and you've got who? Fiona of somewhere?
0: Fiona, and I live in Leeton.
1: Fiona of Leeton. Are you listening? Good afternoon, Fiona of Leeton. Nice part of the world. Good fruit juice comes from Leeton. All right, Robert, thank you. I appreciate that. Okay, so, well, I don't know, maybe Virginia and Fiona are sisters. I mean, I don't know, but they're obviously very passionate about getting the teal candidate over the line. 131873.
13: 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Time to find out what's coming up on Sydney Now. 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
1: Well, here's Clinton from the Sutherland Shire area. Hello, Clinton.
14: Good afternoon, Michael. I'm just looking at some statistics here. 2,112 run metres up against 1,266. 770 post-contact metres up against 372. 618 kick metres up against 404. Line breaks 5-3. Offload 7-5. Tries, is it 9-2?
1: And I thought you were a nice man.
14: Folks, when I walked into the building this morning, first person I spoke to was Michael McLaren. He says, look, I was surprised you didn't send me any text messages of hate yesterday afternoon. I thought I'd save it up for now.
1: Yeah, I'm glad you did. Joel sent me a text, my panel operator, at I think it was 6:01, to say, well, there goes your grand final. I said, Joel, what grand final hopes? But, yeah, I mean, okay, if you get 50 against you, you can't win. So yeah, the rules are there to be broken, but... It was not a very flash performance by the Tigers, but their four best players, except Luai, were out. So, mate, well, as soon as Adam Dewey went off, that was it.
14: I assure you, Michael, I'm not bragging. Yesterday's game between the Sharks and the Tigers says everything about the NRL competition in 2026.
1: It does, doesn't it?
14: Yeah. Once a side gets a little bit of momentum and some adversity for another team, they can pile on 30 points in fast time.
1: But that was extraordinary. I mean, when you think the Tigers, I think, had three plays the ball in the Cronulla 50 in the entire second half.
14: Yeah.
1: Three. The rest of the game was played down. I mean, as the Fox guys were saying, they should have been giving out free telescopes to the people at the southern end in the stand. They didn't see
14: They made the comment that a lot of the fans were running to the other end of Shark Park to actually watch the game.
1: They saw nothing. Oh, well, yeah, there you go. So
14: I think the Tigers will be there when the whips are cracking at the end of the year. They're a very different side.
1: Yeah, they're not going to be the grand final, but they could be in the eight,
14: and
1: I think.
14: Anything's possible this year.
1: Quite right.
14: Melbourne are sitting at second last.
1: Well, guess who plays straight. Melbourne next week?
14: I'll be tipping Melbourne. Tigers. Surely they've got to win sooner or later.
1: Tigers, yeah. All right, what's coming up after three?
14: Busy program. I'm going to speak with the New South Wales Upper House MP, Jeremy Buckingham, after 3 o'clock. Today, police have announced effectively they're reopening their investigation into the disappearance of a 16-year-old girl back in 1994. Gordana Kodeski. Now, she was a Newcastle young girl and disappeared when she was walking home from the shops. And some of our listeners may remember that name. But her case is just one of dozens that are unsolved, right from Newcastle all the way up to the border, mostly throughout the 90s, of young girls, teenage girls, and then young women, and some men as well, who've disappeared. Jeremy Buckingham has been campaigning on this for a few years to have these cases reinvestigated because he believes there's been some failures along the way. And he's of the opinion, and he's done a lot of work on this, and it might not be in this particular case, but there are others, that Ivan Milat may well be responsible. Yeah. Now, we may never know the truth, given that Milat died several years ago. But I'll talk to Jeremy about this one because I think there's still a lot of intrigue, and you can only feel for the families of these victims. Gordana's mother, Peggy, has spoken today. There's been $1 million reward that's been on the table for a couple of years now, but they still have no answers of what happened to their little girl all those years ago, 94.
1: And of course they want answers.
14: Yeah. So I'll speak with Jeremy Buckingham after 3 o'clock. Tim Wilson, the Shadow Treasurer, will be on the program, of course, ahead of the budget next week. But the opposition's put some figures together that I don't think will surprise our listeners, that the current Labor government is, on average, the highest taxing government in history, that our taxes have gone up by, just in income tax, $2,000 since Anthony Albanese was elected because of bracket creep. And no doubt Tim Wilson will highlight that. But I'd also like to know from the opposition, will they commit to introduce indexation of tax brackets if they win the election? And I know there's not a lot of chance of the coalition being back in power soon, but they do need to make some commitments to give us some hope.
1: You've got to put a few anchors in to build the ship around. Yeah.
14: So Tim Wilson on the program after 4 o'clock. And our straight shooter is Trent Nikolic today. And I know Mark spent a lot of time on the morning program talking about e-bikes, but I'm going to raise this one with her. There's a case that popped up over the weekend.
1: It's a him, by the way.
14: Sorry?
1: Trent is a he.
14: Trent. Yes. Trent. Did I say she? Did
1: you
14: I?
1: Said her.
14: Oh, well, he is. Yes, he's definitely a he.
1: To clarify. Pronouns are he, him, yes.
14: Just to clarify that, I know Levy spent a lot of time this morning talking about e-bike issues, but a case popped up over the weekend of a woman in the United States who's been charged with manslaughter because her son, riding an electric bike, allegedly caused the death of an older man. And it'll bring into the debate about whether parents need to be taking more responsibility for what their kids are doing on e-bikes.
1: Yep.
14: Particularly when the parents, and I'm not suggesting we should introduce manslaughter laws in this country along those lines, but parents who are spending upwards of $3,000 to $4,000 on a bike for their kids to then go and cause mayhem on the roads.
1: Well, the kids aren't buying them, are they?
14: No, of
1: course they're getting them either from Santa Claus or mum and dad. What you didn't mention is today the top 10 countdown starts.
14: It does.
1: After weeks of anticipation.
14: Well, we have collated the votes today. 2,000 votes have been lodged.
1: Mm-hmm.
14: We have now a top 10 list, and from this afternoon, from 10 to 1.
1: What, all the way down? Not in one day.
14: No, we're going to stretch this out. Don't worry about that.
1: Oh, yes.
14: We won't give away the winner, but I can tell you.
1: Well, you're going to go 1 to 9 or 9 to 2, and then tomorrow we're going to get the reverse.
14: I'll give this one away. The top 2 secured more than half of the total number of votes.
1: Oh, that's popular then.
14: Yeah. So the top 2, half the number of votes. So we'll
1: Jimmy Little Royal telephone to that?
14: Didn't make it.
1: Didn't make it.
14: Did not make it.
1: That surprises me. That surprises me. There's methodology issues there.
14: Clinton. A band that has appeared on my program in the last 6 months
1: is
14: in 10th position. So I'll reveal all later this afternoon.
1: I can't wait. It's killing me.
14: And it's not rorted. It's all legitimate.
1: No,
14: it's all based on our listeners' votes.
1: Yeah, you know, I wouldn't deny that. Thank you, Clinton.
14: Thanks, Mark.
1: Clinton Maynard with that and the rest of the show straight after 3. Coming in at number 7 in the top 10 2GB newsreaders, Maddie McNeil. Hello.
15: Hello, Michael. A Wagga Wagga councillor says the death of a newborn baby and the hospitalisation of another infant and their mother are the result of a worsening housing crisis in the regional hub. The baby's body was found near the Murrumbidgee River on Saturday, and police say there are no suspicious circumstances. The first hearing is underway in Sydney in the Royal Commission into Anti-Semitism and Social Cohesion. Viva Energy says it expects works to repair a key processing unit at its fire-damaged Geelong oil refinery to be complete within turnaround at 6 weeks, bringing the facility back to 90% petrol production capacity. And a rare virus contracted through exposure to rodents or rodent droppings is believed to be the cause of several deaths on board an international cruise ship. In sport, Panthers utility Jack Cogger is facing a two-match suspension after being charged with a grade two careless high tackle in his side's win over Manly. Cogger can serve just a one-match ban with an early guilty plea. Thanks, Michael. There'll be more news and sport at 3.
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1: Let's catch up with Scott Phillips from The Motley Fool, fool.com.au. Scott, Dan Murphy's, I suppose it is after 11 o'clock in most places, their owner Endeavour Group, set to cut jobs.
16: These days you can go to Dan's at almost any time of the day or night, I think, other than on Sunday mornings. Yes, they are cutting jobs, though, because not enough people have been doing that. Maybe not 8 in the morning. Don't do it then. But, sales growing only 0.7% between January and the end of last month. Now, that's a win, I suppose. Sales growth is sales growth. The problem is we actually know what inflation is, right? And we know the alcohol inflation in that food and grocery category has been more than that. In other words, they're selling less stuff overall. A lot of that's in price. Of that stuff they're selling, though, of course, their costs are also continuing to increase. That's staffing, electricity, rent. They reckon their freight costs are going to go up for between $6 and $8 million on the back of the war in Iran. Oh, wow. So this is a business with growing costs and, unfortunately, only just growing sales. The maths of that doesn't work particularly well. So the second profit downgrade in a few months for Endeavour. Now, as you say, though, and this is, by the way, Dan Murphy's BWS, as you say, the reality is they're going to have to cut jobs. I don't suspect many jobs will go in stores. I guess if they're slightly overstaffed, they might reduce some hours here and there, but it does seem like a bit of a corporate cost-cutting. The problem for these guys is when you're a retailer, you really are reliant on demand. It doesn't seem like other retailers are taking the business away either. I think we probably are just drinking a bit less, and whether that's apparently young people are drinking less than their forebears, maybe it's cost of living, maybe it's a few things going on. But whatever the reason, Endeavour seeming not able to find a way through this one, and sales at Dan Murphy's are struggling.
1: So we are drinking responsibly after all.
16: Exactly. Their share's down 4.8% today as a result, more than halved since they were listed when they were spun out of Woolworths. So it's been a tough old time for Endeavour shareholders.
1: Sure has. Okay, markets, dollar and oil.
16: Market not having a great day, unfortunately. We didn't expect much more. The futures were negative, though we did start in a bit of positivity, I should say, but down about 0.4% as we speak, 8,916 points. Meanwhile, the Aussie dollar is up a touch, about 0.1% higher, 72.09 US cents. The oil price is down, but only very slightly. Brent down 0.1% to $108.10. West Texas down 0.4%, $101.50, both in US dollars, of course.
1: Okay, fine. Thank you, Scott. We'll speak tomorrow. Scott Phillips there from The Motley Fool, fool.com.au. Speaking financial sort of matters, Chris Richardson after the break, and what we need to do about the tobacco situation.
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17: A motorcyclist has come down on Rocky Point Road, San Susie, southbound at Fontainebleau Street. A crash in the Royal National Park on Sir Bertram Stevens Drive. It's pretty much halfway between Twin Bridges and Bundina Drive. At Carringbar, traffic lights on the flash, President Avenue at Willawarong Road South, and the Great Western Highway eastbound, squeezing into a single lane at Collerton because of roadworks, and we've got the smaller of the two Wiseman's ferries doing the heavy lifting. I'm Steve Carline, 2GB.
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19: Coming up on Sydney's Best Breakfast, a globalised the Intifada event is due to be held in Sydney on Tuesday night. Liberal leader Kelly Sloane will be live in studio. She says the Premier Chris Minns has failed to step up to the plate.
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0: it is the simplest way to make it easier for the police to stay on top of where the illegal stuff is getting through.
1: Good to speak. Do you think there will be any move in this space in the budget?
0: I'd be surprised. At this stage, Canberra's just pretending the problem doesn't exist. And as a nation, we keep handing about $5 billion in profits to organised crime every year.
1: Yeah, it's a mess. Great to speak. Thanks, Chris. Always good to speak. Thank you. And no doubt we'll chat either before or after the budget. Chris Richardson, probably the best economist in the nation. All right. Well, I mean, we've asked this question before, but with those numbers in mind, let me just put it to you again, particularly at those that listen who smoke, 131873. Chris suggesting a 40% cut in the excise rate for a packet of cigarettes. 40%. It's a big slice. The illicit will still be cheaper, but nowhere near as cheap compared to the legal product as it is at the moment with a 40% cut in the tax. So if that were to come in, would you go back to buying legal product? Is that a big enough of a cut to make you kick the illicit habit and return to the legal side of the ledger? I suspect for a lot of people, the answer is still no. But I'm not a smoker, so I don't have inside knowledge. You tell me, 131873.
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1: Now, it looks like we've had a bit of trouble with the text line and the open line the last 20 or 30 minutes. So the text line is definitely down, and we just had a spurt of calls out of nowhere on the open line, and then they dropped off. So If you're trying to get through and you're not, chances are there's something wrong. There's a gremlin in the system, right? Maybe it's the forces at work behind illegal tobacco don't want us to take your call. I don't know. So we might have that conversation tomorrow. We might also have this conversation tomorrow, just a little apropos, nothing particularly. But I noticed a little strange thing in the 2GB staff fridge today. Someone had put a packet of the assorted creams, you know, the Arnott's assorted creams, in the fridge. Now, I've heard of Tim Tams, chocolate biscuits in the fridge, particularly a Tim Tam, cold and it becomes a little harder and crispier. But, you know, your orange slices, your shortbread creams, your Delta creams, and I think a few Scotch fingers are thrown in that mix, aren't they, and the assorted Arnott's, in the fridge. Do you keep your Arnott's, your basic, it doesn't matter what the brand, do you keep your basic biscuits in the fridge? I'm not saying it's right or wrong. I don't have any scientific evidence. I'm sure a university's done a very intense study on this. But aside from the chalky biscuits because of the melting point, I've never kept biscuits in the fridge ever. We will return to that pressing, important issue on tomorrow's show.
8: There are major southbound access changes to Sydney Harbour Bridge from Warringah Freeway. Choose your lane at West Street for either the bridge or the tunnel. Plan ahead at Live Traffic.
13: At Homebush, we have a breakdown on Homebush Bay Drive. It's pointing south near Underwood Road. Emergency roadworks at Collerton have closed an eastbound lane of the Great Western Highway between Melbourne and Hewitt Streets. Traffic lights are flashing at Carringbar, President Avenue at Willerong Road South. The main Wisemans Ferry, that's not in service. The smaller capacity Stunt Ferry has taken over. It's mine. And the Ernest Street on-ramp is now taking drivers to the Harbour Tunnel only. I'm Steve Carline, 2GB.
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1: All right, we've got the text working on that open line of the text line. Hopefully Clinton will have it back up and running for Sydney now. I mean, we're going to need it. We've got that whole 10-1 thing starting. How's that going to work? Oh, no, they've already voted, haven't they? Maybe Clinton can explain how that works to me again. I'll catch you tomorrow. Bye.
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2: It's 3 o'clock. Good afternoon. I'm Madeline McNeil. The daughter of Bondi terror attack victim Reuven Morrison is confident appropriate recommendations will be made by the Royal Commission into Anti-Semitism and Social Cohesion. The inquiry is holding its first public hearing in Sydney. Shana Gudnick was the first witness to give evidence in front of Royal Commissioner Virginia Bell. Ms. Gudnick says she's deeply grateful for the chance for the Jewish community to have their voices heard.
22: Success will look like real social cohesion within our beautiful, wonderful country, where Australian Jews will no longer be required to hide behind security, where there will be freedom of movement for everyone.
2: A councillor in the state's Riverina says the death of a newborn baby by a riverbank is a result of a worsening housing crisis in the regions. The infant's body was found at Wagga Wagga on Saturday, along with another baby and a 37-year-old woman who've been taken to hospital. It's believed the woman was sleeping rough and had not long given birth when the baby was found. Australia and Japan have ratified a number of agreements covering defence, energy security and trade. Japanese Prime Minister Sanae Takaichi is in Australia on her first official visit. Ms. Takaichi says the strategic partnership between both countries is more important than ever given global uncertainty. The federal government's expected to call for voluntary redundancies in the public service in a bid to reduce debt. The measure will make up part of next week's budget, which will be focused on savings and spending restrictions. The opposition argues it warned Labor ahead of the last election the bureaucracy was growing too fast. Liberal MP Aaron Violi says the government's now copying the idea.
23: So take one of Alanis Morissette's songs. It's a little bit ironic that before the last election, the Liberal Party policy that the government criticised at the time was to reduce the public service because it was clearly unsustainable. And 12 months later, again, the government are following the coalition's lead and taking our policy.
2: More Australians are considering electric vehicles, according to NRMA Insurance. Quotes for insurance policies jumped by 121% in April, with sales for second-hand EVs increasing 126% in March. The spike comes as uncertainty over petrol prices lingers across the country. Cat owners in the Canterbury-Bankstown area are being urged to check their pets' vaccination status amid an outbreak of feline parvovirus. The RSPCA says the area is experiencing a surge in cases of the deadly infection, which has a mortality rate of 90% in kittens. And the Viva Energy oil refinery is expected to return to 90% of its petrol producing capacity within 6 weeks after a key processing unit was damaged by fire. In finance, the All Ords is down 37 points, one Australian dollar buying 72 US cents.
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24: The Broncos have revealed winger Dean Mariner required limb-saving surgery after a severe leg cork to his right quad. Mariner was rushed to Sydney's Royal Prince Alfred Hospital in the early hours of Sunday morning after the injury deteriorated. More accolades for Matilda's captain Sam Kerr after a milestone moment in the Women's Super League.
25: That's a great ball and steered in by Sam Kerr. Chelsea history maker, the outright top scorer in the Barclays WSL ever.
24: Kerr's goal helping Chelsea to a 3-1 win over Leicester, taking her to 64 goals for the club. And Ethan Ewing has qualified for the Gold Coast Pro Final after eliminating Liam O'Brien in an all-Aussie semi-final. Stephanie Gilmore has advanced to the women's final. That's sport. I'm Adam Hawes.
2: It's 3:04. That's the latest news and sport.
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13: We've got a breakdown inside the Harbour Tunnel. Southbound lanes are affected. Now, here's a heads up before the afternoon peak. If you jump onto the Warringah Freeway from Ernest Street, you're going to go through the tunnel no matter what. Northbound breakdown on the Hume Motorway at Raby. This one's north in lane one. Southbound breakdown at Homebush on Homebush Bay Drive near Underwood Road. Emergency roadworks at Collerton have taken out an eastbound lane of the Great Western, and traffic lights playing up at Carringbar, President Avenue at Willerong Road South. Oh.

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3: Cloudy with showers and a chance of a storm. Northerly winds up to 25 kilometres per hour. Sunny tomorrow, 14 to 25 degrees in the city, 11 to 25 in the west. Looking ahead, partly cloudy Wednesday and Thursday, mostly sunny Friday. Right now in town, it's 20 degrees, 21 at Bankstown, it's 18 at Campbelltown and Penrith. I'm Madeline McNeil. There'll be more news at 3:30 on your news leader, Sydney's 2GB.

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1: Monday the 4th of May, 131873. It is Clinton Maynard for the trip home. The trip home a little more difficult if you use the Harbour Tunnel. One of the lanes southbound blocked right at the moment. There is a breakdown there. Hopefully that's going to be moved very quickly because, of course, all the changes kicked in across the weekend with the Warringah Freeway, the expressway changes. So hopefully that breakdown can be moved pretty quickly. Transport authorities are actually fairly happy with how it's coped this morning. But again, with these damp conditions, the test will be this afternoon. Hasn't been heavy rain today, but it has been drizzly all day. It feels like for weeks now we've had really bright and sunny weather conditions in Sydney. So I don't think we can complain about a little bit of precipitation. But having a look at the longer term forecast for May, it does look like May is going to be a little wet compared to April. That's if we can believe the Bureau. But to be honest, we could probably do with a little bit of rain. Looks like, though, sunny weather tomorrow. Coming up on the program, a look at tax in the upcoming federal budget, which is handed down next week. Bracket creep means, on average, we're the highest taxing period of time we've gone through in our history. According to figures the opposition has put together, this Labor government is the highest taxing in history. The Shadow Treasurer, Tim Wilson, on the program after four, and I would like to know from Tim what the coalition proposes doing about it if they do win the next election. A woman in the United States has been charged because her son riding an e-bike is accused of causing the death of a man who was struck. Now, could that happen here one day? Could parents be held accountable for what their children do on e-bikes? Trent Nikolic is on with us today from Straight Shooters, and we'll talk about that. Mark Guy with the good, the bad and the ugly following the weekend's NRL. And the final votes are in. We've now compiled the numbers. And from this afternoon, we'll count down from 10 to 1, the greatest Australian singers and bands of all time. We've had more than 2,000 votes over the past week or so. And let me tell you, there are a few surprises here. So keep on listening. Whenever it happens in Sydney, you're going to hear about it right here. We've got some issues with the text line, but throughout the afternoon, you will be able to send us a text. But for now, give us a call. The number, 131873.
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1: It's 3:09. Public hearings underway today for the Royal Commission into anti-Semitism and social cohesion. And there's been some harrowing evidence that's been heard so far. Damien Ryan from Nine News has been following the hearings. Hi, Damien.
2: Yeah, there's just so many examples of what anti-Semitism, and well, that's the focus of this inquiry. We know that people, or one person has been charged, another person is dead over the shooting of 15 people at Bondi. It's now the job basically of the Royal Commission is to get to the bottom of this rise of anti-Semitism in Australia. And the Royal Commissioner, right from the outset, came up with the view that it really stemmed from what occurred in the Middle East, you know, back in, when was it, 2023, in northern Israel with Hamas doing what they did. And he said that was the reason why we're at this situation now. As I said, so many harrowing stories, as you mentioned. Tina Gutnick was the daughter of Reuven Morrison. We all remember Reuven Morrison. He was the man, the bearded gentleman, who took on one of the gunmen with a rock, threw a rock at one of the with the shooters, and he, for his efforts, he was killed. Tina spoke about, firstly, the loss for her family, and then spoke about the evidence of hatred towards Jewish people on the street. This is the quote. I was walking through Bondi Junction holding my 12-month-old baby. A man pointed at my Star of David necklace and called me an effing terrorist. And that was after the father had been shot dead. You know, like, you know, it's extraordinary. The evidence is just blowing. You know, there's one after the other is coming up with these, you know, delivering these versions of how they've lived life in Australia as a Jew, and it's not that welcoming.
1: It's just awful when you hear these stories today, Damien, that this has all occurred, or some of this has occurred after Bondi, after the massacre. I read some quotes from a grandfather who gave evidence today who hasn't been named. His identity's been kept secret. But he told the story of his 13- and 14-year-old granddaughters in a classroom where a substitute English teacher has performed several Hail Hitler salutes. Now, they then went to the principal and they've now moved out of that school. But to think all this could happen around, not just given the history of Jewish people, but after Bondi.
2: Yeah, no, and I think that we're going to hear more of it. As Stena Gutnik said, you know, what she felt was most important, what that we get out of this, is to understand what has been going on, you know, what regular Australians understand what has been going on for years, and particularly in the last 18 months or so, and what impact anti-Semitism has had on their lives. Think about how they have to deal with it, and how do you get to the bottom of stopping it happening again. So it's a huge task for the Royal Commissioner, but, you know, the fact is, we're now talking about it, and I think that probably the discussion of anti-Semitism is now fever pitched, and it will be for the next 2 weeks while we hear more and more of these people coming forward. You know, there's 7,500 people have made submissions to the Royal Commission. It could go on forever, but it won't. And the aim of the game will be to get to a report on the first anniversary of what happened in Bondi
1: in December. Of course, we'll see your story tonight on Nine. Thank you, Damien.
2: Thanks, mate.
1: Damien Ryan, you'll see his report tonight on Nine News. So just bear in mind, that report that was handed down last week, that's just scratching the surface of this whole process. This process is going to take throughout the year, and some of the evidence that we've heard today is just harrowing. To think that could be happening in our city is disgusting. I'll play you some of it a little later during the program.
0: Sydney Now on 2GB.
1: 13 past three. If you'd like to have your say, 131-873 is our number. Back in 1994, so 32 years ago, 16-year-old Gordana Kodeski disappeared. She was walking home from Charlestown Square Shopping Centre. And at the time, this was very big news. Witnesses at the time had said they'd heard and seen a struggle between this little girl and at least two males. She hasn't been seen since. Today, all these years later, 32 years later, police have launched a fresh appeal for public assistance, and there is $1 million reward on offer. But this is just one of dozens of cases of missing young women, some women in their 20s, some men as well, that have gone unsolved for years, for decades. State Upper House MP Jeremy Buckingham has been campaigning for years to have these cases reopened, and it seems now there is greater police interest. Hi, Jeremy.
3: G'day, Clinton.
1: You've looked at this case in particular, haven't you?
3: Yes, I have. It's a tragic case, and it's welcome news that the Unsolved Homicide Unit of New South Wales Police and the New South Wales Crime Commission are continuing to work on this case. The abduction and likely murder of Gordana, it's an absolutely egregious circumstance, and good news that they're working. It's $1 million reward, and the hope is, I think, in the broader community and certainly amongst the family, that this will excite some new information. Mm. Somewhere, someone knows something, and we're hoping that they come forward with a new bit of information, and it's well received too to hear that the police are actually visiting properties and retrieving potentially evidence, and that's under forensic examinations. And who knows? Hopefully, we could have some new information and some charges laid. That's always going to be the hope, and the family finds out what happens to this beautiful young woman.
1: I feel terribly sorry for her family, her mother in particular, who just doesn't have answers. But the other reality is, Jeremy, there are people potentially out there who've gotten away with this for years.
3: Oh, there's absolutely no doubt. That is the scandal in this, that in the period from essentially through the early 70s into the 90s, there was a 20-year period there where scores of young people, men, women and children, and Gordana was a child, she was only 16, disappeared. They were abducted, and Gordana was abducted from the end of the driveway of a family home. People witnessed it. She was going about her life, and yet it was in the initial phases of her abduction and disappearance, it was very difficult for the police to get the police to do much. Now, attitudes have changed. The police take it a lot more seriously. We've had a number of coronial inquests that have looked at these matters, and there was a lot of criticism of the police. They've responded. They take domestic violence and violence against women and the disappearance, potential disappearance of women, young people, people from the gay community much more seriously. But that wasn't the circumstance a while ago, and that's what my parliamentary inquiry is looking at, how it could be that this happened, and, you know, is there a possibility that there were murderers who got away with it who were still living amongst us?
1: One of those murderers who may well have got away with it, and I can call him a murderer because he was convicted, but we may never know, is Ivan Milat. Of all the cases that you've been examining, and it's been dozens, from Newcastle all the way to the border over now 30-odd years, how many do you think Ivan Milat could be responsible for?
3: I think that the police may well have strong evidence in about a dozen that can place him at a location and place. And I would say there are scores of others that haven't been properly investigated. I think that he was responsible for scores of murders, not only in New South Wales, but Queensland, Victoria and other jurisdictions. And there's a building body of evidence to that effect. We've got senior police telling us that Ivan was probably responsible for the murder of Karen Rowland in the ACT as early as 1971. Essentially, gets out of jail after an extended period in jail in the 1960s, and I believe he started killing then and did not stop. And there are a lot of murders we've looked at that have happened in the same way, in the same time, the same place. And I think he was a prolific, opportunistic serial killer who started a long time ago, and he wasn't on his own. I think there's clear evidence. The judge that convicted Ivan said that he was part of a criminal enterprise. I don't believe that he was on his own in some of the murders in Belanglo and these other ones. Now, whether or not that was family members or other people, and we've received, our parliamentary inquiry has received evidence from the public that links a person of interest who I forwarded to the police in the Gordana Katevsky matter, which happened after Ivan had been arrested, with Ivan. And I think that there was essentially a cohort of criminals who were undertaking these activities, abducting young people, disappearing young people, human trafficking people, in the 70s, 80s and into the 90s, and many of them went unprosecuted.
1: Terrifying that these people could still be living amongst us. Good on you for the work you're doing on this, Jeremy.
3: Thanks, Clinton.
1: Jeremy Buckingham from the New South Wales Upper House. That inquiry is going to start publicly later this year, and police are now taking these investigations very seriously. We'll certainly be following it with much interest. Coming up in the program, there is a push to start up a new political party. There are so many Liberal Party supporters, Nationals and Labor Party supporters who are dissatisfied with what the major parties are doing. Later in the show, I'll talk to a woman who's pushing for change. That'll come up after 5 o'clock. 131873 is our number if you want to have your say. This is Sydney Now.
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4: G'day, Clinton. Look, an hour before the afternoon peak, here's a tip for young players. Decision point for southbound drivers on Warringah Freeway, just after the Miller Street Bridge. So the left-hand lanes get you onto the Harbour Bridge, right-hand lanes for the Harbour Tunnel, and that earlier breakdown has cleared. Around DFO, we've got a southbound breakdown on Homebush Bay Drive near Underwood Road, and at Earlwood, Homer Street. We've got a prang there near Douglas Street. I'm Steve Carline with traffic every 10 minutes on Sydney's 2GB.
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1: 21 past three, our text line is down at the moment, but if you do want to get in contact with us, give me a call, 131 873. We do have a good caller of the day prize this week as well. $100 gift voucher for Harvey Norman. This week is Heart Week, Australia's National Heart Awareness Week. 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More than 1 million Australians have seen their GP for a heart health check. 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
1: 20 degrees on the coast at the moment. It is 18 degrees in Campbelltown. The NRMA, and this is NRMA Insurance, has released some figures today about EVs, electric vehicles. And their new data for April shows there was an increase of 121% in quotes for EVs. They say this shows there's a huge boom of interest of people who want to buy an electric vehicle. According to the Australian Automotive Dealer Association, second-hand EV sales have also increased by 126% in March. The Electric Vehicle Council has released some stats today. They show Tesla and Polestar combined delivered 1,458 new vehicles in April. That was more than double what was sold at the same time last year. It was 702 in April of 225. Year to date, sales for Teslas and Polestars, both made in China, have surged by 47%, a combined total of 9,185. The Tesla Model Y is the top-selling vehicle overall in April with 822 of EVs. And New South Wales is leading the growth in EVs. Year-to-date sales are up 66% compared to January-April of 2025.
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1: 131873, our number. G'day, Peter.
17: G'day, Clinton. Always enjoy your show. I just wanted to say on the Bondi terror attack, it seems to me the most important question is, what did the Prime Minister know and why didn't he do anything about it? Because Mike Burgess from ASIO has said that the government, and specifically the Prime Minister, was warned in early December of the increased risk of a terror attack in public places. Now, Anthony Albanese so far has not fronted up and said why he didn't act. And he's trying to blame the cops, and that's not on. The buck stops with him. There's no one more powerful in this country than the Prime Minister. You know, the Mayor of New York used to have a sign on his desk, and past presidents did as well, that said, the buck stops here. And that does not say that in Anthony Albanese's office.
1: Really fair point, Peter. There have been today these harrowing accounts from relatives of victims, from Jewish Australians who've suffered as a result of what's happened over the last couple of months. But what should happen as part of this Royal Commission as well? Our leaders should be asked to give evidence. Now, Anthony Albanese last week, when the report, the interim report was released, was asked whether he would give evidence. And he simply said, well, I haven't been asked. I would hope Anthony Albanese is asked. He should be asked, as should Chris Minns, as should other political leaders.
0: You want to know what's happening in Sydney? Stay tuned to Sydney Now with Clinton Maynard on 2GB.
1: 27 past three. Talking about Anthony Albanese, yesterday marked a year since the last election when the Labor government easily returned to power. Prime Minister Anthony Albanese with an even greater majority. And since then, the Liberals have gone further down the tube. One Nation has surged in popularity. And now the Prime Minister, he confirmed this over the weekend that he wants to run for a third term. If he was successful, and every opinion poll under the sun says, yes, Labor will win the next election, even though it's not due until 2028. If he wins that and he serves that third term, have a think about this. It'll mean Anthony Albanese is the most successful Labor Prime Minister in Australian history in terms of longevity. He will have been Prime Minister for 9 years. That's if he makes it through a third term. Now, at the moment, the longest serving Labor PM was Bob Hawke. He was in power for 8 years, 284 days. Albo is no Bob Hawke. When it comes to leadership, when it comes to the ability to actually introduce reforms that genuinely take the country forward, Hawke did that in the 80s. Or popularity. Bob Hawke was one of the most popular prime ministers of all time. Even Anthony Albanese himself would admit he can't compare to Bob Hawke. Yet, this is the sad state Australian politics is in. Every opinion poll under the sun says Labor will win the next election, even though it's years away, 2028. And if that happens, and Albo's made it clear over the weekend he's running again, he serves that term, he is the most successful, long-serving Labor PM of all time in our history. Is anyone seriously contemplating that fact? That Albo is going to be one of our greatest prime ministers? I'm hearing silence. No one's shouting out to me, yeah, I agree. Even the staunchest of Labor supporters could not say that. No. And so why are we in this state? Because the coalition's lost at the moment. One Nation is surging. But here's the reality. One Nation has one member in the lower house, Barnaby Joyce, and he was elected as a National. And he's indicated, he could change though, but he's indicated that he'll run for the Senate at the next election. So as things stand, One Nation at the next election won't have a single lower house MP. Now the Farrah by-election is this Saturday, and One Nation's David Farley is the slight favourite to win over the independent Michelle Millthorpe. But that's one seat. The fact that no one gives the Liberals or the Nationals a chance this coming weekend to win that seat after the coalition has held it for decades says it all. I'll tell you now, and I'm sure most people agree with me, even though One Nation is very successful in attracting support in the opinion polls, One Nation will not win enough seats at the next election to form government. It won't happen from a base of zero. It just can't happen. Maybe they could form some sort of coalition with the Liberals and Nats, and I see that Barnaby Joyce has indicated today he's open to that. But I guarantee you this, from a base of zero, or maybe one if David Farley wins this weekend, they won't form government. And that means we will have a Labor government after the next election. And I say that politics is in a bad state because effectively that means we have a one-party system at the moment because there's only one party that legitimately can form government. And that means the most underwhelming Prime Minister in history, Anthony Albanese, is on track to become the longest-serving Labor PM we've ever had. 131873, we'll have a bit of time to take your calls on this. I mean, what's the answer? And I know people will say, you know, vote One Nation, vote for Pauline Hanson, but just consider they're starting from a base maybe after this weekend of one seat. Is there an alternative within Labor? Jim Chalmers? Richard Marles? Not exactly excitement machines, are they? Albo will be more successful in terms of being in office than Bob Hawke. That says it all. 131873.
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4: South on the Warringah Freeway at Milsons Point, we have a Lane 6 breakdown near High Street. Around DFO, there's a southbound breakdown on Homebush Bay Drive near Underwood Road, and at Glenmore Park, a south-facing breakdown on the Northern Road near Bradley Street. A stack on Homer Street, Earlwood, that's near Douglas Street, and emergency roadworks at Collerton have taken out an eastbound lane of the Great Western Highway. Traffic lights at the flash on Carrying Bars, President Avenue at Willerong Road South. I'm Steve Carline, 2GB.
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1: The Devil Wears Prada 2, the sequel, made its debut at the box office over the weekend. We'll find out next with Peter Ford how it performed. But firstly, news headlines. And good afternoon, Madeleine McNeil.
30: Good afternoon, Clinton. The Roads Minister says drivers are so far coping well with the latest changes to the Warringah Freeway, which came into effect on Saturday. The new lane change faced its first major weekday test during this morning's commute, but Minister Jenny Aitchison says more drivers are expected on the road tomorrow due to changes in work habits. Shana Grutnick, whose father, Reuven Morrison, was shot dead at Bondi, says she's confident the Royal Commission into Anti-Semitism will make appropriate recommendations to improve social cohesion after appearing at the probe's first public hearing today. Australia and Japan have ratified a number of agreements covering defence, energy security and trade during a meeting between Prime Minister Anthony Albanese and his Japanese counterpart Sanae Takaichi. And the RSPCA is asking cat owners in the Canterbury Bankstown area to check their pets' vaccination status amid a surge in cases of deadly feline parvovirus. In sport, Mercedes driver Kimi Antonelli has won his third straight race in Formula One. After starting on pole, he's taken out the Miami Grand Prix. Lando Norris was second and Aussie Oscar Piastri third. Thanks, Clinton. There'll be more news and sport at four.
1: Thank you, Maddie. I reckon there were a lot of Aussies this morning who got up a little early because the Miami Formula One Grand Prix was meant to begin, I think it was either 5 or 6 o'clock this morning. But yesterday afternoon our time, they brought it forward. So it actually was raced from 3 in the morning. And that was because of some storms that had been forecast for Miami. I reckon a lot of people would have got up early, put the TV on, expecting to watch the race live, and they couldn't. Sport with Mark Geyer coming up after 5.30 today, 131-873. We'll talk to Peter Ford in a moment. But Frank online about the Hawke Keating era. Do you reckon Albo compares to Bob Hawke, Frank?
2: Mate, he wouldn't compare whatsoever. Every single cabinet minister in that government would make a better prime minister than Albo.
1: But this is the reality, and I think this says so much about the state of politics in our country in 2026. If Anthony Albanese lasts the full term, the third term, he says he'll run and he'll probably win, he will be in power longer than Bob Hawke was.
2: An absolute disgrace.
1: That's the state of politics in 2026. Good on you, Frank.
0: Until 6, this is Sydney Now with Clinton Maynard on 2GB. Call now, 131-873.
1: There is going to be a powerful edition of Australian Story tonight, and it will feature James Valentine, who passed away a couple of weeks ago. This will be important, I think, for many people to watch, Peter Ford.
3: I think so. And look, I know people's reaction might be, oh, it's a downer. But I don't think we should think of it that way. I think quite the opposite, really. Ultimately, it can't not be sad. But this is someone who got the chance to take control of his own destiny because he signed up for voluntary assisted dying. And that's a relatively new concept in Australia. And it's something that he was able to agree to and embrace. And in tonight's episode, the ABC got to follow him around for the last 12 months of his life, including to a thing called a living wake, which is, you know, exactly as it says. And a lot of us have thought about it, I imagine, you know, who's ever going to turn up at my funeral? Well, of course, in this case, he was able to send out the invites and control it and do it totally on his own terms, as indeed his exit from this planet was done on his own terms as well. So it's a fascinating insight into somebody who was very courageous, much loved, very talented, and ultimately took control of his own destiny.
1: The day after he died a couple of weeks ago, Pete, I read a very powerful piece in the Sydney Morning Herald with quotes from his wife. And she described the process in the days leading up to his death. And he went downhill fast on the weekend. And he passed away midweek from memory. He went downhill fast. And they had planned that this was the way he wanted to leave. And she told him, James, you're going to have to put in your best performance when those who administer and carry out the procedure come to our house. And she meant by that, James, you can't be falling asleep. You can't be unconscious because you've got to make it very clear that these are your wishes. And a lot of people are concerned about the process with voluntary assisted dying.
3: Yeah.
1: And
3: yeah,
1: he made it through there to actually do that.
3: Yeah. Well, it's the ultimate taking control, isn't it? And I'm sure a lot of us listening have had parents who have, you know, had very sad exits from Earth and even closer, younger people sometimes. And a lot of them would like to have had the opportunity to be able to take that final control of the last chapter of their life. And James did that very courageously.
1: Well, he was granted his ultimate wish. And once I read that article, and I know many of our listeners are torn about this particular issue, but when I read that, he was able to carry out what he wanted to do because he didn't want to just go off in the way that it was facing. So I recommend, I haven't seen the Australian Story program yet as a preview or anything, but I recommend people see it tonight. Couple of big box office hits over the weekend continuing. The Michael Jackson movies continuing at the cinemas and the sequel of Devil Wears Prada. How have they both performed?
3: Well, both doing incredibly well, huge numbers. Devil Wears Prada actually well and truly exceeded the expectations that they had. They knew it would be a hit. Obviously, they wouldn't have made the second episode if they didn't think it was going to be. But that's taken about $320 million around the world, Australian dollars. It's the second biggest opening of any movie this year. And in fact, the opening weekend was double what the first episode, the first version of the movie got. So, you know, Meryl Streep held out to get double. They offered her $2 million. She said, I'll do it for $4 million. And they said, yes, straight away. I bet now she's thinking, I should have gone for $6 million. And Michael Jackson movie. Now, there's an interesting one, because if you want to have a big hit show, whether it's a movie or a stage show, you've got to have return business. And sometimes a lot of people, you know, I'm like this. I would never sit through something I've already seen. I just can't see the point. I've done it. But other people do. And with this Michael Jackson movie, it's got almost kind of like a cult following now, where people are going back two and three times. So it took in another $80 million Australian dollars over the weekend. So it's going to be, it's like an incredible career revival for Michael Jackson, or at least a revival of his estate, that's for sure.
1: And yeah, it's, I've read those bad reviews. We spoke about it last week, but people have sent me messages over the last couple of days on the show saying they loved it. What, the fans love it.
3: No, I agree. Some of the critics were very cruel to it, but real people actually paying to go see it, and they're saying, I had a great time.
1: We'll talk tomorrow. Thanks, Pete.
3: Thanks, Clinton.
1: Peter Ford.
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1: 18 to 4, our text line down this afternoon. If you want to have your say, call 131-873. Figures have been released today on housing, and they show the number of new detached homes, so not units, not apartments, but the number of detached homes being approved across the country has increased by just under 1%, 10,310. It's the highest monthly figure since December of 2021. This figure shows the total volume of detached homes approved in the March quarter was 30,590, which is an increase of almost 10% on the previous year. So changes, and particularly here in New South Wales, where planning laws have changed, seem to be effective in seeing that more homes have been approved. The Nimbin Mardi Gras Festival, not the Mardi Gras Festival, the Mardi Gras Festival was held over the weekend. A senator is not happy about what happened when he went there. I'll share that with you next.
0: There are major southbound access changes to Sydney Harbour Bridge from Warringah Freeway. Choose your lane at West Street for either the bridge or the tunnel. Plan ahead at Live Traffic.
5: Good luck finding Mars Bars. Towards the Harbour Bridge at Milsons Point, there's a Lane 6 southbound breakdown near High Street. And the M5 at Padstow is hosting a truck breakdown at the off-ramp to Fairford Road. That's pointing east. The Northern Road at Glenmore Park has a south-facing breakdown near Bradley Street. And at Carringbar, traffic lights are faulty on President Avenue, pretty much outside the Woolies, and the main Wiseman's Ferry out of service yet again, and the smaller capacity ferries doing the work. I'm Steve Carline.
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7: Anything you see across the city that we need to know about, call me 131873. The former New York Mayor, Rudolph Giuliani, remains in hospital this afternoon. But it's unclear exactly what's happened to Rudy Giuliani. He is listed as critical. His spokesperson has said he is critical but stable. Rudolph Giuliani is 81, but Ted Goodman won't say why he's in hospital. The statement they've released says he is a fighter. He's faced every challenge in his life with unwavering strength. He is fighting with the same level of strength as we speak. Mr. Goodman has asked us to join in prayer for the former mayor of New York and very close ally of Donald Trump. Now, he was very much praised by all sides of politics back in September of 2001, following the Twin Towers attacks, September 11. Now, obviously, over the years, it became very clear that he was closely aligned to Donald Trump in case he sought the Republican Party nomination several years ago in 2008. And so he's been a divisive character since those days. But if you cast your mind back to 2001, he was very, very well respected.
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7: Lots of emails coming through 2GB.com if you'd like to have your say on the issue of Anthony Albanese shaping up as likely to be the longest-serving Labor Prime Minister in our history, which I think is quite extraordinary, given that even in the opinion polls, Albo is not popular. Albo is considered underwhelming, I think, by most of you. Ian says the problem is, and people keep voting for Labor, is they receive some sort of welfare. And yes, given that they're receiving that from Labor government, they're not going to vote against them. Well, I'll talk to Tim Wilson about that after 5 o'clock, because there's been some stats released today about the number of Australians on welfare, particularly younger Australians, and it's gone up dramatically once again. There is something in that, Ian. Absolutely. Appreciate your comment. 2GB.com. Peter says, 12 years ago, I called into Canberra Police Station to get some directions to a particular place on the wall. They had a poster showing missing persons. I couldn't believe the number of people on that list. Almost all of them were girls and none was over the age of 15. Thank you, Peter. We were just talking with Jeremy Buckingham about the dozens of unsolved cases and mostly centred on the north coast of New South Wales. That it's believable by Jeremy, who's been conducting investigations on this and will hold a parliamentary inquiry later this year, that's believed could be related to Ivan Milat or those connected with Ivan Milat. 131873, our number. It's 11 to 4. The Nimbin Mardi Gras Festival was held over the weekend. Mardi Gras, not Mardi Gras. David Shoebridge, the Greens senator, was in attendance. He was travelling, and while he was driving into the Nimbin area, he was pulled over by the police for a random breath test.

0: test and a drug test, and he wasn't happy about it.
1: Senior Constable Hart is my name.
2: Yeah, Senator David Shoebridge is my name.
1: Oh, okay, yeah.
2: How many cops are there at this particular stop?
1: One, two, three, four, five.
2: And how many stops are there around Nimbin?
1: I'm not quite sure. There's people from out of town. The alcohol test. All you need to do is just count 1 to 10 towards that device.
2: 1, 2, 3, 4, 5, 6, 7, 8, 9, 10.
1: The other test we're doing today is a roadside drug testing. Have you had one of these before?
2: Yeah, every time I come to Nimbin. It's all the waste of public resources and waste of your time and waste of public money and see it all the time. Yeah.
1: Cannabis, cocaine or amphetamine, anything like that used recently?
2: No. Okay. So, to be quite frank, if I had, I wouldn't tell you, but I haven't.
1: All you need to do is generate some saliva in your mouth, place those absorbent tabs on your tongue, towards the back, press down, drag it to the front and hand it back to me.
0: Okay, David Shoebridge not happy being pulled over on his way into Nimbin. Is he really shocked that the police are conducting drug testing on the way to a drug festival? And he says it's a waste of police resources. No, it's not. Now, yes, if people are using medicinal cannabis and they have it in their system because they took it several days ago and they're not impaired, there is an argument that there should be some adjustment to the rules because impairment needs to be tested. But the people who are attending the Nimbin Mardi Gras Festival are not attending the Nimbin Medicinal Cannabis Festival. They're there to get high. Illegally. And yes, I have been to Nimbin. I didn't attend the Mardi Gras Festival. But we all know what goes on in Nimbin. I think it's a damn good thing that the police are pulling cars over on the way into Nimbin. And sure, that might distort the figures when it comes to drug driving. Absolutely. But if it catches a few people who've been smoking in the wacky tobacco and could then be a danger on the roads, and it's wonderful that the Senator said he hadn't had anything, and well, I wouldn't tell you anyway, but it's good that he's not a danger to other drivers. But there could be other drivers who are affected by drugs, and I don't want to be sharing the road with them. The text line is back up in business. I'll come to all your feedback in just a moment. And Service New South Wales has now responded to us after we revealed last Friday about the message that if you get a parking fine and go onto their website and try to download the photos, the message you receive that is supposed to be about concern out of our Indigenous population. I'll share you the details next. 131873, our number.
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4: South on the Carl Expressway at North Sydney, we have a fresh breakdown in Lane 8. A truck's broken down at the Fairford Road off-ramp eastbound at the M5 at Padstow and at Eastern Creek. M4 has a breakdown near Walgrove Road. That one's eastbound too. The main Wiseman's Ferry out of service. Again, long and heavy vehicles either have to wait or go the very long way around. Centenary Drive is slowing south through Homebush West. I'm Steve Carline with traffic every 10 minutes on 2GB.
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0: A stack of feedback here on the text line about David Shoebridge, the senator, attending Nimbin's Mardi Gras Festival. I'll come to that in a moment. But last week, I received a message from Elaine as part of our Word on the Street segment. Now, she received a parking fine on the Northern Beaches, and she's not contesting it. She admits she's done the wrong thing. But she went to the Service New South Wales website to download the photo, to have a look at the area where she was caught. And she told me that there's a big yellow warning that reads, this is when you download the photo of your car, warning for Aboriginal and Torres Strait Islander customers. The photos may contain images of people who've passed on. And Elaine rightly asking, why would there be a need for that? Why would there be a photo of an Aboriginal person who's passed on when it's meant to be a photo of my car on a street? Anyway, Service New South Wales has responded. They say the warning reflects established cultural protocols, the Department of Customer Service, which follows when publishing or handling images that may include people. In many Aboriginal and Torres Strait Islander communities, viewing images, names, recordings of people who may have passed away can be distressing or culturally inappropriate. Agencies are encouraged to acknowledge this up front. The same platform used to view parking fines also displays speeding, mobile phones, seatbelt offences, some of which may capture images of people as part of the enforcement process. Even when the intent is to capture a vehicle, images can also include people unintentionally, for example, in the background, reflections or nearby at the time the photo is taken. Please. No one wants to offend anyone anymore. I mean, seriously? That's taking it way too far. It's a photo of a car.
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0: Okay, David Shoebridge not happy that he was pulled over when he was driving to Nimbin on the weekend for the Mardi Gras Festival and subjected to a drug test. I'm quite pleased police are doing that. Dave in Avalon says, your name is David Shoebridge, not Senator David Shoebridge. What a... I'll leave it at that, David says. Yes, David Shoebridge in his car said, Senator David Shoebridge. John says, I've watched the video of him on Facebook. What a display of utter arrogance. Thanks, John. This one from Anthony. David Shoebridge just got the elitist knob of the year. Anthony's words, not mine. The officer asked David Shoebridge what his name was. He didn't have to start with a statement, Senator. That is not his name. It's his position. Is he trying to use his position in a way to influence the police officer? Lorraine says, look, I'm glad at least he didn't say, don't you know who I am? Well, he basically did. Roz in Mossvale says, David Shoebridge just admitted he'd lied to the police and he's a senator. Surely that's wrong. Yes, because in the audio that I played there and the video he's released on social media, he says when he was asked had he had any drugs, he said no, but I wouldn't tell you anyway. So he admitted he wouldn't be fully truthful. Coming up after the 4 o'clock news, the Shadow Treasurer, Tim Wilson, the opposition has put some figures together that shows the current federal government is the highest taxing government in our history. Tim Wilson after 4 o'clock.
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14: It's 4 o'clock. Good afternoon. I'm Madeline McNeil. Drivers are coping well with a major change to the Warringah Freeway with no major issues since a lane change came into effect on Saturday. A few motorists who accidentally ended up in the bus lane during this morning's commute are being assured they won't be penalised. Roads Minister Jenny Aitchison is encouraging everyone to familiarise themselves with the changes online and to follow the signage ahead of another busy day tomorrow.
15: We are expecting a bit more traffic on the road on Tuesday with some of the changes we see now in our modern society. So we are preparing for that as well, and we are continuing to look at the network to ensure that we get the best optimisation of this new iteration.
14: Members of the Jewish community say they're thankful for the chance to have their voices heard and to share their experiences at the Royal Commission into Anti-Semitism. The first block of public hearings has begun in Sydney today. Thousands have gathered in Perth for the State Memorial Service for broadcaster Dennis Cometti, getting underway this hour. Dane Mepham is there.
16: Dennis Cometti will be remembered as one of the greatest broadcasters to pick up the mic. A career spanning over five decades covering the biggest sporting moments in the country, including the Ashes, Olympics and many of the AFL's most memorable games. Thousands are already pouring through the gates at Optus Stadium, where he's immortalised with his name adorning the media centre. Longtime friends and colleagues Bruce McAvaney and Basil Zempelis will deliver heartfelt tributes to their great mate. At Optus Stadium, Dane Mepham.
14: The Viva Energy oil refinery is expected to return to 90% of its petrol producing capacity within 6 weeks. A key processing unit was damaged by a major fire 3 weeks ago. The company's released a statement saying repairs are expected to be completed in June. Another 13 people have been charged by Northern Territory Police in the wake of riots outside Alice Springs Hospital. Police used CCTV to identify the suspects allegedly involved in aggravated burglaries at a petrol station and a supermarket during the anger-fueled violence on Thursday. And cat owners in Sydney's southwest are being urged to be on alert with a surge in cases of feline parvovirus. The highly contagious infection has been detected around Canterbury Bankstown. RSPCA New South Wales's Dr. Kate Drew says it can spread through contact with infected cats or contaminated areas.
17: If you have an outdoor cat that's unvaccinated, our recommendation would be to consider whether it would cope with an indoor lifestyle until you can get that vaccine given.
14: In finance, just before the close, the All Ords is down 28 points at 89.26. One Australian dollar is buying 72.07 US cents.
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18: In stunning scenes at Snapper Rocks, thousands of fans have swarmed Aussie surfer Steph Gilmore after she claimed the Gold Coast Pro, the eight-time world champion who's come out of retirement, beating Brazil's Luana Silva in the final. Aussie boxer Nikita Zhu has faced off with Spanish rival Oscar Diaz ahead of Wednesday night's showdown in Newcastle. The unbeaten Zhu revealing why he loves to step into the ring.
19: I love boxing simply for my ability to just hurt someone. I get to do it legally. This is a little loophole in my psychopathic kind of desires.
18: And a major blow for the Broncos. Katani Staggs has accepted a two-match suspension after being charged with dangerous contact during his side's loss to the Sydney Roosters. The strike centre will miss games against Manly and the Warriors. That's sport. I'm Adam Hawes.
14: It's 4:04. That's the latest news and sport.
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21: 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A lot better than I expected. Windsor Road. dozens. It's cramping up through Rouse Hill. Old Windsor Road pretty busy between Constitution Hill and Seven Hills. I'm also seeing a bit of action west on James Roos Drive into Northmead. Centenary Drive slowing south through Homebush West. Eastern Distributor showing a little bit of movement to the south, and the M5 is relatively well behaved. I'm Steve Carline on Sydney's 2GB. 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
14: Cloudy with showers and the chance of a storm. Northerly winds up to 25 kilometres per hour. Sunny tomorrow, 14 to 25 degrees in the city, 11 to 25 in the west. Looking ahead, partly cloudy Wednesday and Thursday, mostly sunny Friday. Right now in town, it's 21 degrees. The same at Bankstown, it's 22 at Gosford and 19 at Penrith. I'm Madeline McNeil. 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
0: 7 past 4, 131 873. The number, our text line is back up and running, 0460 873 873. A little overcast across Sydney. In fact, becoming dark here in Pyrmont. If you see any dramas on the roads, some wet conditions across the city, let us know about them. 131 873 is our number. Talking about the roads, a fresh campaign has been launched today by the Australian Road Safety Foundation. This is a push for what they call Fatality-Free Friday. The sentiment is well-meaning. The road toll keeps increasing. Last year, it rose again. 355 lives lost in the roads, the highest road toll since 2017. And the foundation this afternoon has released new statistics on driver behaviour to highlight bad driving. But just before I bring you some of those, it's all well and good for organisations like the Australian Road Safety Foundation, who are very well-intentioned, to push for no fatalities on Fridays. But can we be honest? That is completely unrealistic. Yes, of course, push for stronger driving standards. Push for safer driver training, absolutely. But accidents are always going to happen. Sadly, deaths will always happen on our roads. And we're living in la-la land to think we're going to have Fridays fatality-free. I mean, what happens on a Thursday? Why don't the roads matter on a Saturday? It's just reality. But anyway, their research they released today shows, in New South Wales alone, 7 out of 10 drivers, so 70% of us, admit to breaking a road law. More than a quarter of us, 26%, do so at least once a fortnight. More than half of all New South Wales drivers admit to taking risks, even on everyday journeys, with many of the leading offences falling into the fatal five. So that includes speeding, driving while fatigued, and distracted by mobile phones behind the wheel, both 27%. The foundation says the data highlights how little everyday bad habits are compounding road risk. When New South Wales drivers were asked about behaviour that would be hard to give up, 15% said they'd find it hard to give up eating or drinking, not drinking grog, but drinking other fluids in the car. That topped the list. Followed by, and this is one for pedestrians, jaywalking. 7% admit it'd be very hard to give up using the phone while driving. Okay, so look, you know, good on them for releasing the statistics and pushing for fatality-free Fridays. But we've also got to be realistic. It's a pipe dream. It's not going to happen. You can't nominate one day a week and say no fatalities. In fact, accidents are a part of life. It should be about reducing risk. And reality is, with modern cars and the distraction behind the wheel, there is greater risk than there's ever been. With the surging population, particularly in our city, We know there are more and more drivers who, let's be honest, don't have any idea what they're doing behind the wheel because they got their license from an overseas country and somehow managed to translate it to New South Wales. Our roads are more dangerous than they have been in the past. That is now borne out in the road toll statistics. So absolutely, push for better driving standards, yes. But this whole idea of a fatality-free Friday, it is an absolute dream.
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0: It's 10 past four. Revelations today, the average Australian is paying every year $2,000 more in tax than they were 4 years ago. And that's just income tax. There's a lot of other tax we pay beyond income tax that have also increased in the last few years. The opposition today claims the government, the Labor government, is the highest taxing in history. Now, you've got to consider that next week there are going to be more changes introduced when Jim Chalmers hands down the budget, likely changes to capital gains tax. So taxes will be increasing. There's no talk, for instance, that income tax is going to change next week. The Shadow Treasurer, Tim Wilson, joins me. G'day, Tim.
4: G'day, Clendon.
0: Good to have you on the program. So this government is the highest taxing in history. How have you come up with that figure?
4: Well, we simply looked at what the projected spending was against the facts of how much they're taxing. And if you look at different governments over Australian political history, they came up to 23.57% of average tax to GDP over the future years of their budget. But more distressingly than that, it's actually how much Australians have gone backwards through lower real wages, higher income taxes, and higher mortgage repayments, effectively amounting to an average couple with an average mortgage going $30,000 a year backwards under this government.
0: Bracket creep has been a big problem for years, and particularly under this government. What should change?
4: Well, I think the focus of the government needs to shift towards a growth mindset and particularly towards incentivizing people to work. You don't incentivize people to work by just allowing people to fall into higher and higher tax brackets. When you do that without any sort of offset or any reduction, it becomes a disincentive. And let's be very clear about this. The tax cuts they promised at the election last year in May were already wiped out by the Treasurer's active inflation agenda by December. That's how rampant their inflation agenda is and how every promise they make on income tax, it doesn't materially improve Australians' living standards.
0: So, Tim, on the tax brackets, are you advocating changes to the tax brackets of the return of indexation?
4: Well, I mean, I would love to see lower taxes across the board. The biggest challenge is I don't know the budget that I may inherit in after the next election because we've got this budget plus potentially two more. But it seems absurd to me that more and more Australians are falling into the top tax bracket. I did a back-of-the-envelope calculation of what the threshold should be to fall in the highest tax bracket. If you index for inflation of average weekly earnings off the 2007 level, which is $150,000, today it'd have to be closer to somewhere between $225,000 and $270,000, depending on which index you use. That's how much inflation has gone up and how much the government is continuing to take from people's wages.
0: So once you get a better idea of the figures and you'll have more of an idea with the four-year forward estimates after next week, would you look at indexation?
4: Well, I think a lot of people want that. I'd certainly love that, but the reality or the economic or fiscal reality is I can't commit to that until I see these numbers. I'd love to see lower income taxes, particularly for small business people because they're doing it so tough right now. The self-starters of our country are squarely in the crosshairs of this government with their family savings tax agenda, whether it's capital gains, negative gearing, or what they're going to do to trusts. And so targeting self-starters is literally eating at the foundations of our economy.
0: Government spending sits a 40-year high when measured against GDP. Over the weekend, the Treasurer did make comments about reining in spending. Apparently, there are going to be strict spending limits. I mean, that is a good thing. He's saying the right things there, isn't he?
4: Well, this is classic of this government. Intent, they might say something. Reality, what they deliver is different. The Treasurer likes to talk about how he's found $114 billion of savings. he says with the next breath, but doesn't say it out loud, that they then went on to spend an additional $223 billion. So they like to talk up the savings, but they never actually deliver them. That's the problem. And that's why we continue to have an inflation problem, is they keep borrowing from the future, paying it, spending it today, and pouring debt petrol on the inflation fire.
0: A couple of other issues for you when it comes to spending, Tim. The public service has increased in numbers by about 41,000 since Labor came to power. So it's now above 200,000, 213,000. Suggestions over the weekend there'll be voluntary redundancies. What should that number be brought down to?
4: Oh, I'm not going to give a specific number at the end of the day, we'll have to wait and see how many voluntary redundancies are accepted.
0: Right.
4: I'm pretty pessimistic about the Treasurer achieving it. I mean, these are people's jobs and livelihoods, and we understand that, but it's also part of the contributing factor of what's driving inflation. But it's not just Canberra public servants. One of the reasons we've got such a big problem with inflation is because the government keeps pouring money into programs like the NDIS, which are just a fiefdom of fraud and corruption. And all of that money is inflationary as well. And they're not classified as public sector jobs, but they're all fueled and funded by public spending. So we've got to have a much bigger conversation about the type of economy and country we want, not just seeking to put a specific number on public servants' jobs.
0: Figures have also been released today showing the number of working age people who rely on welfare now is 1.4 million. For a population of 27 million, that's an extraordinary number. How do you deal with the growth in welfare? Because it seems to be a culture amongst a lot of Australians.
4: And that's the thing. We can't allow this sort of cancerous culture of just dependency to seep in. So after the budget, I will have quite a lot to say, particularly about how we rebuild a sort of self-starting, resilient economic and social culture for our country, because I think we need to have a real wake-up about what's sustainable, because it's simply not acceptable to hand to the next generation a country poorer because we're not prepared to make tough decisions. But that's not a higher tax agenda. That's a growth and opportunity agenda where people see the value of working and putting themselves and trying to get themselves ahead.
0: Would you consider a return of a real work for the dole scheme?
4: I'm not going to rule that out because...
0: Can we rule anything in, Tim?
4: No. Well, these things have to work with my other shadow colleagues, but I do think it's important that work is correlated with people's improvement in lives, and I don't believe in a sit-down economy.
0: Just one last one for you. Farah by-election this weekend. Do the Liberals have a chance?
4: We've always got a chance because we're on the ballot paper. We're not like the Prime Minister who's cowardly not running a candidate.
0: I think that's a really fair point. He gave you guys a whack last week for preferencing One Nation, but he's not running a candidate himself.
4: Well, exactly. And I mean, this is a bloke who likes to fire shots from the lodge at everybody else, but he didn't have the guts or the courage to turn up, to put a candidate on the ballot because, if he gets a negative message, he doesn't want to hear that message. Increasingly, he's got a bunker mentality, and the Prime Minister needs to realise that when you close your ears, Australians increasingly see you for somebody who's not listening, not connected, not interested in the future of the country.
0: Hey, Tim, I know you're a bloke who can take the hits, and I think a lot of conservative voters have been heartened by much of what Angus Taylor and yourself have had to say since you've been elevated to these positions. But I just want to share you one message I've got here from Danny. Danny says, Tim's not offering solutions in this interview. Why can't he offer solutions?
4: I actually have solutions, but I'm going to offer them after the budget, because we're going to hear what the government's solutions are. We'll then have a look at the paperwork and then go forward and say, this is how we think we can build the future of the economy.
0: Well, the pressure will be on next week. Let's talk next week.
4: Okay, take care.
0: Tim Wilson, who's the Shadow Treasurer, and hopefully we'll get to speak with the Treasurer, Jim Chalmers, over the next couple of days. So what do you make of what he's had to say there? Well, I just tend to agree with Danny. Didn't have much firm solutions, did he? But he's right to draw attention to the amount of government spending. He's right to draw attention to income tax, the fact that there is no indexation, the fact there is so much bracket creep and we're paying an extra $2,000 a year every year in income tax. If you'd like to have your say, 131 873.
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0: 23 past 4. Transport for New South Wales today has announced some upgrades for Carramar and Yennora train stations. They're going to receive new lifts and some other essential works. There's been a campaign that's been going on for years to upgrade these railway stations. Carramar opened back in 1924. Yennora opened in 1927, so Carramar will have lift access from the underpass to the platform. They'll upgrade all the ramps and the pathways as well. Yennora will have lift access connecting the upgraded footbridge with street platforms, and there'll be new station forecourts there as well, better landscaping and a new station building. So it's important for people, particularly those who are disabled, who need to use the train around Carramar and Yennora. 131873, some messages here about Tim Wilson. And not really providing many solutions in our discussion there. He says the Liberals and the Nationals will come up with policy after the budget's handed down next week. Greg says, look, I'm becoming bored with the Liberals always saying, we'll let you know what we stand for sometime in the future. I think part of the problem, Greg, and politicians on all sides suffer this. They're worried if they put policy out too early before an election, it gives their opposition, which is the government, some time to rip it apart. But we're owed that. As the public who need to make a decision on who should hold power, we need to know what the alternatives are. Andrew says, I've got a mate whose son finished school, got a part-time job, and he was then offered some more hours. He jumped onto the Centrelink website. He realised he qualified for around $200 a fortnight if he didn't take on additional hours. So he decided not to. Didn't take on the extra work. He accepted the free cash. What a shocker. So the figures today show there are 1.4 million working-age Australians. We're not talking about retirees. We're not talking about people on the old age pension. 1.4 million working-aged Aussies who are receiving welfare. So as of the end of March, 1,365,280 people of working age are receiving either Job Seeker, the dole, youth allowance, or single parenting payments, including more than 400,000 people under the age of 34. So it's a lot of young people. Now, the population has increased since Labor came to power, but the figures show there's been an upwards growth in the number of people on Job Seeker and youth allowance recipients in terms of a percentage. The number actually peaked at 1.6 million, but that was during the pandemic in 2020, so it was a completely different situation. We've got a population of 28 million people and 1,365,000 working-age Aussies are on Job Seeker, the youth allowance, or the single parent payment. And a lot of those people are young, under the age of 34.
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0: Okay, we've got problems with the wildlife around our place. And I reckon you might fall into the same boat here. Okay, last week we were talking on the show about the brush turkey issue across the northern suburbs. Do you have white cockatoos around your place? So Monday morning is bin morning at our suburb, in our suburb. We put the bins out, obviously, on a Sunday night. So last night was green bin and the red bin, so the rubbish. This morning when I jumped in the car to come to work, there was rubbish strewn all over our road, our street. And why? Because all the white cockatoos in the neighbourhood, and yeah, we live in a lovely bush area. The bush is just one street away from us. But all the white cockatoos now, every Monday morning, and it wasn't the case a little while ago, they jump onto those red bins. Somehow with their beaks, they manage to open the lid of the red bin, jump inside and pull out whatever they want. And then they don't hang on to the rubbish. They leave it all strewn across the road. It seems to be something new that's happened in our suburb. It wasn't a problem sort of 6 months ago. But over the past month or so, I've noticed it almost every Monday morning. And as I was driving off, and they didn't attack our bin. Maybe everything inside our bin was well wrapped up. I don't know. But a couple of houses up the road, I mean, their garbage bin was almost emptied, and it was all over the road. And then I noticed in other parts of our suburb, yeah, there was plenty of rubbish on the road. Unless it was a new garbage driver, truck driver, who wasn't very good at his job. No, because I saw so many white cockatoos sitting on the top of bins. How do you combat that? Now, we found out this with the brush turkeys. The problem on the northern side of Sydney was somebody was going around with a bow and arrow shooting the turkeys, which is illegal. So I'm not advocating anyone go out there and start shooting cockatoos. But how do you stop the cockatoos opening your garbage bin and pulling out the contents? Now, I know some garbage bins in our suburb, that they have little latches on them, little locks. And I think that's to stop people when you're walking around the neighbourhood putting your own garbage in there. But that those latches, those locks, that can't stop. You can't use that on garbage day because once the robotic arm of the garbage truck picks up the bin and tips it into the back of the bin, the truck, if it's locked, the rubbish isn't going to tip out. How do you deal with that? Let me know. You know, look, I know it's first world problems and we're blessed to live in a lovely leafy part of Sydney. But no, Graham, the solution is not a shotgun. No, we've got to be able to do this legally. How do you get rid of the white cockatoos from your garbage bins? 131873.
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5: The voice still scares me. Near Wiseman's Ferry, Wiseman's Ferry, the main barge is out of service. The smaller capacity ferry's working the Hawkesbury at the moment. Manly Road slowing south through Clontarf towards Spit Bridge, and the Pacific Highway, bit of a stumble around Chatswood and again up at Gordon Station. Epping Road's peeling off pace west towards Epping Station, and James Roos Drive west into Northmead's pretty busy. I'm Steve Carline with traffic every 10 minutes on Sydney's 2GB.
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11: 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A man convicted of sexual abuse offences is out in the community, and the hero who performed a citizen's arrest on him wants answers. Che Young has copped a sentence of 34 months, but his prison is really home sweet home. So he's serving zero time in prison. Mickey, the bloke who perform the citizen's arrest, is wondering, why did I bother?
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0: The Coalition may not have the solution to the woes of this country, but you certainly do. Our lines have gone into meltdown about what to do about cockatoos at your place. I'll come to all your feedback and your answers next. Let's check our news headlines. And good afternoon, Madeleine McNeil.
14: Good afternoon, Clinton. The Premier says his thoughts are with the witnesses giving evidence during the first public hearing in the Royal Commission into Anti-Semitism. Chris Minns says it's an emotional day and he's thanked all those willing to share their experiences. Drivers are being reminded to familiarise themselves with the Warringah Freeway changes online and follow the new signs, with even more commuters expected to use the new route tomorrow. The Prime Minister has held talks with his Japanese counterpart, signing a series of deals covering defence, energy security and economic cooperation. And a new survey by Canstar has found more than 20% of younger Australians are using cash as a deliberate budgeting tool. In sport, Australia's claimed a bronze medal in the men's 4x400 metres at the World Athletics Relays. Australia finished the championships as the only country to qualify for every relay event at the 2027 World Championships. Thanks, Clinton. There'll be more news and sport at 5.
0: Thank you, Maddie. 21 degrees in the city. It's 20 degrees at the moment. In Penrith, we've spent the days collating all the votes we've received, and there's about 2,000 votes for our 10-1 greatest Australian bands and singers of all time. And from this afternoon, we'll count them down from 10-1 over the next week or so. And yes, we do have tickets to give away to go and see Robbie Williams. Any hints? I'll give you a hint. Oh, it's a lot.

0: pub with no beer.
1: I think he made it. I think Slim Dusty has made the list. I'll reveal number 10 a little later in the show.
2: Sydney Now on 2GB.
1: Okay. Do you have a problem with white cockatoos around your place? We do in the Shire, that's for sure. Okay, so they're jumping onto the bins, opening the lids, and then picking through the bins and leaving a lot of the rubbish all over the road. What do you do about that? How do you get rid of the white cockatoos? Hello, Andrea.
3: Good afternoon, Clinton. I don't think the councils will help much because they probably, you know, it's council, different areas, they've got different problems, you know. So the only thing I can think of is if the bin lid was heavier, where they couldn't, it could be something you could, I mean, maybe the council could sort of like, you can opt to have a bin which has got a heavier lid, or you could devise one where in the handles you've got some sort of weight Velcros around the handles so that it makes it, you can still, the bin will pick it up, still toss the thing in, but the lid won't be able to be opened by a beak.
1: Right, so when it's tipped upside down by the robotic arm on the garbage truck, it has still tipped the rubbish out, but the beak of the cockatoo wouldn't be strong enough to lift it.
3: Yeah, so you could, whatever way you could do it, but I was sort of suggesting, like, you know, almost like an ankle weight that they use in the gym, sort of strap that, something that's got a weight and Velcro's around the lid handles or somewhere in the bin lid, so that it just, you know, they can't open it. They can't get underneath it.
1: Bunnings might do well out of this problem. Thank you, Andrea. Michelle on our text line says, what you do is you rub some chilli onto the bin lid. That's going to stop them because they don't like chilli. David's on the Northern Beaches. G'day, David.
4: G'day, mate. With that chilli, mate, you wouldn't want to go to the toilet after putting the bin out. But, mate, what I'd suggest, and it works, and it's exactly what that lady said before, you drill two holes in your lid, near the handle end, not the hinge end, because it makes it heavier.
1: Yep.
4: And I've got two bolts and some fish plates. They're just basically big washers, and they only take like five or six of them underneath. They're probably, I don't know, 10 mil thick all up after five or six of them together. And the lid's heavy, and they can't lift it up. And it just happens when I chuck it in the garbage bin, and made it cost you all about $12.
1: Yeah, and you probably wouldn't need to be too handy to do that, just a trip to Bunnings. Yeah, good on you, David. That might work, but that's a reasonably simple solution. Why don't they make the bin like that in the first place? This one, yeah, we get heaps of them in Helensburg, so that's not too far from where we are. What you do, put a metal weight screwed to the lid. Works a treat. Luke's in Mossman. G'day, Luke.
5: Hi there, mate. Yeah, the good old bungee cord around the two handles, under the lip, and when the truck lifts it up, it opens it up and you've still got the bungee cord left on your bin for the next time. Otherwise, basically bleach, a bit of bleach on the lid.
1: Yeah, I think legally, though, you're not allowed to hurt the cockatoo, and the bleach could do that. Thank you, Luke. G'day, Chris.
6: How you going, Clinton?
1: What do you reckon?
6: Mate, councils can actually do this. It's called magnet locks.
1: All right.
6: So it's the same as a yonder pouch for kids at school.
1: Yep.
6: Where you have a little key that would obviously lock the bin on a Sunday night when you put it out. And then on the lifter of the truck, when it picks it up, it has the unlocking mechanism on the actual lifting arm, which will unlock the bin as it tips it and flips your bin open.
1: Well, this is what the council should do in the first place, because in the end, the streets that they're responsible for are left a mess around my neighbourhood. Sounds like a good idea, Chris. Thank you. Now, this might be the solution for where I live. Susan says, we do live in the Sutherland Shire as well. We've got the cocky problem. We got a black cocky latch and they work. They are free. Now, they're tight enough for the cockatoos that they can't lift it, but the garbage truck can lift it and open. Problem solved. So, Susan, does the council, can you get in touch with the council and they'll actually supply you with that lock? Yeah, she says, actually, please order it through the Sutherland Shire Council. So there is a solution. Gee, thank you for all your feedback on this one. No, Dave has suggested cockatoo soup. You just boil some water and you throw the cockatoo. We're not going to kill wildlife, okay? We love the cockatoos. 131873. Coming up next, Straight Shooters with Trent Nikolic this afternoon. Story over the weekend that a woman in the United States has been charged with manslaughter because her son, riding an e-bike, was involved in a fatality. Could that change the way things work here? We'll talk to Trent about that next.
2: 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Got something you want to say? You're in the right place. This is Sydney's 2GB. Send us a text or call 131 873.
0: Pacific Highway at Gordon has a north-facing breakdown near the train station, and there's also a slow spot on the Pacific Highway through Chatswood. The main Wiseman's Ferry, it's been out of service for a few hours. It's being replaced by the smaller capacity barge. Bryans Road and James Roos Drive through North Mead are both horrible. Centenary Drive through Homebush West is busy to the south. We've got the Eastern Distributor busy heading south through the main tunnel. Western Distributor, that one's great. I'm Steve Carline on your traffic leader, 2GB.
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1: I'm still getting so many messages about cockatoos. Patrick says, I've got this idiot neighbour in Ryde. He feeds the cockatoos every afternoon. It means we've now got hundreds around our joint. Marina in Gaimere Bay says, what you do, spray Bagon, the insect spray on the lid. The cockatoos do not like the taste. Magdalena says, on the bins, what you do, you tiger sloop, super, use super glue to put magnets on the lids. That then works brilliantly. This one, some years ago in the Sutherland Shire, they provided the local council. The bins were designed to be locked when you put your bin out for collection. When the hydraulic arm of the truck grabs the bin, squeezes the bin, the lock then unlocks. So no cockatoo problem. Problem is, local people don't understand this locking mechanism works. Look, I've lived at my place now for almost 18 years, and we lived around the corner before that. Our bins have never had any sort of lock on it whatsoever. And unfortunately, that means we've got plenty of cockatoos at our place.
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1: Trent Nikolich, my guest for a Monday afternoon. Good afternoon, Trent.
9: Afternoon, mate.
1: Plenty to talk about. The Bondi Royal Commission, well, it's a Royal Commission into Anti-Semitism and Social Cohesion, to give it its correct title, began its public hearings today. So if you're just tuning in and you haven't caught up with this, the way it works is the interim report was released and handed down last week, and that was before the hearings actually began. So today, relatives of people killed at Bondi have spoken, and some of the testimony, I've got to tell you, Trent, and I know you're across this, has just been heartbreaking. I just want to play you a little.

0: of what we live with, the comments on a daily, that we'll have to explain to our children that someone doesn't like you simply for the reason that you are Jewish.
1: Her brave dad, and you would have remembered seeing this vision, picked up a rock and tried to throw it at one of the gunmen. And then she's in the streets, some low-life creep who shouldn't be in this country, saying, I wish you had have died in this attack. This is heartbreaking. And I wanted to raise it with you, Trent, because you were on air in the weeks immediately after the attack and dealing with all that aftermath.
2: Yeah, I remember sitting at home on a Sunday night excitedly thinking about coming in to fill in for you on a Monday morning. And usually at that time of the year, it's coming up to Christmas, people are on holidays, and it's all good news. And as everybody knows, this is what ended up happening. Absolutely horrendous on our front door. And I'd remind everybody who's listening, Clinton, that this is the Royal Commission that the Prime Minister and his senior ministers repeatedly told us we didn't need to have. There was no need to have. So what they were saying, in effect, was there was no need to hear the testimony of this sort of level that we've heard today. And then secondly, the Prime Minister, even the Premier, various ministers within the federal government have repeatedly said that there is not, has not, has never been a problem with anti-Semitism in Australia. And we've got people with first-hand experience like this explaining in the lead-up and post. Now, post is absolutely disgusting that you could think that you'd have to deal with that after losing family members and friends in that terrorist attack. So post is disgusting. But even pre, we've repeatedly been lectured by members of parliament at both federal and state level that this does not exist. So unless these people are getting up now and lying and making it up, the politicians up to this point have had no clue what they're talking about.
1: That's the part that really grabs me, is that they're actually human beings who
2: That's right.
1: are meant to have human emotion, who could Yep. actually utter those words to somebody else and forget whether they're Jewish or anything after the event. Yep. How could they do that Yep. after? It's the same. I take offence that people were protesting at Town Hall when the Israeli president was here in February, that they could Yep. be so insulting after December. I actually thought, and maybe I was naive, I actually thought after December there would be a change in the mood of Sydneysiders who have been involved in some of these big protests, that they might think,
2: it's just a little bit
1: of respect and sympathy for Yep. the Jewish community.
2: It's very hard for people like you and me and the majority of people who are listening, Clinton, because I live in a very multicultural area of Sydney, right, and multiracial, multicultural, lots of different religions in the part of Sydney I live in. I don't walk out my front door and look at my neighbour and see a Muslim or a person of Islamic faith. I don't look across the road and see someone who is Chinese and maybe Buddhist. I just see other people who live in Sydney with us, and I would suggest that the majority of people listening to us see exactly that. But to suggest that we don't have this issue with certain elements and a small percentage of the society, and therefore to assume that you don't need to take steps to stamp it out, to me is completely unacceptable.
1: You say small percentage of society, and I think it is a small percentage, but I think it's bigger than we've all admitted over the years. I think a lot of people have hidden this, and I think people, because of the protest movement, I think people have been empowered to say what they really think. And some of what these people really think is just low-life stuff.
2: Absolutely, it is. And the problem is it's insidious. As we've heard, we spoke to various members of the Jewish community when I was on your show over the break, as you would after this happened. And the word that kept being used for me, first of all, they're incredibly tolerant to what they've had to deal with. That's the first part. But the word that kept being used was insidious. And it is insidious because it sneaks up on you. It starts as a small percentage. People are emboldened. More people have an opinion. More people then start to voice that opinion. Starts on social media. Then it becomes face to face, in person, out on the street, whatever it is. And it does start to grow. And I think the point you make there is that those of us who find this stuff reprehensible and disgusting are struggling to accept that it probably is a bigger percentage of the population.
1: Now, on another issue, I read this story last night. In the United States, a woman in California has been charged with manslaughter after her son was involved in an incident that saw an 81-year-old man killed. He was struck by her son, and this is all going to be before the courts, who was riding. Now, they're terming it an e-motorcycle, but from just having a look at some of the statistics involved in the specifications of this particular bike, it's very much like the fat boy bikes that a lot of Sydney

0: teenagers are riding. The woman's been charged as manslaughter as a result. And there's some backstory to it. She has been warned about what her son was apparently up to previously. Son's a 14-year-old, and he was apparently doing wheelies when he hit an elderly man as he was walking home from his part-time job at a high school. He died. She's up on manslaughter charges now. Do you think... No, I don't think we should get to the point where parents are charged with manslaughter, but I personally think parents need to be held more accountable for what their kids are doing on e-bikes.
1: Somebody has to be held responsible. I've heard you say this multiple times on your show over the last 12 months, that most 12, 13, 14-year-old kids aren't going out and spending $2,000 or $3,000 on something and their parents aren't aware of it. That's number one. Number two, one of the great privileges of my job as managing editor at Wheels is that I get to test drive cars, so I'm driving a lot. One of the great problems with my job is that I'm driving a lot. Now, I thought part of this e-bike stuff that we've seen in Sydney was a little bit of a beat-up. I've got to be fair. I know there's been some pretty confronting stuff, but I thought it wasn't as widespread. I've got a road loop that I do that takes in, you know, the regular sort of driving that those of us in Sydney do. On Saturday afternoon at about probably 3 p.m, I was on Liverpool Road near Chullora. So, you know, a busy road, busy arterial road out of Sydney. There would have been a swarm of at least 100 on unregistered dirt bikes and these really fast electric bikes that look more like a motorbike, doing wheelies, weaving in and out of cars. One of them ended up getting hit, and there was a guy out in the intersection trying to pick up parts of his car. The bloke was down in the petrol station laying down next to his bike because he was obviously injured. This stuff is a massive problem. Politicians want to try to sweep it under the carpet. They can't, because it's becoming a bigger problem. And if you've got 100 of them riding in and out of cars doing 60 and 70 k's an hour on an arterial road, someone is going to die here very soon. And more than likely, in that instance, it's going to be one of the kids on the bikes. And the simple fact of the matter, Clinton, is that I think anybody listening now would be saying somebody has to be responsible.
0: Yep. Now, it might be going too far to say parents should be charged with manslaughter in a case like this, but there needs to be some responsibility because they're the ones paying the price. I received an email from one of our listeners today saying, oh, Clinton, I realise that you're passionate about the e-bike issue, but can we start focusing on some other points like late trains and tolls, which I do spend plenty of time talking about as well.
1: Well, we do focus on them. Yeah.
0: He made the point that he said that the e-bike problem is really restricted to coastal suburbs. It's not.
1: No.
0: Honestly, it's not just the coast now. It's everywhere around Sydney.
1: Clinton, I've got mates who live up in Taree. They've got a problem. I've mates who live up in the Blue Mountains. They've got a problem. Southern part of Sydney down around Camden and Narellan, they have a problem. As I said, I saw them in Chullora. That's nowhere near a beach.
0: No.
1: Maybe as the crow flies. They're everywhere.
0: Hey, talking about crows, do you have problems with white cockatoos in your area?
1: It doesn't sound like a crow. I like white cockatoos. I reckon some of the white cockatoos I come across are smarter than some of the people I deal with, I reckon. This is one of those ones, look, maybe we need a royal commission on this, but this is one of those ones where we overtake their habitat as humans and then we complain that they're there making our lives miserable. What are they supposed to do?
0: Well, we're not advocating we shoot the white cockatoos. Hey, good on you, Trent. We'll talk next week.
1: See you, mate. Bye-bye.
0: Trent Nikolic back next Monday.
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3: Pacific Highway at Gordon is restricted to a single northbound lane because of a breakdown at St John's Avenue. Bryans Road and James Roos drive through Northmead, probably the two heaviest roads in town. On Warringah Freeway, southbound traffic's great. Some garden variety traffic heading north through North Sydney. Eastern Distributor, and you'll slow south through the main tunnel. There's nothing exciting on the roads around the airport. Hume Highway, not great at Warwick Farm or Liverpool. I'm Steve Carline on Sydney's 2GB.
4: It's almost 5 o'clock and time to make a change to an A-grade cracker. Jersey Mace, new from Kurrajong Kitchen. The ultimate oval-shaped crackers made in Australia with olive oil, sea salt and a hint of rosemary. Jersey Mace, the yellow box down the cracker aisle.
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0: 3 to 5. The issue with e-bikes is just not restricted to coastal suburbs. Brian has sent me this message. All e-bikes are actually e-motorbikes. Let's be honest. They have a motor. Therefore, they're motorbikes. They should be registered for identification. Riders should have some sort of qualification to use them. I agree, Brian. I think we've reached that point. Now, tomorrow, State Parliament resumes and there is legislation before the upper house that will introduce the crushing rules, for instance, giving police the right to seize bikes and crush them, amongst some more restrictions. Now, it's a step in the right direction, but it doesn't go far enough. Now, maybe the opposition will be successful in having some alterations, some amendments to those laws. Now, I think that the government is moving in the right direction, but they're too slow on it. They've got to speed this up. And just talking about Chris Minns, I mean, I think he has been strong on anti-Semitism. I know what Trent had just said there in our last segment. I think he has been strong, in much stronger than Anthony Albanese, in defending the Jewish community. But on e-bikes, the government has been too slow to act, and we're still waiting. And it's still, even if this legislation passes through Parliament tomorrow, it's going to take months and months for it to pass. Darren on the text line says it's not just the suburban suburbs around the beaches that have the problem. Pitt Town in the northwest has a really big problem. 131873, getting question for the quiz. We play the quiz a little later in the show. A very famous burger was invented on this day.
13: Two all beef patty, special sauce, lettuce, cheese.
14: If you can say
13: two all beef patty, special sauce, lettuce, cheese, pickles, onions on a sesame seed bun,
14: in 4 seconds, you can win a free cup of Coke. It's that simple. Just say
15: it's two all beef patty, special sauce, lettuce.
0: That was an ad for the burger in the 1980s. What was the name of the burger? Don't call yet. We'll play the quiz just coming up before the 6 o'clock news, but you need the answer to that one. What was the burger?
16: Got a smart speaker? Then ask it to play 2GB.
17: It's 5 o'clock. Good afternoon. I'm Madeleine McNeil. Witnesses sharing their experiences of anti-Semitism are being praised for their courage as the first public hearing draws to a close in the Royal Commission into the Bondi terror attack. Royal Commissioner Virginia Bell has been hearing from 12 members of the Jewish community, including some who lost loved ones in the December 14 attack and survivors of the Holocaust. Premier Chris Minns is thanking those sharing their stories, including many who will be reliving the worst day of their life.
18: And I know the reason they're contributing to the Royal Commission is to do everything possible to ensure that it doesn't happen again. That doesn't mean that it's not difficult, and it doesn't mean that there's not real courage from those witnesses to get the information to the Royal Commissioner. We appreciate them doing it, even though it's difficult.
17: A Sydney man accused of murdering his family has been denied bail to face court again in July. 32-year-old Jackie Feng is accused of using a blunt weapon to kill his mother, father and younger brother at Rosemeadow. He's also accused of attempting to kill a second brother, who called 000, and has since been released from hospital. The opposition is accusing the federal government of deliberately fueling inflation as it prepares to hand down its fifth budget. The financial blueprint's expected to deliver changes to property taxes, increased savings and lower spending. But the coalition claims the government's allowed the spending to get out of control. Shadow Treasurer Tim Wilson has told Clinton Maynard that's left households worse off.
19: The tax cuts they promised at the election last year in May were already wiped out by the Treasurer's active inflation agenda by December. That's how rampant their inflation agenda is.
17: A regional councillor says more needs to be done to solve the housing crisis following the death of a newborn baby in the Riverina. Another baby and a 37-year-old woman were taken to hospital after being found by a riverbank at Wagga Wagga. It's understood the woman had been sleeping rough in a makeshift encampment and had not long given birth. Wagga Wagga City Councillor Richard Foley says the issue's been ignored for too long.
20: This is a complete and abject failure of the political class out of the state government and to other extensions, the local MPs and the federal.
17: Transport is encouraging drivers to make sure they're familiar with the latest lane change on the Warringah Freeway ahead of another busy day tomorrow. There have been no major incidents since the change came into effect on Saturday. Tuesday is now one of the busiest days on the city's roads due to changes in work habits. And Japan's Prime Minister has used her first official visit to Australia to pay her respects at the War Memorial in Canberra. In finance, the All Ords closed down 30 points at 89.23, one Australian dollar buying 71.98 US cents.
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21: Aussie surfing legend Steph Gilmore has claimed her first title since coming out of retirement. The 8-time world champ beating Luana Silva in the final of the Gold Coast Pro. Speaking on Fox Sports, Gilmore says she surprised herself.
22: I really didn't think I was going to win a comp this year. Like, I'm trying to be positive, but I was also like, the girls are just at a whole new level and it's epic. This is what I wanted.
21: Ethan Ewing has made it a double celebration for the huge crowd at Snapper Rocks, beating Japan's Connor O'Leary in the men's final. Roosters winger Mark Nwanga Nitawaza will miss the next 6 to 8 weeks after undergoing surgery on a syndesmosis injury, putting him out of origin contention for the Blues. Panthers utility Jack Cogg is facing a 2-match suspension after being charged with a careless high tackle in his side's win over Manly. And Detroit and Cleveland have both advanced to the next stage of the NBA playoffs. That's sport. I'm Adam Hawes.
17: It's 4 past 5. That's the latest news and sport.
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3: Madeline just mentioned change conditions on Warringah Freeway. Now, the decision point for southbound drivers on the freeway is just after Miller Street now, and left-hand lanes put you onto the Harbour Bridge. Right-hand 10 lanes and you're heading for the tunnel. Around Moorbank, speeds are down on Newbridge Road to the west and Moorbank Road heading south is pretty ordinary. Hume Highway has dodgy spots at Lansdowne, at Warwick Farm and getting through Liverpool, and things are fairly cruisy on the Prince's Highway. I'm Steve Carline on 2GB.
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17: Cloudy with showers and the chance of a storm. Northerly winds up to 25 kilometres per hour. Sunny tomorrow, 14 to 25 degrees in the city, 11 to 25 in the west. Looking ahead, partly cloudy Wednesday and Thursday, mostly sunny Friday. Right now in town, it's 20 degrees, 21 at Bankstown and Gosford. It's 18 at Lucas Heights. I'm Madeline McNeil. There'll be more news at 5.30 on your news leader, Sydney's 2GB.
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0: The sun is going down across Sydney, but you can't see the sun because it's quite overcast, reasonably dark right across the city. First drizzly rainy day we've had in a while. Not a lot of rain, but the weather's been wonderful over the past couple of weeks. But the drizzly conditions are going to clear overnight. As Maddie was just saying, it should be a reasonably fine and sunny day today. I have had a look at the longer-term forecast for May, though. It looks like across May we'll have more rain than we did in April.
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0: 7 past 5, the Royal Commission into Anti-Semitism has begun its public hearings today. And some of the evidence is really confronting. They've heard from the families of victims today. They've heard from members of the Jewish community. Some of the evidence has been presented by the head of a Jewish primary school in the eastern suburbs. Her name is Stephanie Schwartz. She is the president of the board of the Mount Sinai College in Maroubra. The school was subject to an anti-Semitic graffiti attack on the 30th of January. It was the day before the school started for the year. The graffiti read, "Jews are terrorists," and other hateful phrases. Just horrific. Here's what Stephanie Schwartz told the Royal Commission just in the last hour.
25: There were two exterior walls of the school that were defaced on the 30th of Jan 2025, which was the day before school started. From our perspective as a community, it was clear that the intent was to intimidate children who they probably suspected would be starting school that day. A number of other public schools did start the day that this occurred. And I actually remember another board member sending me a photo of those local children from a non-Jewish school walking past our school. We obviously wanted to cover it up as soon as possible, but we couldn't because the police were there and treating it as a crime scene. And I remember seeing a photo of another local student, not Jewish, looking at these words on our school gates and going home. Sorry, and having to ask his parents about Jew dogs and Jews terrorists. And of course, I was devastated for my own children, but also for these Aussie kids. Growing up in an environment where this was normal and this was happening.
0: She's clearly emotional there. She talks about Aussie kids. I mean, when did we forget that we're all one people? Yes, yeah, sure, we have different religions. We come from different places in our background. But we're all one. Supposedly, we are meant to be one. She said some parents made the decision to keep their kids home from school. She said the impact of what happened was felt far and wide.
25: You can see it was a very emotional response. I had a very emotional response when I saw that, and that was shared by all 250 families that attend our school, the staff of the school, the leadership, the principal. It was very overwhelming to think about sending children to school the next day. The president at the time and the board received multiple emails being worried that perhaps parents should not send their kids to school. There were other people like myself who I ended my workday early at that first day of school and a few weeks after that to pick up my children from school because I didn't feel safe sending them home on the bus. And I can't quantify it, but I have heard through word of mouth that there are absolutely families that have decided not to send their children to our school and other Jewish day schools because of how risky it is.
0: Parents seriously being scared to send their kids to school. There was a grandfather who didn't want to be named, but he gave evidence today as well. And he told about the treatment of his two grandchildren, granddaughters, 13 and 14. They're in a class and there was a substitute English teacher who performed Hitler salutes in the classroom. Now, they made a complaint to the principal and the principal took it seriously and action was taken. But those kids have been taken out of that school. They're now going to a school that has armed guards at the gates. And the kids are actually happy about that because it makes them feel safer. But how sad is it that we've got to that point, you've got armed guards at schools so kids can feel some security? You often hear him on this program, the co-chief executive of the Executive Council of Australian Jewry, Alex Rivchin. He also gave some evidence today. He says there's been soaring anti-Semitism since October 2023 and the Hamas attacks. He fled the Soviet Union as a child with his family in 1988. He told the Royal Commission what he's experienced in the last few years here reminds him of that time leaving the USSR.
6: I've spoken to students who fear more than anything being identified with their school uniform because they would then have to answer the question of which school they belong to and reveal their Jewishness. I've spoken to small business owners who have lost everything. Single mothers who have been harangued and abused and threatened online to such an extent that their lives effectively paused, they had to suspend their business. It's been a privilege to serve the community. It's been the highest honour to advocate for them in this time. But there are things happening in this country that should never have happened. As I said, my family fled the Soviet Union to be as far physically as possible from that. But the things that we've seen in this country replicate what happened there.
0: Just awful. This is just effectively now the first real stage of this Royal Commission. The interim report that was handed down last week just scratches the surface of what's going on. The process is going to continue throughout the year, a final report to be handed down in December. I think somehow as Australians, we just need to get back to the fact we should be Australians number one. It doesn't matter whether you're Jewish, whether you're a Muslim, whether you're a Christian, whether you don't care about religion, as a lot of Australians don't anymore. We are all meant to be one people and we should be treating each other as human beings.
24: 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Call now 131 873.
0: 13 past five. Clearly there is a lot of dissatisfaction in our community with both Labor and the Coalition. The proof of that is the rise of Teal Independence and now the growing population of One Nation. This weekend is a by-election in Farrah, Susan Lee's seat. That seat has been held by the Conservatives, either the Nationals, as Tim Fisher was the member for many years, or the Liberals, so the Conservative side of politics for decades. I think it's 80 or 90 years or something. But every opinion poll under the sun says it will go either to the One Nation candidate or the Independent, who is partly funded by the Climate 200 movement. Clearly, we don't like Liberal and we don't like Labor and the Nats anymore. As a general society, they're becoming minority parties, but Labor's still going to form government at the next election if things remain the way they are at the moment. Well, there is a lot of dissatisfaction. Charlotte Mortlock is a former Liberal member and a staffer. She has worked for politicians, and she's one of those who's given up on the party. She's announced today she's establishing a new political party. Charlotte Mortlock joins me in the studio. Hello, Charlotte.
7: Hello, Clinton.
0: Dissatisfaction with the Liberals. There is certainly dissatisfaction with the Coalition as a whole, but Labor as well. Do you think the two-party system is dead?
7: Yeah, I think it is. I think that there is anti-establishment rhetoric or sentiment, and that is because the public have been trying to get the two major parties to evolve for such a long time and they refuse to. And as a result, we see more and more people going to independence or now to One Nation. And unless we try and create something new that really picks up on that sentiment and creates something effective and constructive, I think Australia will really be in a bad place.
0: Do you think we need to move away from the whole left versus right thing, whether you need to be in one team or the other?
7: Absolutely. I think Australians are alive now to the algorithm that they've been living in for the past two decades that's fed them down these rabbit holes. And it's been this massive distraction from constructive and productivity and all of these really important things that we should be focusing on, because we've just been able to swat things aside and say, oh, you're not in my tribe, or I can't, you know, accept that idea or that policy because vice versa. We have to, as a society, grow beyond that and be more pragmatic.
0: So your party is going to be called the Something Better Australia Party. Is this the Charlotte Mortlock who's dissatisfied with the Liberals? You were a prominent figure within the Liberals over the last couple of years. A lot of people have seen you on television. They've heard you on this program before, pushing for more representation of women in the Liberal Party. Is this just you dissatisfied with the Liberals and wanting to branch out on your own?
7: No. So first of all, it's not a new party. It is a grassroots movement to try and recruit 1,500 people, which under the Electoral Act, you need to start a new party.
0: Right.
7: So the new party will not be called Something Better Australia. That is just the name of this initial foundation, okay, which will hopefully be the Kickstarter. And upon getting either 1,500 members or an MP coming on board, then it can become a new party. And at that point, it won't be me. It will be something else.
0: So how would it differ, for instance, from the Teal Independence?
7: Because it won't be independence. It will be a political party. And that is the complete intention of this. I don't think that independents work as well as political parties can, because I don't think that individuals championing their own cause works as well as something that could be really unifying and something really collective. And as I said, people from both left or right, you know, just trying to abolish some of those really binary things and just come together on some of the stuff that's really clear as day that it would be effective politics.
0: Okay, so stuff that's important to Sydney side. So if I just rattle off a few of what you stand for, what do you stand for on immigration at the moment?
7: No, so that's, we don't have a policy platform. This is trying to get 1,500 people into a room, and I'm trying to act as a bit of a facilitator. It is not, I am not arrogant enough to think that I could come up and define the political party policies.
0: Okay, so you want to bring people together who are dissatisfied with the big parties, put them all in one room and say, okay, let's
7: get
0: together
7: this out
0: as one group to come up with a platform.
7: Yeah, that's exactly right. So it's not at a point where people can say, what's your policy position on immigration or on this? Because I'm just one individual and this isn't going to be my political party. It is just me trying to trigger what I hope will be a grassroots movement to get to the next level.
0: A lot of people, and this is just the way modern politics works, and we just talking about the left versus right thing. If you were to be placed on the political spectrum, not you, this vision, could you nominate where it would be placed, or it's not at that point?
7: Well, no, because why would we, like, as we just had that conversation, why is it helpful, that political ecosystem anymore, or putting it on that spectrum? Because sometimes, you know, you think about the major parties. Are they even true to their own values
0: thought were
7: traditional? Like traditional Liberal values, traditional Labor values, half the time they're not even living by them. So I don't think it's a constructive thing to do. And I do think that what we would be far more powerful if we focused on this from the grassroots of giving people an opportunity to shape it.
0: If people want to become involved, I know it's very early stages, how should they do it?
7: Somethingbetteraustralia.com.
0: Yep.
7: They can sign up there. And you know what? Even if you think this is a silly idea, what have you got to lose? This is, we've already had hundreds of people signing up. It's been live for 24 hours. You have an opportunity to come along. It is free. We will be hosting events that people get to soundboard different ideas and use some critical thinking, which is something that doesn't happen too often these days, and try and formulate some policies that might be constructive for our country.
0: We're a democracy and that's what it's all about. Good on you, Charlotte.
7: Thank you, Clinton.
0: The concept is not the party name yet, Something Better Australia. Coming up next, tips on how to maintain a healthy heart. We'll speak with the Heart Foundation and the good, the bad and the ugly, Mark Geyer, with his summation of round 9 of the NRL coming up after 5:30.
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3: Horsley Park and Walgrove Road has a south-facing breakdown near the Horsley Drive. M2 and the M7 really didn't have an afternoon peak at all. It's been very cruisy. M4 is just giving a little attitude eastbound at Merrylands, and the M5 a minor drop in pace westbound around Moorbank. And also around Moorbank, you've got speeds down on Newbridge Road to the west and Moorbank Road heading south. That's a little ordinary as well. I'm Steve Carline with traffic every 10 minutes on Sydney's 2GB.
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3: It's 23 past 5. Okay, mixed views on Charlotte Mortlock's idea for a new political movement. Tim says it'll be another left-wing political party. Matthew says, is she related to Lydia? But this one, in support from Rob, maybe this party won't succeed because Charlotte's actually talking some sense here. Rachel, what's your view, Rachel?
4: Yes, my view, Clinton, is that the reality is that the coalition party has been playing us along all the time, making us to believe that they were a conservative party when they are not. I think that the guest that was previously with you gives us hope as One Nation give us the same thing. Mm. And I hope that we can succeed in 2 years. I know that it's still 2 years to go. It's difficult because I think we are in a difficult position. But I think that probably with a lot of information, we the Conservatives can get there.
3: The problem for One Nation is they're going to start from a base of, now they may well win the by-election. Say they win the by-election this weekend, it's a base of one seat. That's a hell of a long way from forming government.
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3: Can you believe this? Every 4 minutes, an Australian has a heart attack, on average, or a stroke. 1.3 million Australian adults have conditions related to heart, stroke, or vascular disease. And that's something you shouldn't just brush under the rug. It affects a huge percentage of us. This is National Heart Week, and I dare to say that most Australians don't really think too much about their heart. Maybe you do when you're older, but you should when you're younger. Don't just leave it. You need to think about it. And this is where the Heart Foundation comes in. They are sponsoring the station this week because it's an important week. It is National Heart Week. Natalie Rafool runs healthcare programs at the Heart Foundation and joins us. Hi, Natalie.
5: Hi, Clinton. Thanks for having me.
3: That statistics is quite confronting, that 1.3 million of us will have a condition related to heart or stroke or vascular disease.
5: Absolutely. It's very confronting. And, you know, cardiovascular disease remains one of the leading causes of death in Australia. And perhaps what's so frightening about it is that a lot of the risk factors that contribute to, you know, you possibly ending up with a heart attack or even a stroke are silent. And so you could be living with these symptoms, for instance, high blood pressure, high cholesterol, and not even know it.
3: High blood pressure, I know, affects so many of us. And look, it was only a couple of months ago, Natalie, I was put on some blood pressure medication, and very low dose. But reading up on it, and I know it affects so many of us, it's generally regarded as a silent condition.
5: That's absolutely right. About a third of Australians are living with a blood pressure above what's healthy or normal for their age and gender. And it really is a leading risk factor for heart disease and in particular stroke, but it could also impact your kidney and other organs. And it's one of the things that keeping on top of for as long as you can for your lifetime just improves your health outcomes in the future.
3: As part of the National Heart Week, you are promoting the idea to get a heart check. Who's eligible for a heart check? Do you need to be a particular age or suffer a particular condition?
5: Yeah, look, we're encouraging people, particularly from the age of 45, to have these regular comprehensive checks under Medicare with their general practitioner. There are some groups that probably should consider having these checks earlier. People, for instance, if you're of First Nations background, you should have it from 30 years old. If you have diabetes, you should have it from 35 years old. And if you have a family history of premature heart disease or high cholesterol, it's always a good idea to come in a bit earlier to get these checked.
3: And is that something a GP can look after you, or do you need to go to a cardiologist?
5: Well, it starts with the GP, and in this check, you know, ideally it involves collecting all that information about your risk factors, like your blood pressure and your cholesterol, And it may identify, with your GP, you may identify calls for further investigation, other imaging or diagnostic tests, and certainly, if it's appropriate, a referral on to your cardiologist.
3: What is the heart age calculator?
5: Well, what we did is at the Heart Foundation, we introduced a calculator that could help people better understand and easily understand their heart age. And, you know, and that heart age represents your risk potentially of developing heart disease in the future. And, you know, it allows you to do it completely on your own. It's about a 3-minute online test on the Heart Foundation website. Particularly if you're 35 and over, you're eligible to complete the heart age calculator. It asks you some information about your health and your lifestyle and your age, and then it gives you a heart age result. And if your heart age is above your actual age, you may be at risk of developing heart disease in the future. Really importantly, it gives you all the support you need to take some next steps, good health, heart healthy next steps to take care of your heart going forward.
3: We'll get the message out. Thank you, Natalie.
5: Appreciate your time. Thank you.
3: Natalie Rafool from the Heart Foundation. Every 4 minutes, one Australian has a heart attack or stroke. Never miss a beat this heart week. Simply go and see your GP. Book a heart health check with your GP today. It's, you know, I'm one of those typical blokes, didn't go to see my doctor for about 3 years. Went in January because I had this headache that wouldn't go away, and it's prompted me to get really healthy. But she took my blood pressure. I hadn't had my blood pressure taken for 3 years. Straight away, she did put me on some medication. Now, you know, we're managing all that now, but it's regarded as one of those silent killers. So just go and see a GP for your own good. If you haven't been to a GP in a couple of years, particularly if you're around, you know, I'm nearly 50 in a few weeks' time, this is the time you've got to look after yourself when it comes to these silent killers. Coming up, the good, the bad, the ugly, Mark Geyer in studio.
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6: Main Wiseman's Ferry is now back in action. Horsley Park, Walgrove Road with a south-facing breakdown near the Horsley Drive, and immediately south of Prospect Reservoir, we have a crash on Trivett Street at Seven Hills. Traffic lights are flashing. Seven Hills Road at Leibans Lane. Now, the Princes Highway, much better than normal. Things do get busy south at Arncliffe, and you've got another iffy stretch there, south past St George Leagues Club, Hume Highway, dodgy spots are through Liverpool and Warwick Farm. I'm Steve Carline.
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2: 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Thanks to Harris Farm. 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
3: The market's down today. We'll catch up with James Willis, host of Money News, in a few moments. Let's check our news headlines. And we've got the latest, Madeleine McNeil.
17: Hi, Clinton. The first day of public hearings for the Royal Commission into Anti-Semitism has concluded. 12 witnesses took to the stand in Sydney today, including Shana Gudnick, whose father, Reuben Morrison, was killed at Bondi, and Holocaust survivor Peter Halage. A Sydney childcare worker previously accused of slapping two young boys at a Panania facility has now been charged with additional offences, accused of assaulting two girls in a separate incident. A man charged with murdering his parents and brother at Rose Meadow and attempting to murder a second brother has been refused bail to face court again in July. And Japan's Prime Minister, Sanae Takaichi, has paid her respects at the Australian War Memorial in Canberra during her first official visit to the country as leader. In sport, the Broncos have revealed winger Dane Mariner required limb-saving surgery after a severe leg cork to his right quad. Mariner was rushed to the Royal Prince Alfred Hospital in the early hours of yesterday morning after the injury deteriorated. Thanks, Clinton. There'll be more news and sport at 6.
3: Thank you, Maddie. It's 20 degrees on the coast. It's 17 degrees in Campbelltown. Thank you for your message, Emma. And I'm sorry for what you're going through. Emma, just in light of my conversation about heart health, says, we just lost our brother-in-law about a month ago. He had an aortic valve issue that wasn't pre-existing. He was fit. He was young. This is just something that shocked us all. I can't call you now because I'm so upset. But that's a brutal reminder, Emma, to the rest of us that we need, and I know it's difficult in a cost of living crisis, we all need to have regular checkups with our GP.
2: A finance update.
3: Money News tonight, hosted by James Willis from 7 o'clock. James, a bit of a rough day on the markets, I see.
18: Yeah, it's been a rough last, 6 weeks or so, Clinton, and obviously the RBA tomorrow will make another call on interest rates. And the growing expectation is that they will hike rates for the third time in as many meetings this year. We've got another meeting after that. The hope is that if they go ahead of this and then inflation can somehow calm down, though I don't think so, that we might be able to have some relief. But it certainly appears like rates are on the way up. Tomorrow, the bond market has the odds of another rate increase at 83%. The Aussie dollar, though, during the day reached a four-year high of 72 US cents. It's back to just below that. And the ASX 200 was all over the place today. A couple of states, including Queensland, had public holidays, but the market finished down by 32 points, 8,697 at close. Critically, the mixed messaging and the lack of clarity out of the Middle East is just spooking everyone at the moment. And obviously the RBA meeting today and making a decision on rates tomorrow and the federal budget a week away.
3: The Shadow Treasurer, Tim Wilson, was with me after 4 o'clock. And I did ask him about these figures that came today out today that show that 1.4 million working age Australians are on welfare.
18: Yeah, that's right. And look, to be honest, it's, I have sympathy because I realise that when people reach a certain period of their career and they're suddenly made redundant, and they're sort of between a couple of years off retiring and getting a pension, it is very, very hard for some people to find another job. The concerning part of this data is, as you say, these are not people that are on disability pensions. They're not veterans. They're not age pensions. They are people that should be working but are not. And the concern is the number of young people that have been declared permanently unable to work. We're talking about 1.36 million Aussies receiving JobSeeker, which is basically the unemployment benefit, youth allowance for young people, or other single parenting payments. Again, there would be people in those categories that are on part payments. There would also be people in those categories that have suddenly found themselves, unable to get a job and no one else will hire them. But the elephant in the room is how many jobs that are being filled by migrants are not being filled by Australians. And you hear from people in hospitality, you hear from bosses that say, you know what, we've advertised this job, we'd love to get a young local worker in, but it's too hard. It's easier to put someone on a visa, fully trained, bring them to Australia on a wage. We don't have to even train them up. But governments are not touching this issue, and that is a real problem.
3: I spoke to a mate of mine I went to school with, and he does listen to the program. Went to the pub with him a couple of months ago. Hadn't seen him for a while. He runs a foundry, one of the few foundries left in the city.
18: Yeah.
3: And it's been a family business for decades.
18: Mm.
3: He hires a lot of people from the Philippines.
18: Mm.
3: Reason being, he says they are damn hard workers. It is a tough, working with metal, it's a tough, hard industry. And these guys, mainly guys, just take it. They cop it. It's hard work.
18: Yeah, look, I was speaking to someone that deals with the ports, not directly with the ports, but sends a lot of stuff to the ports, who has hired Thai workers and says for each Thai worker, they're worth five Australian workers. And they're very grateful to be on the tools. And to be honest, we've allowed this culture, and it's been there for decades, and people always talk about dole bludgers and stuff like that. But, I mean, there's always going to be that tranche. The issue is the Albanese government has allowed this number to spiral and not done anything about, ensuring that every job available is filled by an Aussie, upskilling, training, educating, and then finding jobs for people. We've completely stuffed up in that system.
3: James will be listening from 7.
18: Thank you, mate.
3: James Willis with Money News Tonight.
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3: A little bit of drizzle around this evening, 20 degrees at the moment across the coast, 17 degrees in the western suburbs. Now, tomorrow should be a fine and sunny day and quite warm, 25 degrees. Wednesday, partly cloudy, 23. Thursday, partly cloudy, 22. Friday, mostly sunny and 20 degrees.
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3: Okay, we have taken around 2,000 votes for our 10 to 1 countdown of the greatest Australian singers and bands of all time, and we're going to start counting them down. So, and I know a lot of people have been waiting for this, who's made the list at number 10?

0: They have made number 10 on our list, our 10 to 1 greatest Aussie bands and singers of all time. Yes, the Angels. And no, we're not going to play that version of it. Let's talk some sport with Mark Geyer for the highest quality architectural glass, shower screens, balustrades, fencing, splashbacks manufactured right here in Sydney. You can't go Palmer's Glass. Number 10, MG, what do you reckon?
1: Oh, my goodness. Good afternoon, Clinton. Good afternoon to all your listeners. That's almost our unofficial national anthem. This is a fantastic song. Angels. I love this song.
0: Making the top 10 is prestigious.
1: Oh, I think it is.
0: We had, I think, 45 separate artists who were nominated.
1: Okay. I'm glad the Angels found their way into it because they were part of my childhood.
0: We cut that down to 20, and now the votes have come in across the weekend.
1: No way.
0: No, that probably had a bit to do with it. Look, yeah. There's a fair bit of rugby league news to talk about. Just to start with some sad news, Daniel Saifidi, who's played for New South Wales, is going to retire.
1: Yes, ex-Newcastle now with the Dolphins, medically retiring immediately after a shoulder complaint. Not a complaint, something that surgeons have said that it's one of the worst shoulders they've ever seen. So the poor bugger, his career is over. His brother Jacob will continue at the Knights, but Daniel Saifidi, we send all our best to you, buddy, and your family, and you had a great career, a fantastic career. Played for the Blues, and I think he played for Australia. I'm pretty sure he played for Australia. So in his prime, one of the best.
0: Sad news for Daniel Saifidi.
2: On 2GB, the good, the bad, and the ugly with MG.
1: Yeah, let's start off with the good, Clinton. Your Sharkies yesterday, what about that fantastic blitz? 52 points to 10. Wilton and Iroh, 3 tries each. Iroh actually joins Michael Jennings as the only two centres to score back-to-back hat-tricks in consecutive games in the NRL era. That was 2009, Jenko did his, so they were the good. Also, the Roosters-Broncos game on Saturday night. Wow, high class. Only 29 tackles were missed in the whole game. To give you some comparison, 9 teams alone in round 9 missed 29 tackles on their own. So that was a really high caliber game. The bad, well, things go from bad to worse for the Melbourne Storm. Up 10-0 against the Dolphins. There was a thought of, oh, here come Melbourne, but an inept 65 minutes of footy saw them crash to their 7th straight loss. The first time in their decorated history since 1998. And the Tigers, sure, they had 3 of their better players watching from the sidelines yesterday, but to go down 52 points to 10 against another team who is hot and cold in the Sharks was, as Benji Marshall stated post-game, embarrassing. You don't hear many coaches say that.
0: Yeah. Yep.
1: And the ugly, well, it's the Bulldogs. Another poor performance from Cameron Serrato's men, who now sit 12th with 3 wins and 5 losses. You've got to say to yourself, what's happened to them since they beat Penrith 32-16 a month ago? And look, I said openly on the continuous call team on the weekend, you've got to make changes. I think Burton's got to go into number 13. Galvin's got to go to the 6, and they've got to find a 7, which is O'Sullivan or Woods. They've got some good back rowers in the team with Jamin Salmon, and obviously Kickow's out. Preston's been playing with shoulder injuries, so they've got to find a way to do it.
0: The tips, we have both tipped, we tipped very differently this weekend, but we've both tipped 6 out of 8.
1: Good work. I remember on Friday when I spoke to you, you said to me after I gave my tips for Friday, I've gone against you. So well, how'd you go?
0: So the 2 Friday games, you got, I lost both of them.
1: So you went 6 from 6.
0: Yeah, after the Friday night, I got them all right.
1: Well done, buddy.
0: It was starting pretty bad because I backed the Bulldogs. I just thought, I don't think the Cowboys are inconsistent. So yeah. I thought the Dogs had to come good. And I couldn't see the Storm losing, what is it? Is it 6 or 7?
1: 7.
0: Yeah, I couldn't see the Storm losing 7 straight. But
1: what would the Bulldogs do for Reid Marnie right now? I mean, he's their spark plug.
0: What would the Bulldogs do for Toby Sexton?
1: Toby Sexton.
0: Like a halfback.
1: I just can't score tries. They look like they're really under a big blanket of no confidence whatsoever.
0: Well, watching the game, the Tigers and the Sharks yesterday, I'm thinking, Jock Madden could be playing for the Bulldogs at the moment. That break he made against the Sharks. I mean, he's a good little halfback.
1: Yeah.
0: And like Lachie Galvin's going to obviously, but he's going to be a good player.
1: Well, the Bulldogs have got to find a way because next week they come up against the Dolphins this Thursday away. So it's another danger game for them. And, every game is these days on, it's not Woolworths Sports anymore, is it? It's
0: Sports Today.
1: Sports Today with Horsey.
0: MG hosting Sports Today with Horsey after 6 o'clock. Hey, Horsey, MG, just before you run.
1: Yes, Michael McLaren.
0: You can help me with this. So we're going to play the quiz in a moment. 131873 if you want to play the quiz, but we've got a getting question. Okay. Don't give it away.
1: Okay.
0: But a very famous burger was invented on this day, 1968.
3: Yep. Two all beef patties, special sauce, lettuce, cheese.
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0: So that's the promo they used to run back in the '80s. If you turn up to the front counter of your local Macca's,
1: yep,
0: and you can repeat the jingle to all beef.

0: 131873, we do have a question to get into the quiz this afternoon. 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
2: At Moorebank, firstly, there's a car and motorcycle crash on Heathcote Road at Seaton Road. It's affecting traffic both ways. At Seven Hills, traffic lights are flashing yellow. Seven Hills Road at Leibans Lane. Warringah Freeway, now busy north through North Sydney. The Harbour Tunnel and Eastern Distributor are busy southbound. And finally, enough southbound traffic on Western Distributor to notice heading through Barangaroo, and Parramatta Road has busy bits at Leichhardt and Burwood. I'm Steve Carline.
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0: Nine News tonight with Peter Overton. And Pete, you'll have full details after day one of hearings of the Royal Commission into Anti-Semitism.
4: It's been very powerful today just listening to the Royal Commission. Damien Ryan's on this story. Clinton, what sparked Sydney's summer of terror? Jewish Australians have described today the harrowing moments of hate on the first day of the Royal Commission. Tradies in survival mode, how the fuel crisis is affecting builders and businesses as the Treasurer warns prices could go up again. This all as the United States has vowed to escort stranded foreign ships out of the Strait of Hormuz. A 19-gun salute and school children lining the foyers of Parliament House. Video pictures tonight of how the Japanese Prime Minister was welcomed to Canberra for these critical trade talks with our Prime Minister. Around the world today, Clinton, its firefighters are celebrated for their amazing bravery, but they are a modest bunch. Mike Dalton was at Castle Ray Street in the city today, headquarters for New South Wales Fire and Rescue, for a ceremony, and he talks to a lone firefighter who recovered, or rescued, I should say, a two-year-old from a burning building in Fairfield Heights. Also tonight, we have Danny Widler on a story about Cody Ramsey. He's that young man who last played in 2022 after being diagnosed with a really serious bowel condition. He returned for the Roosters at the weekend off the bench. It's a heck of a story, Danny, with the family tonight as well. Courage and perseverance, an example for us all.
0: I look forward to that because he seriously is an inspiration to many people to come back from what he's been through. Pete, we'll be watching from 6.
4: Good on you, Clinton. Thank you, mate.
0: Peter Overton with Nine News Tonight.
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0: The quiz in a moment. This message from Wayne for Word on the Street. We've just landed on a Qatar flight from

0: Doha in Sydney. The flight was uneventful, but the passengers can't get off the plane. There is a faulty jet bridge at Sydney Airport. We've been waiting here for 30 minutes so far. Oh, Wayne, feel sorry for you. So Wayne's obviously been able to activate the mobile and send me that text message. So an issue at Sydney Airport with the jet bridge at the moment, with no passengers able to get off the flight from Doha, courtesy of Qatar Airways.
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0: Daniel and James playing the quiz this evening. We've got a double pass to go and see My Fair Lady to be won this evening. The getting question. What's the name of the famous hamburger, Daniel?
8: Big Mac.
0: You are right. You are in. Okay, your 30 seconds starts now. What's the largest desert in the world?
8: Sahara?
0: No, Antarctica, technically. Does a pavlova use an egg white or an egg yolk?
8: An egg white.
0: You are right. What is the largest mammal in the world?
8: Whale.
0: I'll give you that. It's the blue whale, but I'll give you that. Which part of a plant performs photosynthesis?
8: A leaf.
0: Oh, you're right. You're on three. You've done well, Daniel. All right, James, you've got to beat three, okay?
9: Okay.
0: You got the getting question right. So let's start with your 30 seconds. Are there 30 or 31 days in April?
9: 30.
0: Correct. How many vowels officially in the English language?
9: Five.
0: You're right. Who discovered gravity?
9: Isaac Newton.
0: Three from three. Cogra Oval is the spiritual home of which NRL team?
9: St. George.
0: Oh, well done, James. Four from four, you are a winner. We are going to send you a double pass to go and see My Fair Lady, hailed by New York Times as one of the best musicals of the century. Lerner and Lowe's My Fair Lady opens September at the Sydney Opera House. Congratulations, James.
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10: We've had a car and motorcycle crash on Heathcote Road at Moorbank. It's close to Seaton Road and traffic everywhere is affected. Traffic lights are playing up. Seven Hills Road at Lieben's Lane, Seven Hills. Canterbury Road, across the river there at Canterbury, traffic is pretty slow. And south of DFO, you'll peel off speed on Centenary Drive through Homebush West. Getting into North Mead, no one likes Bryans Road or James Roos Drive. I'm Steve Carline with traffic every 10 minutes on Sydney's 2GB.
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13: Coming up on Sydney's Best Breakfast, a globalise the Intifada event is due to be held in Sydney on Tuesday night. Liberal leader Kelly Sloan will be live in studio. She says the Premier Chris Minns has failed to step up to the plate.
14: Breakfast with Ben Fordham.
13: We've also got the Reserve Bank meeting to discuss interest rates. And still to come this week, one of our charity favourites live in studio. It's Keith from Keith's Closet.
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0: Okay, we've now survived the afternoon peak hour for the changes on the Warringah Freeway. The authorities confirmed today there will be no penalties for drivers who accidentally end up in the bus lane on their way into the city. As we've been talking about on Friday's program, then across the day on 2GB, these changes are significant and I know they're quite confusing. I drove through the Warringah Freeway yesterday. I didn't have a problem. I found it reasonably well signposted, but it wasn't that busy when I drove through. It was sort of middle of the day. Some buses have arrived earlier than expected at Wynyard today and there may be some changes to timetables. Transport for New South Wales says tomorrow is going to be the real test because traffic is busier on a Tuesday now than it is on a Monday because so many people work from home. So if you do end up in the bus lane, don't freak out. Don't try and make a sudden change. You're not going to be fined, which is a good thing.
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0: Adam Hoare is hosting Sports Today from 6 o'clock with Mark Guy. Hello, Horsey.
19: Yeah, it's not a bad jingle, is it, Maynard?
0: We're back. Sports Today's back.
19: Sports Today is back, yeah, indeed. MG is on as co-host, so nothing changes. It's a different name, but MG's there as well. Jesse Calhoun from Your Mob, the Sharks, he's going to join us. Big win over the Tigers, 52-10.
0: It was, and I did tip the Sharks, but after the first half, even though we were in front, I wasn't that confident. I thought the Tigers looked a lot stronger and faster and
19: yeah, they fell away badly. Hey, we're also going to talk about this remarkable story with Dean Mariner at the Broncos. Nearly lost his leg as a result of a bad cork against the Roosters. Incredible story. Which player would you take back if you had the chance? Someone who's left your club, who would you bring back if you had that option? For me, I watched Newcastle yesterday and I thought, gee, I wouldn't mind Dylan Brown being back at the
0: end. Gee, what about that pass?
19: Wow. To win it, fantastic pass to Trey Mooney, yeah. So, yeah, we're going to get nominations.
0: Who would I want back? I mean, there's plenty of former Sharks out there playing.
19: That's a good one, isn't it? That's MG's idea, actually. So, I also want to talk about NRL playmakers getting too much red carpet treatment from the referees.
0: Yeah.
19: It's getting way out of hand. I saw a penalty on the weekend, which is just laughable. And I think it's time that we put the playmakers under a bit of pressure. They're having a free ride, and I've had enough of that. So we'll talk about that. And some incredible scenes at Snapper Rocks just this afternoon. Steph Gilmore taking out the Gold Coast Pro. Thousands on the beach there mobbing Steph.
0: And well done to Oscar Piastri, finishing third in the Miami Formula One Grand Prix. You won't say McLaren is back quite yet. They're still not the fastest car, but he performed really well this morning.
19: He did.
0: Horsey coming up, Wide World of Sports, replaced by Sports Today, but the show is the same. The name just a little bit different. James Willis with Money News from 7 o'clock. John Stanley taking you through the night. Don't forget Sydney's number one breakfast with Ben Fordham tomorrow. If you missed it, number 10 on our 10 to 1 list. Yes, the Angels. We'll be back tomorrow. That's Sydney Now.
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20: It's 6 o'clock. Good evening. I'm Madeline McNeil. The Royal Commission into Anti-Semitism has heard from 12 witnesses on the first day of public hearings. Representatives from across the Jewish community have shared their experiences of anti-Semitism in Australia, including one man who told of his family being attacked outside a synagogue in 2013. Shana Gutnick, the daughter of Bondi terror attack victim Reuven Morrison, was the first to give evidence. She's hopeful the Royal Commission will help the broader community understand what Jewish Australians face every day.
21: The calculations that we need to make as parents of, do we take our children to an exhibit in a museum where we will be most likely faced with anti-Semitic tropes that we'll have to explain to our children? that someone doesn't like you simply for the reason that you are Jewish.
20: A childcare worker accused of slapping two young boys in Sydney Southwest is facing fresh charges over a separate alleged incident. The 24-year-old's been charged with two additional counts of common assault relating to the alleged assault of two girls aged 3 and 4 at Panania. A Sydney man accused of murdering three family members and attempting to kill a fourth has been refused bail. Police allege Jackie Feng used a blunt weapon to kill his mother, father and youngest brother at Rosemeadow. A second brother was injured in the alleged attack and called 000. Feng will face court again in July. The first real test of changes to the Warringah Freeway has gone smoothly, with no major snarls during its first weekday commutes. Lane changes as part of ongoing roadworks took effect on Saturday, and drivers had been urged to follow the signage. Transport Coordinator General Howard Collins says tomorrow is likely to see more traffic due to changing work habits.
1: Keep calm and carry on, or keep going. Do not stop. Do not think about reversing or weaving across traffic where it's dangerous to do so. Just keep going. If you're ending up in the tunnel when you wanted the bridge, just reset your sat-nav.
20: And Australia and Japan will strengthen cooperation on energy projects and critical minerals. Prime Minister Anthony Albanese hosted his Japanese counterpart Sanae Takaichi in Canberra. The pair have signed a series of new deals as both countries face challenges from a more volatile global environment. Mr. Albanese says the agreement signals the importance of the relationship.
3: For Australians, it will mean we are less vulnerable to global shocks like we are seeing right now because of conflict in the Middle East. It will mean more security for farmers when they are planting their crop and more certainty for commuters filling up their car.
20: In finance, the All Ords closed down 30 points at 89.23, one Australian dollar buying 71.9 US cents.
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20: James Tedesco insists he's not sweating over his chances of a State of Origin recall. The Roosters skipper's been in vintage form this season, putting him in the conversation for the Blues' number one jersey. But Tedesco says facing the Maroons again is not a priority.
22: I'm not putting pressure on myself that I need to make this team. I think the desire and passion to play New South Wales is always going to be there for me. I'm not putting myself under immense pressure that I need to make it.
20: Dolphins prop Daniel Saifidi has retired on medical grounds due to a serious shoulder injury. Aussie surfers have dominated at the Gold Coast Pros, Jeff Gilmore and Ethan Ewing taking out the title. The Sixers have signed former Australian all-rounder James Hopes as their new Big Bash coach, and Mercedes driver Kimi Antonelli's won his third straight race in Formula One. Aussie Oscar Piastri finished third. It's 6:04. That's news and sport.
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10: Major issues with Heathcote Road at Moorbank. We've had a car and motorcycle crash there at Seaton Road, and Heathcote Road is closed southbound. One northbound lane also closed. Traffic lights are playing up at Seven Hills, intersection of Seven Hills Road and Leavens Lane. Northbound traffic over the Harbour Bridge, heavy on Warringah Freeway up through North Sydney. Western Distributor has a little busy stretch south into Darling Harbour, and the Harbour Tunnel and Eastern Distributor, grumpy heading south. I'm Steve Carline on 2GB.
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20: Cloudy with showers and the chance of a storm. Northerly winds up to 25 kilometres per hour. Sunny tomorrow, 14 to 25 degrees in the city, 11 to 25 in the west. Looking ahead, partly cloudy Wednesday and Thursday, mostly sunny on Friday. Right now in town, it's 20 degrees. The same at Bankstown. It's 21 at Gosford, 16 at Campbelltown. I'm Madeline McNeil. 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
19: And I hope you had a great weekend. What do you think of the new jingle? Yes, in case you missed it on Friday's show with Mike Pearsall, we have a new name, Sports Today. Everything remains the same apart from the name and the jingle, of course. And you all know the open line number, 131873 is the number to call. 0460873873 is the text line. You can get us through the websites, 2GB and 4BC. My co-hosts haven't changed either. MG is here. He'll be along shortly. Plenty of big issues to discuss in rugby league, including a massive shock out of the Broncos. Now, it has been confirmed by the club today that winger Dean Mariner required emergency surgery to save his leg. He suffered a cork to his right quad during the 38-24 loss to the Roosters at Allianz Stadium on Saturday night. He had treatment, then went back on, like most players do, with a leg cork, but things took a turn for the worse later that night at the team hotel. Here's what Broncos Chief Medical Officer Dr. Matt Hislop said in the media release. I was called to see Dean at 1:30 a.m. and it was obvious that his thigh had deteriorated. He was in significant pain and the thigh was very firm. We performed an ultrasound in the hope of draining a hematoma, but the swelling was diffused within the muscle and there was nothing to drain. Thankfully, Dean still had functioning nerves and arteries in his leg, but it was apparent he was developing an acute compartment syndrome, and an ambulance was called. Paramedics were able to provide much-needed pain relief, and Dean was transferred to Royal Prince Alfred Emergency Department, where doctors were able to measure the pressure inside the muscle, which was quite elevated. A decision was made to perform limb-saving surgery, and Dean was taken to theatre in the early hours of Sunday morning. The length of the recovery will be determined as the swelling in the muscle resolves. So that is scary, isn't it? That's really scary. And everyone here at Sports Today wishes Dean a speedy recovery. Haven't we had some shock injuries this year in rugby league? We've had Broncos prop Corey Jensen, blood clot in the lung. Storm prop Tui Kamakamitha, he suffered a stroke. I've never heard of any of these things happening in rugby league before. So I'll get MG's take shortly. We'll also discuss what's going wrong at the Bulldogs. Three straight losses, a real worry. Are playmakers being overprotected? A former State of Origin star calls it quits. And has the Jerome Luai circus taken a toll on the Tigers? Plus, we've got the judiciary update, thanks to Bryden's lawyers, Katani Staggs. He'll be having a bit of a spell after a moment of madness in that match against the Roosters. We'll also catch up with Sharks forward Jesse Colquhoun after their massive win over the Tigers. Just quickly elsewhere, in stunning scenes at Snapper Rocks, thousands of fans have swarmed Aussie surfer Steph Gilmore after she claimed the Gold Coast Pro, the eight-time world champ who has come out of retirement. She beat Brazil's Luana Silva in the final. Ethan Ewing made it a double celebration for the huge crowd, beating Japan's Conor O'Leary in the men's final. Congratulations to the Sydney FC. They're through to the A-League men's semis after upsetting Melbourne Victory 1-0. And the Swans remain on top of the AFL ladder after a fourth week in a row after beating the Demons 131-114 at the SCG in front of 40,000 fans. Adam Hawes with you this Monday, the 4th of May. Welcome to Sports Today. I nearly said Sports Tonight. I used to work on that show.
11: Yes, you did. Interviewed me many times.
19: MG, welcome.
11: G'day, Horsey. G'day to everyone who's listening, both here in New South Wales and up there in Queensland.
19: Yeah, speaking of Queensland, Dean Mariner, wasn't that a shock injury?
11: That's really, really scary.
19: A leg cork.
11: You know, we're seeing those injuries that you just rattled off, of him, Corey Jensen with the blood clot in the lung, and Kromi Kamika, stroke. These injuries are unprecedented. We haven't seen these injuries before. That's what worries me a bit. Is the game getting too quick for the players? It just could be one of them anomalies, but I've had a bad cork in my time, and I know that once you get your bad cork, and if you had a couple, especially back in the day when we used to have a couple of beers, and turn it stiff. But these guys are athletes. He would have been back in his room about 2 o'clock in the morning, he said, the doctor.
19: Yeah.
11: That's a worry. That is a worry.
19: Yeah, sounds like they've got on top of it, so hopefully we'll see Dean later in the season. Now, Daniel Saifidi from the Dolphins, who played for the Blues, of course, as well, he's called it quits.
11: Yeah, announces medical retirement effective immediately. He's had a shoulder complaint for a long time now. In fact, one of the surgeons and specialists said that's one of the worst shoulder injuries he's ever seen. So our thoughts are with Daniel Saifidi, who had a fantastic career both with Newcastle and with the Dolphins, not so much because of the injury, but New South Wales representative, his brother now, obviously is kicking butt at the Knights. So we send all our best to the Saifidis.
19: We do indeed. Now, we want to hear from our friends out there. So what's a subject we thought we could talk about tonight, MG? What about you were impressed with Reid Marnie for the Cowboys against the Bulldogs, and he certainly enjoyed it too, little Reid, didn't he? He put out on social media a picture of the scoreboard, 28-12 to the Cowboys. So he obviously had a messy split from the Dogs last year, and you had a question.
11: Well, what would they do right now, the Bulldogs, to have him back in their team? Him and probably Sexton, because everything was going great until they, got ousted. Is there one player that you're from your club that has either been, sold to another club or went off to another club to play, who you'd love to have back right now? You'd love to have back right now. Who would it be? Who's that player? 131873, and guess what, Horsey? I have two pairs of socks in my bag that I'm going to give away tonight.
19: The MG Power
11: the
19: Socks.
11: The MG Active Socks.
19: Active Socks.
11: They are fantastic.
19: They're powerful too.
11: Winners around the corner, you need a pair of socks like these, trust me.
19: Okay, get on the line. Which player would you love to get back that your club has let go over the years? I tell you what, I saw a couple of young Eels prodigies over the weekend, Blaise DeLonghi and Ethan Sanders. I thought they played really well for the Panthers and Raiders respectively. Dylan Brown at Newcastle. Oh dear. Anyway, every club, every fan's got a story like that. The one they got away. Let's stay with the Bulldogs for a moment, shall we? Where has it all gone wrong? They beat the Panthers 3 weeks ago. It was a sensational performance. Since then, three heavy losses. To me, MG, it looks like they might have outsmarted themselves. This is going back to mid last season when they were humming along. This time last year, they were outright competition leaders.
11: They were.
19: They moved on Sexton and Marnie, as we know, and I just don't think they've ever really got it back together, particularly in the spine.
11: I agree. I agree with you. There's just something missing from them. Even though the other night they kind of were in the game for a while, you always got the feeling that the Cowboys were going to have too much speed in their back line. And I said on the continuous call team on the weekend, I think it's time that there's some personnel changes and maybe some positional changes. I think that it's time to get Matt Burton closer to the action. I mean, lock forward at number 13, play like an Isaiah type of role. That way he's still in the middle for his big kick. We haven't seen his big torpedoes at all. Like, I don't think
19: I don't understand that.
11: It's one of the best weapons in the game.
19: I've heard that they're not sure. It's too big a risk factor because when it bounces, it could go anywhere.
11: Yeah, I know, but risky for who? They've got some. Now that Billy Kickow's out for up to 10 or 11 weeks with his pec, someone like Jamin Salmon's a good off. He'd be a good second rower on that edge. Preston, I believe, has been playing with needles in his shoulders for the last month. And, they just look like they're a team without any connection at the moment. And that's, Galvin's having a go. He's 19 runs last game or something. So he's an out and out 5'8". He is a 5'8". Matty Burton, he's either a center or a lock, I think.
19: I think Burton's escaped a lot of scrutiny because everyone's talking about Lachie Galvin all the time, but I don't think Burton's exactly been carving up.
11: None of them have, mate.
19: The big issues in the red zone, if you want to call it that. So the Dogs had 43 play the balls against the Cowboys for just two tries, and they dominated the penalties 6-3 and set restarts 6-2.
11: Yeah.
19: So they're getting themselves in position.
11: Yeah.
19: They just can't get it over the line, and that was a really disappointing end of that match against the Cowboys. Switchboard is lit up here with who would you love to get back to your club? Someone who you regret ever leaving, Ross has called in from Penrith. Let's go to him now. G'day, Ross.
2: Good evening, Adam. Good evening, MG.
11: Ross, go.
2: I'm a massive Panthers fans, and I'd love to bring you back, MG.
11: Oh, mate, Roscoe, come on, mate. I'd get my pants pulled down with these current players. I'd get
19: bit of fire. My bring MG kicked, back. My ass kicked. Okay.
11: Good on your own.
19: Good on your Ross. I told you not to have Uncle Ross calling again.
11: That's the socks, mate. So the socks bring out everyone.
19: All right, what's John from Campbelltown got to say? G'day, John.
13: G'day, mate. How you doing?
19: Really good, mate.
13: G'day, MG.
11: G'day, Johnny.
13: Mate, I'm a mad Roosters supporter, mate. I'd love Joey Marnie to come back to the club, mate.
11: Oh, yeah. That's a good one.
13: Yeah. He's a good player, mate. We lost a good player there.
11: I don't think I'll ever see him again.
19: Yeah.
11: He's on big money for big money in what, France or Japanese rugby?
13: Japan at the moment, I believe.
11: Yeah, yeah. I think the PNG Chiefs will have him in their sights as well.
19: Good call.
13: Don't say that.
11: You're going good, Johnny. The Roosters are flying. They're coming third.
13: Yeah, I know, he's a good man to have back on the team, man.
11: Yeah, sure he is, buddy.
19: Thank you, Johnny. The Eels could use him. Let's go to Scott from Riverston. G'day, Scott.
14: How you going, boys? How are you?
19: Really good, mate.
11: Good, Scotty.
14: Listen, I'm a Bunnies fan, but to tell you the truth, this is, I just always felt for the Tigers when, Teddy Tedesco left the Tigers. He was having the most brilliant year. Remember when he done his knee?
11: Yes.
14: He was having the stellar year. And then as soon as his knee got better, he left.
11: Yeah.
14: And then he became, yeah, so I just, nothing to do with the Bunnies, but I feel for the Tigers, that was a big loss.
11: Good on you, Scotty. Showing the love for another club. Good on you, buddy.
19: Thanks, Scotty. Yeah, well, when Tedesco left, he went and won two competitions with the Roosters while the Tigers struggled for many, many years. So that's a very good
11: call. I think we forget how injury-prone he was in that early part of his career. Was it 3 ACLs?
19: Yeah. Yeah.
11: Oh, my Atlanta.
19: Yeah. Okay, so you're taking note of these because we've had some good calls.
11: Yeah, Joey Manu, me, grabs. Teddy.
19: Hey, last night we saw the first loss of Fosball, but they certainly lost no friends, did they?
11: No.
19: Manly against Penrith going down 18-16 at Combank Stadium. They're right in that game. Penrith really had to work hard to get the points.
11: I like what Manly have done with their team, how they've turned it around. Look, Penrith were behind up until about 10 minutes to go, and then Penrith scored a late try. But, yeah, look, I think Manly are on the trajectory upwards and onwards. If they can get a couple of their big names back, i.e. Tommy Trbojevic, in, you know, enough time to get the finals action happening, I think they're going to be thereabouts. So they're definitely going to play semi-final footy, I think, this year.
19: What did you make of Joey Walsh at halfback for the
11: Seagulls? I liked him a lot.
19: He looked very comfortable.
11: He looked the natural, didn't he? He wasn't scared to get into the fight. He didn't kind of hide it or didn't shirk his load at all. So, no, he's a keeper. He's going to be fantastic.
19: His ball to put Hamolo Olakau'atu into space was the no-look pass was just special.
11: He keeps getting better and better, Olakau'atu. Mm. He's got to be an origin, surely.
19: Yep, so that's a great starting debut, that is, for Joey Walsh. So they're in good hands. He's going to have a decision to make, Kieran Foran, down the track when, Jamal Fogarty will be back pretty soon from that groin injury, I'd imagine. So what do you do there? Let's take one more call before we hit a break here on Sports Today. We've got Gary on the line from Boondall. G'day, Gary.
15: Yeah, how are you guys?
11: Good, mate.
19: We're good, mate. What do you got?
15: I'm just a bit of a hypothetical. I was talking today, I was saying how Penrith are going really well today. At last year they were down the bottom.
11: Yeah.
15: And it made me think about Storm. They're having a pretty bad year at the moment. Do you think maybe the odds are that they could make the 8 and flick it around like they did Penrith did last year?
11: Look, I hate to say never with Melbourne. You know, and now that it's been revealed that Craig Bellamy's has an illness, their players, and they play Tigers this Sunday. I think if you're a Tiger, get ready for an onslaught because they're going to come out breathing fire down in Melbourne on Sunday. Look, and if they can start winning a couple of games back to back, goes of course. But it just looks like at the moment their key personnel, i.e. Harry Grant and Munster and Hughes didn't play last week. They just look devoid of something. They just look like they're down on, is it confidence? Is it fitness? What is it? I don't think it's because it's not ability. They've got, you never lose your ability. But just at the moment, they need a kill. And, after losing 7 in a row, you forget what it's like to bang that drum in the dressing room after a game.
19: I think personally Penrith had a stronger squad than what the Storm do now. I think the Storm have had too many holes punched in that roster, and I just don't think they can recover. I don't see them making the finals.
11: No, No, it's...
19: Penrith was still adjusting to a lot of players leaving the off-season. Once they clicked...
11: No home ground, Penrith.
19: Yeah.
11: You know, they had out of Combank Stadium.
19: I think it's different. I don't see them doing a Penrith-type run. Gary, thank you so much for your call. We have to go to a break here on Sports Today, but we'd love to hear from you, of course. There are some socks up for grabs. 131873 is the number. 0460-873-873 is the text line. What player would you want back in your team? Back up.
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1: Hello, Adam. Hello, MG. South Darling Street, firstly, a south-facing breakdown just prior to Dacey Street. At Newtown, we've got a breakdown of the M8 just past St Peter's Interchange. There's a breakdown on Cumberland Highway at Wentworthville, northbound near Darcy Road. The big problem, though, Moorbank at Heathcote Road, which is closed southbound between Moorbank Avenue and Junction Road. There's just the one northbound lane getting past an earlier car and motorcycle crash. I'm Steve Carline on your traffic leader, 2G.
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33: 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With over 50 years of experience, they are the lawyers you need on your side.
19: Bryden's Lawyers Judiciary Update time. More news out of the Broncos and Ketani Stags. He has accepted that early guilty plea for a grade 2 dangerous contact charge from Saturday night's game against the Roosters. So he'll miss matches against the Seagulls and Warriors. It was a brain snap, a good old-fashioned brain snap, MG. You've been there, heat of the moment stuff. He just came down. He chopped down with the elbow on poor old Hugo Savala.
11: It was such a good game.
19: They were back in it.
11: The game of the round, down 30-0. And that puts in perspective, there was only 29 missed tackles in that game. Nine teams this round had 29 missed tackles themselves. So combined, it was a high-class game. They're both going to be there when the chips are down in semi-finals. But yeah, Katoni, that was, the momentum was on your team and all of a sudden it went.
19: I love the way he plays. He's so hard, he's aggressive, but that just went a bit too far. They got back from 30-0 to 30-24. With that, the Roosters were able to hang on and win it. So he'll regret that, and it could affect his Origin chances too.
11: Well, at the moment, I'd have him in the centres for Origin. I'd have Stephen Crichton on the wing.
19: Oh, yeah?
11: That's what I'd do at the moment.
19: Let me come back to that in a second. Also, so Jack Cogger from the Panthers, this happened last night. He's been charged with a grade 2 careless eye tackle in that win over Manly. He can serve a one-match ban with an early guilty plea. I think he'll be accepting that. That is the Brighton's Lawyers Judiciary Update. Let's return to the open line. Chook has called in. Now, I don't know. I don't think we should take this call.
11: This is not Chook with Mickey McLaren, is it?
19: He's making us all look bad by helping out Michael McLaren in the tipping, which we'll get to shortly in the Lowe's Ledger. G'day, Chook.
3: G'day, Horsey. G'day, MG. Chook. How are we, gentlemen?
11: Chooky boy, what's going down, buddy? What's happening?
3: Oh, you know, mate, just driving home for work. I just wanted to add to the debate. I was at the, as you guys know, on the Roosters Tragic, was at the game on Saturday night. What a spectacle. What a night. And, you know, you just mentioned about Katoni Staggs and, yeah, it was a brain snap and, you know, these things happen in the heat of the moment, but I'm glad he did it because the momentum
11: was all theirs.
3: I tell you, I would not have wanted to be in the dressing room facing Madge after that. He cost them the game, in my view. He cost them the game.
11: Yeah, he did.
3: Well, he cost them the chance to at least get back up to 30 or and possibly then take the game. The ascendancy and momentum was all with him. And I was so glad that he did it. Thanks, Katoni. Are you one, bro?
19: Who's
11: your player, Chooky? You'd love to bring back to the Roosters.
3: No. Well, I tell you who I really miss. I would give anything to have Boyd Cordner back at the Chooks. Just inspiration. I know we didn't let him go, but he had to go medically. But I'd give anything to have him back. Just his leadership, you know, the captaincy, inspirational guy, and what he did for us when we went back-to-back 18-19. I just miss him. I just miss watching him play. I really do.
19: Chook, I think we all agree with you. We love watching Boyd Cordner play. It's great to see him back with the Blues on the coaching staff. Thank you so much for your call. Just on the Roosters with their injuries, Mark Nwangani Tuaze, syndesmosis injury in that game, so he's going to have surgery 6 to 8 weeks out.
11: Yep.
19: Lindsay Collins, he left the field after failing an HIA, so he's going to sit out this week, of course. Angus Crichton, it looked like a bad knee injury initially, but apparently it's not as bad as they first thought, but it could be 1 to 2 weeks for Angus. Looking at the Cowboys, Jeremiah Nanai, he did a shoulder again, and we feared the worst because he's just come back from a serious shoulder injury.
11: Is he okay?
19: But they think it's not as bad, and it won't need surgery, so he'll still be missing for a month, though. There you go.
11: There you go.
19: The obstruction issue raised his head last night.
11: With Penrith?
19: Manly-Penrith game. Manly awarded the try to Lehi Hopewadi.
11: How did they get that wrong?
19: Nathan Cleary clearly impeded as he tried to make his way across.
11: That's a black and white scenario.
19: Yeah.
11: That's never a try.
19: How can you just take out a defending player?
11: You can't.
19: And have the referee say, oh, you wouldn't have got there anyway.
11: You can't.
19: That's dangerous territory.
11: It's very dangerous.
19: If it's the roles reversed, if you take out an attacking player, it's a penalty straight away.
11: Of course it is.
19: Anyway, so that had Ivan Cleary perplexed, and here is the Panthers coach.
5: Well, I thought it was a pretty obvious obstruction. Almost two lead runners, actually, taking out a player who's actually heading towards where the ball's going. Yeah, I think we've got a bit of an issue when you know, officials are making decisions on whether it's affected the defensive line or not. Do they learn how to do that, you know, when they're learning about refereeing? I'm not sure about that. I don't know how you say that.
11: It's a fair point. I mean, you're relying on a referee for his interpretation to say whether he was, it's not the rule.
19: Their job is to adjudicate
11: the rules.
19: Not
11: and the rules
19: yet.
11: Are that he was affected by the lead runners.
19: The referees aren't there to decide defensive patterns.
11: No.
19: Yes, I agree with Ivan there. Time to do this.
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11: Yeah, this is a message for the Cowboys and Manly, a message to your bigwigs. I think you've got to sign your current coaches to extended contracts right now. Todd Payton and Kieran Foran have shown, against the odds, I would say, that they can both coach. I think that what they've done, Cowboys now are travelling in sixth Manly coming seventh. I think that's just been a fantastic effort from both these coaches, especially Peyton earlier in the year when he's basically after two losses, his job was gone. And then he's a good coach. I like him as a coach. I really do. I think he gets the best out of his players, and Kieran Foran, I mean, he's just a breath of fresh air at the moment. I love the way he's trying things. I love the way Jim Dimmick and him get together and they say, okay, what can we do this week? Let's, you know what we'll do? We'll get Sabi to head the ball in field. Like, stuff like that's awesome. I know the NRL cracked down on it, but at least they're thinking outside the square. We need more coaches like Kieran Foran. So Manly, Cowboys, get them on the 3-year deals right now.
19: Is the argument, though, that there's no one chasing them right now, so we can just sit back and wait a bit?
11: Yeah, well, there will be. There's always someone chasing.
19: Yeah, okay. Can I just jump in on the Ram Trucks tough call? I wanted to talk about the overprotection of playmakers in my view. You saw in the Parramatta Warriors game, Ronald Volkman from the Eels penalised for a dangerous contact, allegedly, on Warriors kicker Tanner Boyd. I mean, this is a complete farce.
11: Turning point.
19: Volkman got to him as his boot hit the ball, and he actually nursed him to the ground.
11: Yep.
19: I mean, he was still penalised for that. I mean, here's an idea. Why don't we just roll out the red carpet for our playmakers?
11: Yep.
19: Put him in a tuxedo, roll out the red carpet, give him a back rub on their way down the field. Is this where we're going?
11: Put the Mr. Whippy ice cream music on.
19: Put him in a tuk-tuk and drive him down there so they don't have to run. It's getting ridiculous.
11: I know, it is.
19: And even Andrew Johns, the greatest number seven of all time, is saying, hey, enough. We're going too far with this stuff.
11: What does carte blanche mean?
19: I mean, it's just...
11: open slather?
19: Yeah.
11: Well, that's what they've got. They've got carte blanche. At the moment. Like, I mean, what's the point of not being able to put pressure on a kicker so he can just kick the ball wherever he wants to?
19: Yeah.
11: Wherever he wants to.
19: That's where it's
11: headed. And then if you chase the ball down, they put one arm out.
19: Yeah.
11: You can't even jump for it. Because you've got to have two arms out.
19: We're going to have an uncontested kick and an uncontested catch soon. That's where we're heading.
11: Look, you know, this game has given me everything in my life. I'm loath to ever bag anything about it. You know I am. I just don't think it's in my best interest or to harp on about things. But I think at the moment, as I said many times in the last couple of weeks, I think we're about 5 to 10 kilometres too quick at the minute. I just think the game has just got to a stage where it's reaching breaking point as far as these injuries we're seeing with the anomalies, as far as watching the game unfold, not having a clue as a bloke who's watched this game for 50 years, not having a clue what the six to go is, what in that mark. If someone's over from America or even England watching this game and they're saying, what was that for? I say, I don't know.
19: And some of them are just given by the referee. There's no feel for the game. There's just no need to give them on many occasions. But anyway, we're not going down that path.
11: No, look, as I said, I'm loath to do it, Horsey, because it's, you know, the game is the spectacular. Last week in Anzac Round, we saw a record number of people walk through the gates. And well done to those people who've done it. They're on TV and everything through the roof. But just be careful. Just be careful.
19: And we can't bag a quick game because, geez, that night's Rabbitohs game was
11: fantastic.
19: Was top shelf, some of the entertainment. We'll talk about that in a sec. We need to get to a break, though. We've got a heap of text messages to get to shortly. So stick around here on Sports Today. Back straight after this.
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6: Heathcote Road at Moorbank is closed south past a crash at Moorbank or near Moorbank Avenue and between there and Junction Road, also one of the northbound lanes closed. South Dowling Street has a south-facing breakdown at Moore Park just before Dacey Avenue. Forest Way at Belrose, two-car crash there facing north near Garrigal Road. Military Road at Cremorne with an east-facing truck breakdown near Hale Road. I'm Steve Carline with live and local traffic on 2GB.

0: Rainbo, as they call him. So, well done, buddy. Congratulations on coming back, and let's hope we have to see you a few more times in that red, white, and blue jersey.
1: Yep, well done, Cody. Ramsey, we're going to get to a break. It is 14 to 7pm this Monday evening. Horsey and MG with you on Sports Today.
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3: Forest Road at Belrose has a prang facing north near Garrigal Road. At Reesby, heading west on Canterbury Road, there's a truck breakdown at the River Road and an earlier car and motorcycle crash at Moorbank still causing grief. Heathcote Road remains closed southbound in addition to one of two northbound lanes between Moorbank Avenue and Junction Road. Traffic lights are flashing yellow at Seven Hills, intersection of Seven Hills Road at Leibens Lane. I'm Steve Carline on your traffic leader, 2GB.
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1: 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How'd the tips go this week?
0: Well, out of the 19 presenters, we had Matt Thompson and Phil O'Neill both tipped 7 out of 8 this week. I got 6 out of 8. Horsey, do you want me to tell you how many you got?
1: No, not really.
0: You got 4.
1: No.
0: So Michael McLaren's leading on 49. I'm second on 45. You are on 37, coming third last.
1: Still plenty of time to go. Time to do this.
12: And now for the Jack of All Trades leaderboard update. Thanks to Jack Daniels.
14: There's only one Jack.
1: Jack of all trades, the round leaderboard for round 9. Brian Toto, he topped it out at 359 points. He was a machine last night against Manly. James Tedesco, he's there every week for the Roosters. Latrell Mitchell,

0: Again, outstanding against the Knights. And Simi Sasangi back from injury for the Raiders, and again, a powerhouse. At the overall leaderboard, Tedesco leads the way. Jackson Ford is there in second place, and Latrell Mitchell rounds out the top three. Who, MG, is your jack-of-all-trades, hard-working player for the weekend?
1: Well, the irony is it's a jack. It's Jackson Ford. He's been unbelievable this year. I think he's the first forward he's breaking records everywhere. Meters, tackles. On the weekend, he ran for 180 meters, 50 tackles, 80 minutes on the game, 64 post contact meters, and a try.
0: Hang on. Is that right? Is that the weekend? Because he didn't get a Dally M point. I'm looking at the Dally M points here.
1: He didn't.
0: Aaron Clark, 3. Roger Tuivasa-Sheck, 3. Tanner Boyd, 3. Ronald Volkman, 2.
1: Wow.
0: Dallin Watene-Zelezniak, 1. I mean, Ronnie Volkman, yeah, scored a couple of tries for Parra, but I think when your team gets dusted by 22, you can't get any Dally M points.
1: Well, look, I'm a Dally M judge, so I'll put that out there. And none of us are perfect, but that's an oversight. Jackson Ford, I mean, come on. He should have got points in that game. Anyway.
0: He'll be there in the Blues, you reckon, anyway.
1: He'll be the starting front row the way he's going.
0: Hey, we've copped a whack here. Darren says, boys, if you seriously think that the Knights-Bunnies game was a good game, you're delusional.
1: Yep.
0: Except for the back-and-forth scoreline, it was a disgraceful display of defence. Real rugby league lovers don't want to see 80 points in a game. Darren, what did you think of the game? Because, look, Darren, I'm with you normally. I hate those scorelines. I hated the Cowboys-Sharks the previous week. But this one, if you look at each of those tries, there's incredible displays of skill. That Latrell Mitchell try to put the Bunnies ahead, man, he was GI.
1: Yep.
0: Eric Groth, yep. Mao Meninga, Jonah Lomu, all rolled into one. It was epic.
1: I loved it. I love seeing Ponga back. I love seeing the combination of him, Sharp, and Brown all working together. I love the Roosters game, the Broncos, which was 38-24. There's another 60-odd points. I was there live at that game on Saturday night, and seeing it live is different on TV because you can watch off the ball, so to speak, you know, and that's why when I was in Perth, AFL was always better at the ground because you could see what was happening off the ball. Well, NRL is very similar. You can see what Tedesco's up to and you can see what Bruce Walsh was planning and it was just amazing to be there live. I think the game is fantastic at the minute. Yeah, blowout scorelines can be troublesome, but I don't think it's the biggest drama in our game.
0: Not one spectator left that stadium early. Not one.
1: Well, they were.
0: It was captivating.
1: They were trying to score right at the end to get the golden point going.
0: I'll tell you what, they picked up a good one in Trey Mooney, the Knights.
1: Yes.
0: When they lost Leo Thompson, there was, what are we doing losing Leo Thompson? I think they've actually
1: I think they've got
0: an upgrade there.
1: I do too. Mm. And would be a lot cheaper as well.
0: Yeah. How about that? Let's have a quick
1: check. 2 tries.
0: He was on fire. First and last try, I think, of the game.
1: Oh, there you go. That's fantastic.
0: Paul says, "G'day, fellas. Sorensen back to Sharks from Panthers.
1: Sorrow.
0: Yeah, he's off to Perth, actually. James says, Mitchell Moses back to the Tigers. Okay, Darren, we've done that one. Dice is Paul Gallen. Paul Gallen, back to the Sharks, okay?
1: Sharkies.
0: Thoughts on Joey Walsh? Love the show. Thanks, Stu.
1: Joey Walsh. He's a breath of fresh air.
0: And James says, I'm a Bulldogs fan. Bring Kieran Foran back to Belmore and send Serrallo back to Penrith. Lomax back to Dragons would also be good. Went to Tars game last Friday and he was useless in rugby. Okay, Jason. Not impressed with Lomax's performance there for the Western Force. We have to get to a break. We'll be back to wrap it up on the other side.
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3: There's a section of Heathcote Road closed southbound through Moorbank along with one of the northbound lanes. Now, emergency services and traffic crews are there directing traffic, but the best idea, give Heathcote Road a very wide berth. South Dowling Street at Moore Park with a breakdown aiming south before Dacey Avenue. Canterbury Road at Reevesby has a west facing truck breakdown at the River Road, and traffic lights are flashing yellow at Seven Hills, intersection of Seven Hills Road and Leavens Lane. I'm Steve Carline, 2GB.
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5: 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Che Young has copped a sentence of 34 months, but his prison is really home sweet home. So he's serving zero time in prison. Mickey, the bloke who performed the citizen's arrest, is wondering, why did I bother?
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0: Hey, some big news for the NRLW today. Rugby seven star Tegan Levi signing with the Gold Coast for the upcoming season. That's great news for both the Titans and the NRLW. Time now to announce the winners of MG's Active Socks.
1: Yeah, we've got Johnny from Campbelltown. We asked you tonight, which player would you love back at your club? He said Joey Manu. I'm going to give a pair of socks to Scotty from Riverston, who's thinking about another club. He was thinking about the Tigers. He said, I want to see Teddy back there. So, well done, guys and girls. Thank you for your patience tonight and thank you for your attention.
0: Yeah, Dan from Bargo says he'd love to have Elliot Whitehead back at the Raiders.
1: Oh.
0: Good player.
1: I think he might be involved in the coaching somewhere. Mm,
0: thank you, Dan, for that one. Thank you, everyone, for your texts and calls. Yes. Sorry we couldn't get to everyone tonight. MG, brilliant work as always.
1: You too, brother.
0: We'll catch you later in the week. Yep. Up next, Money News with James Willis, and it's Nights with John Stanley, and I'll catch you tomorrow.
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13: Good evening, I'm Kate Carlisle. The Albanese government says next week's budget will focus on saving more and paying down the nation's debt. Federal politics reporter Nelson Scott.
14: Treasurer Jim Chalmers says the budget is still a work in progress as the Iran war creates challenges. In the short term, the conflict will help deliver a revenue windfall, which will help lower the nation's debt. But Dr. Chalmers says he'll restrict spending to areas of need to ensure our finances remain resilient.
15: This will be a really responsible budget.
14: The government plans to reduce the size of the public service as part of its saving measures. The opposition's Aaron Violi says the coalition warned Labor the bureaucracy was growing too fast.
16: So take one of Alanis Morissette's songs. It's a little bit ironic.
14: The Treasurer has also done little to quell speculation. Tax breaks for property investors will be slashed in a bid to raise revenue. Nelson Scott, Canberra.
13: Japan says the strategic environment in the region is becoming increasingly difficult. Prime Minister Sanae Takaichi is in Australia on her first official visit, where she's ratified a series of agreements with Anthony Albanese. Both leaders will increase cooperation on energy security, defence issues and economic resilience. Speaking through a translator, Ms. Takaichi says it's an important step forward.
17: The two countries have built a relationship as frontrunners in cooperation among like-minded countries by advancing pioneering security cooperation at a level that could be described as quasi-allies.
13: A man has been stabbed in the middle of Melbourne's CBD. Carola Katsimbanis reports.
18: 2:10 Monday afternoon, broad daylight on busy Collins Street, another stabbing in central Melbourne. This time a 37-year-old man found by passers-by near the intersection of Collins and Elizabeth Streets, suffering life-threatening injuries. He was rushed to hospital where he remains in a stable condition. A crime scene now cleared away, but investigations are continuing. Anyone with any information is urged to contact Crime Stoppers. Carolee Katsimbanis, Melbourne.
13: A woman's body has been recovered following a water search and rescue operation in North Queensland. The 28-year-old reportedly vanished underwater while kayaking with two others near Goldsborough this afternoon. Australian businesses and organisations are being advised to register their branded sender IDs used at the top of an SMS. From July, the word unverified will be displayed if a brand is not registered with their telco. To finance, one Australian dollar is buying 71.9 US cents.
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13: The Brisbane Lions have issued a formal apology on behalf of draftee Kobe Evans. The youngster used a homophobic slur against an opponent during last Saturday's VFL clash against Coburg. In a statement, the club says Evans is deeply remorseful and has taken full responsibility for the comment. Meantime, Gold Coast have surged to fourth on the AFL ladder following Sunday's 20-point win over GWS. A major blow for the Broncos. Katoni Staggs has accepted a two-match suspension after being charged with dangerous contact during his side's loss to the Roosters. The strike centre will miss games against Manly and the Warriors. Rugby Sevens star Tegan Levi will join the NRLW for the Gold Coast this season in a cross-code coup. And Tottenham has moved out of the Premier League relegation zone with a surprise 2-1 win over Aston Villa. That's the latest in news and sport.

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3: There's early reports of a crash at Greenacre, corner of Baronia Road and Noble Avenue. An earlier car and motorcycle crash on Heathcote Road, Moorbank, has closed one of the northbound lanes and both southbound lanes between Moorbank Avenue and Junction Road. There's a clapped out truck facing west on Canterbury Road, Reevesby, at the River Road. At Pyrmont, a breakdown on Fig Street near Harris Street. This one's facing east, and there's a prang near the spotlight at Belrose on Forest Road. I'm Steve Carline.
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6: Cloudy with showers and a possible storm. Winds from the north easing to become light. Getting down to 14 degrees overnight before a sunny Tuesday. Top temperatures of 25 degrees on the coast and the same in the west.
7: Monday, Monday, I just can't get enough.
0: Across Australia, this is Money News with James Willis.
7: Monday, Monday.
8: Yes, good evening. Nice to have you with us ahead of what is going to be a very fascinating next week or so for the nation. The Reserve Bank tomorrow will make a fresh call on interest rates. They have been meeting the Monetary Policy Board today. Tomorrow, they are expected to hike rates for the third time in as many meetings. So we'll go through that for you tonight. It appears inevitable, and the Aussie bond market certainly expects so, with an 83% chance of a rate increase tomorrow. Then the federal budget, and no matter, depending on who you talk to, it's been described as game-changing, the most critical in decades. Others are calling it horror, disastrous, and certainly Jim Chalmers is sort of parrying and trying to pull levers between provide some sort of cost of living relief, but also the significant budget blowout that has been caused by inflation, unexpected inflation, and then at the same time, a suggestion that there are going to be some major tax reforms, including to the discount on capital gains and also with negative gearing. So that is all going to be handed down tomorrow week on May 12. We'll have full coverage, by the way, of the Treasurer's speech and all the reaction on our network through Money News on Tuesday, May 12. On the program tonight, we're going to dive into a couple of different topics. Firstly, the stunning rise of welfare and the amount of the money that's paid to Australians that could be working or should be working but are not. Now, that current number is 1.4 million people who are of employment age, work age, that are applying on some, that are relying on some form of income support, whether it be job seeker, youth allowance, and also single parents and receiving payments through the job seeker system there. So this is 1.4 million people. So what is happening with the job market at the moment? We'll go through that during the program tonight. Plus, new data showing a lot of mortgage holders are already struggling to make their payments and could be in big trouble should the RBA hike rates tomorrow, as it's expected they will. We'll also tell you about a growing problem for small businesses, and I'm keen to hear from anyone that might know a bit more about this tonight, which is known as chargeback fraud or friendly fraud, where someone buys something from a small business, it arrives, and the customer claims wrongly that the item was damaged, and then there is a dispute over the payment, and a lot of small businesses are being dudded by that transaction attempt and that process with the banks. So we'll go through the issue of chargeback fraud and friendly fraud tonight. We'll also wrap up another disappointing day on the ASX 200, which was down 32 points to 8,697. The Aussie dollar during the day reached 72 US cents, the highest level in 4 years, currently buying 71.9 US cents. Money, money. Yeah, great to have you with us. Now, these numbers are alarming. And the federal government doesn't seem to have made any improvement or inroads to this situation. We now know, courtesy of Jeff Chambers in the front page of the Australian newspaper today, that there are 1.4 million Australians of working age relying on welfare payments. Now, that means they're not age pensioners. They're not people that have the DSP, the disability support pension. They're not veterans. These are people that should or could be working, but are not. And the concern here is also the number of people declared permanently unable to work is on the rise. Critically, there is a growing list of boys aged 25 to 34 who fall into that category. So I'm keen to know, firstly, does Australia have a job shortage? Is it suddenly a lot harder to find a job? Or do we have a growing number of people who we simply can't fit or find jobs for in the employment market? And that leaves businesses forced to find other options, including visas from overseas. Graham Wynne is the founder of Superior People Recruitment. He's on the line for us tonight. Graham, good evening to you.
9: Good evening. How are you tonight?
8: These are interesting numbers, and I know you've spoken about this topic for a number of years, but I'd just be keen to know, is there a shortage of jobs in Australia? Is there a real issue with not enough jobs for the people that are keen to work?
9: There's actually not a shortage of jobs. There is a shortage of people to fill those jobs. We seem to have a bit of a mismatch with the number of vacancies we've got that employers are looking for certain types of people is differing to those who are looking for work with the skill set they've got. So we've got a bit of a mismatch between what employers are looking for and what job seekers are wanting or capable of doing, which is why you said a lot of employers are now taking people on visas, sponsorships, because they just cannot find the people in Australia to fill these vacancies.
8: So are there people that are keen to work that are applying for jobs that they might not be qualified for, and there's a training issue here? Where is it falling short? What's holding more people back from getting into jobs, locals?
9: I think part of the problem is that employers, when they've got a vacancy, because they're running a very tight ship at the moment, and a lot of companies still haven't fully recovered from the COVID impacts, believe it or not, so they're all running on a very tight ship, so they don't have that luxury or the want to spend a lot of time training and developing people because it may not work out. So when they've got a vacancy, they want experience. They want experience day one, walk in, straight away, do the job. That's the problem. A lot of people, though, who are applying for these jobs don't have the right experience, so the employers are hanging on, waiting to find that person who has the experience they're looking for.
8: Graham, a devil's advocate, are a lot of the applications that recruiters are dealing with day-to-day, are they from people who maybe don't want a job at all and they're just ticking a box for their own criteria or metrics?
9: Look, unfortunately, there are those few still, and we still get the odd person who will apply for, you know, 10 or 20 different jobs, none they're suited to, but it ticks the boxes to get their benefits. There are still a small percentage of people that do that. There's no doubt about it. And the other issue we're facing is that recently Fair Work brought in a ruling that junior wages were being scrapped.
8: Yes.
9: Now that has a huge impact on those people aged 18 to 21. Suddenly employers now have to pay them full wage, and they're like, well, why would I pay someone a full wage? I need to train. I'll find somebody with experience. So that decision is going to have a huge impact on that age range of 18 to 21 for them to try and find work. That's going to have a major impact, that.
8: The voice you're hearing is Graham Wynn from Superior People Recruitment. Graham, I'd also be keen to know, is it a problem where people are too picky about the job they need in the short or the immediate term? I mean, once upon a time, if you needed a job, you'd say, look, that doesn't quite suit me, but I'll take it for now, give it a go, maybe do a six-month contract. Are people more and more picky and just deciding, look, I don't want to do that job, so I may as well stay unemployed for now?
9: There are definitely more picky going on, for sure. I think the other problem we've got is that, again, during the COVID time, with people working remotely or hybrid or home full-time, they got accustomed to that, enjoyed it. So we've got a huge batch of people now who are looking for those hybrid and remote roles, but a huge batch of employers are saying, well, no, we want you back in the office now. So there's a real mismatch there as well, with a number of people wanting these work from home or hybrid roles, and employers, particularly small to medium business, saying, no, we want you back in the office now. So again, we've got this mismatch of what people are wanting and what employers are offering.
8: It also seems that a lot of young men are sadly falling through the cracks. And unfortunately, there are major issues based on the official data, with men aged 25 to 34 being simply unable to work or really never having a job as an adult. Do you see this firsthand, Graham? Is it harder to find jobs for a lot of young men than it is young women?
9: It is actually more difficult for young men, because I think most employers, and I hate to be sexist, but if the generic admin customer service reception, they will go down that female path. Employers still do that. They do pick and choose sexes quite often what they want, whereas the young men won't get those ones. And unfortunately, with the takeover of AI, a lot of jobs which were manual are being overtaken now with some technology. And unless the people have trained and skilled up ready for that, they're going to fall into the cracks. So therefore, we've got a lot of people who probably weren't preparing themselves ready for changes in technology. As technology changes, if you're not ready for it, you fall in the crack because there's no job for you anymore. So that's a real problem we've got there as well.
8: Very quickly before you go, I'm assuming you're telling everyone that's trying to find a job through your recruitment agency that they must be learning some form of basic AI.
9: Absolutely, yes. It's coming. Look, and it's like, for 100 years, new technology comes along, and when new technology comes along, some jobs fall away, new jobs are created. AI is no different. It's a new technology. It will create a lot of new jobs. Some jobs will fall over. You just need to be continually learning and growing and developing yourself ready for these changes.
8: Graham, I really appreciate your time tonight. Thank you.
9: My pleasure.
8: That's Graham Wynn from Superior People Recruitment. He is a long-time veteran individual in the recruitment space. I'd be keen to hear from people tonight on that, 131873. Either you're a boss or you might have some experience one way or another with the job seeker or youth allowance payments. The number in isolation is far too high, 1.4 million Aussies on welfare. And as I say, that doesn't include aged pensioners or other disability support pensions or veterans. It is working aged Aussies that should be working but are not. They either can't or they won't. And of course, a portion of that category are single parents. There would also be people who have gone through a redundancy. And so I'm not going to be tarring everyone with the same brush and saying everyone needs to get off their backsides and find a job, because sometimes it's not all that easy, which is why the payment is suitable. And it's always meant to be a support network for your hour of need. But then there have also been people who have been on job seeker or unemployment benefits for decades, 5 years, 10 years, 20 years, and the system has somehow completely failed to get them back into the workforce, either by being too soft or failing to train people up or putting them in front of the right employer. 131873 is our telephone number. I'll take your calls on Money News straight after this.
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3: G'day, James. Darling Causeway roadworks have now started between the Great Western Highway and Bell's Line of Road. Because of an earlier car and motorcycle crash, Heathcote Road at Moorbank has closed one northbound and both southbound lanes between Moorbank Avenue and Junction Road. At Reevesby, there's a truck breakdown facing west on Canterbury Road at the River Road, and resurfacing work on the Lane Cove Road on-ramp to the M2 at Macquarie Park starts at 10. I'm Steve Carline on your traffic leader, 2GB.
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2: Looking for your next investment opportunity? 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
8: On the unemployment benefit numbers, and I just said 1.4 million Australians are receiving some form of unemployment benefit and welfare across JobSeeker, Youth Allowance and also single parent incomes. And I said, look, it's impossible and unfair to tar everyone with the same brush, but I'd just be very keen to understand those numbers a bit more. Clearly, there is sentiment based on our text line on 0460 873 873 that a lot of business owners have decided it is easier to have someone that is on a visa, that is fully trained up, ready to work, come into your workplace than it is start with a local from scratch or a young boy or girl. And that is sad, but it is a reality for business. It seems right across the board. Neil says AI is a job death sentence. It needed to be rejected by our governments years ago. Learn a trade. Otherwise there's going to be a lot of job losses across the board. Bruce says it should be a 2-month safety net for unemployment. And then people need to be on their own. Harry says this is why we need to cut migration levels, because we need to start looking after Aussies first. And Paul says there are some people that are on these benefits that simply need them, and they always will, and so they should. But others are simply too lazy to work. Thank you for that feedback via 0460 873 873. Now, a new type of fraud or theft or a trend, I don't know if I'd call it a trend because it's a pretty unhealthy trend, is on the rise, and it seems to be having a pretty big impact on small business. This is known as chargeback fraud or friendly fraud, and it happens when a customer lodges a false claim with their bank. Now, there have been stories about this locally and overseas, and it is unfairly impacting small businesses who don't have the time to be basically going backwards. And when someone disputes a charge and says, well, I actually never ordered this item, or this item came broken, and they go to their bank, and then the small business has to try and dispute that, but then there's extra fees on top. And this is becoming a huge headache for small business and people that just don't have the time or the money to deal with these things. So I want to have a chat to Brad Kelly, who is the co-founder of the Independent Payment Forum. He's on the line for us tonight. Brad, welcome to Money News.
17: Good to be with you, James.
8: Can you just outline and explain to people what some examples of friendly fraud or chargeback fraud are?
17: Yeah, look, what we're seeing is an uptick in this friendly fraud situation. Friendly fraud just basically means you've received the goods, so you've gone online, you've bought something, it's been shipped to you, you've received it, but then you call your issuing bank, so the bank who's badges on your debit card or credit card, and you say the goods haven't turned up, and then you go through a dispute process. And what we're finding is the disputes are landing in the favour of the card holder, not the merchant. So it's called friendly fraud because it's not, you know, it's not a villain in a cape and a mask sort of running around doing things. It's quite legitimately looking stuff, and people are sort of making these false claims. Now, it's starting to really bite, and it's small businesses who are copping it the most.
8: Right, so I've received an item and it's come to my house and it's in great nick, and then I go to the bank and I go to that transaction and say, hey, I actually never ordered that and I'm disputing that transaction. And then it's what happens when that happens from the customer's end? How does the small business respond? Can they dispute that? Like, what's the process from there?
17: Well, what's supposed to happen is the issuing bank says, thank you, James, I'll take that dispute, and then they go through the Visa or MasterCard process. And the acquiring bank, so that's the people providing the merchant facility, then speak to the merchant and they say, Mr. Merchant, prove to us that the goods were delivered, or prove to us the goods are okay, or whatever the reason for the dispute is. Now, this is where it's falling over, because there's plenty of evidence to show that merchants have delivered, or Australia Post has delivered. We can all see it when we get things brought to the house. You get an alert, you get an email. What's happening is that certain merchant acquirers are not accepting this as evidence, and they're just instantly charging back the merchant, and the customer's getting their money back. And I think this is, we've got to be really careful here, because the merchant, before they even play this game, the merchant gets hit with a $25 fee.
8: Right.
17: The average dispute's only about $91, according to MasterCard. So the question is, do you go into play, do you put a $25 bet down to win $91? And the answer is probably not. And this is the other part, it's just not worth it in some cases.
8: That's very, very well explained. And that might be their margin or their profit on that sale, or pretty close to, from the money that they're paying just to sort of dispute this. And it would be really impacting the small guys better than the big guys. And the big guys can put resources towards this. As you say, they've got better ways of proving that parcels have arrived and all that. But for, you know, a mum and dad business, they don't have the time or the money or the resources to be disputing these claims. And as I said, going backwards.
17: Yeah, look, what's happened is in recent years, post-COVID, we're using e-commerce, what we call card-not-present transactions, more than ever. And this year, we'll tip over 50% for the very first time. So 50% of the card transactions we do are either online bill payments or e-commerce, or buying goods and services online. What that's now created is a perfect storm of hundreds of thousands of small businesses using platforms like Shopify, and the numbers just exponentially grow, but what's not keeping up is the dispute process. So we're using a 1980s dispute process for a 2026 problem. I think that's one of the issues that's got to be sorted out. So this is about getting Visa and MasterCard to sort of get their rules straight, but also getting merchant acquirers and platforms to accept, you know, proof of delivery, or accept proof that the goods are legitimate, and that's where it's starting to fall over.
8: Absolutely. The voice you're hearing is Brad Kelly, the co-founder of the Independent Payment Forum. Brad, it's funny because I was only just thinking at the weekend, and I had to transfer a small amount of money, but it was a few thousand dollars to someone else, and the lengths that I had to go through with my bank to transfer that money. And I was only just thinking at the weekend, the banks have in many ways lifted their games on fraud and scams, and the customer is far more protected now. But this is clearly an issue. So I know there's a petition going. What needs to change in the laws? What do governments need to do to protect small business a lot more in this space?
17: Well, if I could just say, there's a reason why there's a lot of tripwires for you to go through to, for those bank-to-bank transactions. It's because those banks are on the hook if something goes wrong.
8: Yes.
17: In this case, This is a slightly separate thing because it's got Visa and MasterCard, which are two of the world's biggest technology companies involved. They set the rules. They run the chargeback process. It's their rules. And it's interpreted by an issuer, which can be a bank, and an acquirer, which can be a fintech. And I think this is where this needs to be looked at very closely. I know Mr. Birmingham's come out in favour of a bit more scrutiny. It's largely unregulated, and it sits outside of a number of different parts of consumer law. So it's a bit of a buck-passing exercise, and it's starting to settle into, you know, if the ABA is starting to look at it, it means that it's becoming a problem. But you've got to remember that when you're doing these chargebacks, it's viewed as a victimless crime. The bank's not really paying for anything. It's the merchant who's paying. So I think this is where it's got to get really crisp and really clear about who's paying for what and why there are tripwires when you do, say, an account-to-account transaction, because the banks are on the hook for this. But if you do something with a merchant and a card, well, the merchant can pay for that. And I think this is where we've got to get a little bit tighter with how we manage this, the payments ecosystem when it comes to these transactions.
8: It's very, very well explained, Brad. We appreciate your time tonight. We should talk again in a few weeks and see where this is at.
17: Happy to, James. Thank you.
8: That's Brad Kelly, the co-founder of the Independent Payment Forum, and he just explains it very, very well. The average payment or purchase for these transactions is about $91, and the small business had to immediately pay $25 to dispute the fact the customer has said, well, I actually didn't order this, or it never arrived, or it arrived broken, or whatever the terms may be. Well, it doesn't quite make sense, and a lot of small businesses would just say, forget about it, and you might be able to wear the cost of that once or twice a week, I don't know, depending on how many orders you have. But if this is your business and it's happening at scale, well, it would be very, very frustrating. And governments need to do more and banks need to do more, just as they have done more on a range of other frauds. This is a new and emerging industry that is creating headlines across the world and needs to improve and be repaired. And according to the Australian Bureau of Statistics, chargeback decisions for these fees and these transactions normally favour the customer, with 72% who claim card fraud fully reimbursed by their card issuers, totaling $477 million. So there's a bit of work to do in that space. My number is 131873.
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8: Yeah, on the issue of chargeback fraud or friendly fraud, Rod says, I work in a small business and we've had a number of these chargeback things for online sales. They've got the goods, but they claim they haven't received them. All transactions under $100, so time and effort to prove it is not worth the effort to muck around for it. The proof should be on the purchaser, not us. But there you go. There's one example of what is a growing issue for small business. On the issue of welfare, John's online from Melbourne. Hi, John. Yes, John.
24: With welfare, how do you tell the people you, well, where you apply that you can't find work because of your age?
8: Yes.
24: Age discrimination.
8: Absolutely. And it is a big, big problem. And it is something that a lot of people, when they reach a certain age, deal with for the remaining working years of their life, where they apply for dozens of jobs and no one will give them a go.
24: It's always the same jobs that are advertised on Seek.
8: Mm.
24: I've got 38 years experience of truck driving in Melbourne, taxi driving, and I know what the issue is, but it will get me into trouble if I say it.
8: Yeah, sure. We'll just leave it there, John, because I'm not sure what you're going to say next, but I agree with your point. And it is a story that has become, sadly, a big part of the unemployment issue, where someone might be made redundant after a career in the same industry, same workplace, same office for decades, and all of a sudden they're out of work and they're putting together a resume for the first time. They're putting together a covering letter. They're applying for jobs and no one will give them a go. I've heard those stories firsthand and I'm very grateful you brought that to our attention tonight. Well, as we know, the Reserve Bank will tomorrow make a crucial decision on interest rates. They are currently at 4.1%. A lot of experts say tomorrow it is inevitable they will go up again. But there's new research out in the last 24 hours that shows about 1 in 10 people with a mortgage have said they won't be able to sustain their home loan if they're hit with one or two more rate rises. And it's not just homeowners that are feeling the pressure, because according to this new data, 44% of Aussie tenants say they're struggling to pay their rent. And additional data shows that 42% of Australians have less than $1,000 in savings. I want to chat to Richard Whitten, who is the senior money editor at finder.com.au. He's on the line for us tonight. Richard, thanks for your time.
25: Thanks, James.
8: This is interesting. So just talk us through how you put this data together.
25: Yes, every month at Finder, we survey Aussies from across the country. We ask them how they're going with their finances. We talk about all sorts of topics. And we often ask, are you struggling to repay your mortgage? How many, you know, extra rate rises could you handle? And we're seeing that, you know, 1 in 10, almost 1 in 10, 9% of borrowers say that they can't handle more than one or two rate rises. Two rate rises, and they'd essentially be struggling to repay their mortgage every month.
8: So that literally means falling behind, being in arrears, not being able to make up the fortnightly and monthly repayments.
25: Well, that's what it could mean. Yeah, it could mean defaults, it could mean missed repayments. The thing that is interesting with this kind of survey is those people say, I'm struggling to make my repayments, But when you suddenly face that reality, you will do almost anything to make your mortgage repayments. It's one thing that people just won't miss because it's sort of an existential thing. So people do make ends meet where they can and find other ways to cut back and do desperate things to try and make those mortgage repayments. But it obviously is one of the biggest stresses that the average Australian person faces right now.
8: Yeah, and also you've got this data that shows that people are struggling to pay their rent but also struggling to have any savings at all. So there could be families that have borrowed at 0.1% at the start of COVID and are now suddenly at 4.1% with rates likely to go up again at least once, if not two more times, that probably don't have any savings and too much money is going into the mortgage.
25: That's kind of the worst case scenario, but I think it's a lot of people, yeah, people who borrowed or who bought in the last few years are really in the toughest situation because they've bought property when prices are high, rates were low, rates have increased really quickly, but the cost of living has also increased at the same time. So everything beyond your home loan has also gotten more expensive. So all your costs have gone up. And then, yeah, you're facing even more rate rises, even higher repayment. It's a really, really difficult sort of, you know, storm. If you've had a home for a long time, you've made repayments for years and years, you've paid off most of your mortgage, these rate rises aren't as deadly for those sort of people. It's the people who've bought recently, first-time buyers, young families, the ones who are the most hit by rising costs as well, those are the people who are really the most hard done by at the moment.
8: Yeah, and I think part of this, Richard, is the fact that there's been so much pressure on young people and expectation on young people to crack into the property market in any way that they can. And for a lot of people that live in the capital cities, particularly Sydney, although Brisbane has caught up significantly in terms of costs, as has Perth, Melbourne's falling behind a little bit, but there's been so much pressure and expectation for young people to crack into the market that they've probably looked at the figures and said, well, we can't really afford this and we're going to be mortgaged up to our eyeballs every month for the next 30 years. But it's kind of the dumb thing. It's pretty tough for people. But I think part of it is the pressure that they've probably experienced from their families, from society to get into the market in the first place.
25: Absolutely. Home ownership is still, you know, one of the main achievements in this country, the main markers of success. And I think, unfortunately, it is a rational calculation too at the end of the day. If property prices keep rising as they generally tend to, even if it costs you everything to get in the market and you're holding on for dear life and you're not renting anymore, in the long run, your property price will rise probably. And you will probably be better off if you bought 5 years ago versus today, 1 year ago versus today. It does tend to make economic sense, but the cost of entering the market and the risk and the price increase is getting harder and harder, I think, for people to handle.
8: Very well explained, Richard. We really appreciate your time tonight. Thank you.
25: Thank you.
8: That's Richard Whitten, Senior Money Editor at Finder. Yeah, and as I mentioned, it appears inevitable that tomorrow the Reserve Bank will hike rates for the third time in as many meetings this year. They've right now, today and tomorrow, the Monetary Policy Board is meeting to discuss interest rates. They're expected to go up again, given that inflation is far higher than the RBA's target band. The only reason I think on that, and I know there's already people saying, well, hang on, in the early 90s and in previous generations, interest rates were 16, 17%. The gap now that perhaps not everyone understands is the issue now is the gap between income and housing. And that gap is enormous. And yes, interest rates aren't at 17%, but if you just take some general sums, now $2 million on the east coast of Australia easily buys you a unit, but in terms of housing, it doesn't buy you much, particularly in Sydney, but growing in Brisbane. Melbourne's property market is struggling dramatically because of the taxes from the Allan government. But as a very general rule, let's just take a $2 million house. Now, no one would probably do it this way anyway, particularly if they have kids. But if you borrow $1.6 million and the rest is your deposit and then you include stamp duty on top of that, for the next 30 years per month, you're paying $9,700 to the bank. And that's at about a 6% interest rate, which will obviously go up and down depending on whether you fix it, depending on what the RBA and your bank has decided. So $9,725 a month, every month for 30 years to pay off a $2 million house, which doesn't get you very far anymore. And that is the great challenge for young people, which is why more and more people are moving away from the city they grew up in. or saying, well, a house is just simply going to be unaffordable for us. We've got to buy a townhouse somewhere, or we've got to buy a unit. And it was an argument, sadly, that was not an issue in Australia for many, many years, but is now a fundamental problem. 30 years, $9,725 every month to pay off that $1.6 million loan. We'll go to a break and wrap up the markets next.
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0: into consideration, but certainly oil remains elevated as the US and Iran ceasefire does continue. But the market is still nervous around the strait and the supply disruptions, and that's the key. It's the supply disruption. It's not demand disruption. It's supply. High oil prices feed straight into petrol, transport, and inflation, and that's which is why the central banks are watching it really closely.
1: Adam, just lastly, are there any stocks as some general advice that you're watching closely this week with the market?
0: Yeah, look, it's really interesting. I mean, we're in the sort of the quarterlies, and then we've got full year reporting coming out in August. So it's a volatile time for the market. But this week, I'm certainly watching the banks, particularly NAB after their result, and energy names like Woodside and Santos, given the oil volatility, and then consumer staples, because higher interest rates and petrol prices can really squeeze household spending.
1: Mm.
0: And we saw that with a couple of the apparel stores today.
1: And we're talking about Coles and Woolworths there potentially as well.
0: Yeah, absolutely. That will definitely impact the basket size. But we know that the prices are going higher, and certainly we did the family shop on the weekend.
1: Oh, yeah.
0: And, usually you get 3 or 4 bags. We got 2. So it's definitely taking an effect.
1: Absolutely, overnight, without doubt. Adam, we appreciate your time. Thank you.
0: Great to be here. Thanks.
1: Adam Dawes, a senior investment advisor with Shaw & Partners. And by the way, for anyone that loves chocolate, I'll take a seat. Including the team here, Liam, Camilla, we're all devastated about this, as am I. Nestlé, who make Kit Kat, Nescafe, and Allen's lollies, which are just staples of any kitchen, are warning that Australia should brace for a packaging pinch, which could squeeze supplies of soft plastic food wraps. This is an unexpected consequence of what we're seeing out of the Middle East, and it means your favourite snacks could be more limited and more expensive. Petrochemicals are used to make grocery wrappers, but lower resin production is vexing the supply chain. So far, the cost of soft plastics has jumped by a staggering 50%. And Andrew Laurie, the general manager of confectionery at Nestle Oceania, is blaming this on the war in Iran. He says while things appear solid on the short-term stocks, a prolonged Middle East conflict could trigger shortages later this year. Mr. Laurie from Nestle has told the Australian the Middle East is creating disruption all across all supply chains. Some resins that are used to manufacture soft plastics are going to be heavily impacted in the coming months. He also says the predicted shortage highlights the need for Australia to have a circular economy on soft plastics. Thanks, Scoop. That's a very good idea, and more people in government should be talking about that. Nestle says they are pulling many levers to slim down costs instead of seeking higher prices. So for now, you should be able to have a break and have your Kit Kat, but by the middle of this year, could be some problems. And one of the issues is these petrochemicals, which I don't think anyone even knew about until a couple of months ago when the Middle East crisis unfolded. We all thought it was petrol, diesel, jet fuel. And then there are all these other things that we rely on from the same region that we used to make here, or we used to be self-sufficient in here, and now we are completely reliant on what happens overseas.
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1: Yeah, Bob says, hi, James. You've hit the nail on the head, as did your caller earlier, in relation to workers that lose their jobs and then can't get another one if they're a certain age and they're discriminated against based on age. Bob says, it's happened to me twice, age 48 and 55, and employers and their managers say they want experienced people, but they actually, in truth, do not, and just want the cheapest person for the job. It's very, very hard for someone, once they reach a certain age, to re-enter the workforce. Thank you for that. And for the other texts and the emails, you can send me an email, by the way, anytime via moneynews@2gb.com. The show will be up on our podcast feed. Thanks for joining us on this Monday. I'm James Willis. We'll see you tomorrow.
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11: Good evening, I'm Kate Carlisle. Australia and Japan have strengthened their energy and defence ties amid ongoing global uncertainty. Federal politics editor Michael Packey.
12: Japanese Prime Minister Sane Takaichi is on her first official visit to Australia, where she's held talks with counterpart Anthony Albanese. Both leaders have signed agreements covering a range of areas, including fuel supply, greater investment in critical minerals, defence and energy projects. Mr. Albanese says it's vital both countries work together amid global uncertainty.
13: Our friendship has never been closer.
12: Speaking through a translator, Ms. Takaichi echoed the sentiment, highlighting the 50th anniversary of close diplomatic ties between the nations.
14: We have consistently and actively contributed to the regional peace and stability.
12: Ms. Takeuchi has visited the war memorial and met the Governor General. She'll leave Australia on Tuesday. Michael Packey reporting.
11: The Treasurer is promising the most responsible budget yet when he hands down the financial blueprint next Tuesday. Jim Chalmers says there will be a short-term revenue windfall, but the money will be used to pay down debt. He maintains his budget will outline increased savings, with spending limited to areas like health and defence. Dr. Chalmers says the Iran war is making the economic situation more challenging.
15: In some years, revenue will be up a bit less than what has been speculated about, but in some years, revenue will go down. And that's because of implications of what we're seeing right now in the forecasts for growth, but also the higher exchange rate as well.
11: Southeast Queensland commuters are being warned to plan ahead tomorrow with a wave of rail staff and service cuts officially taking effect. Georgina Winter reports.
16: Union data reveals one-third of the region's stations will now be unstaffed on weekends, with 19 others ending services at 1 o'clock on weekdays. Peak services will run every 15 minutes, leaving the network running at 80% capacity. The RTBU and Queensland Rail head to Fair Work this Thursday in a bid to end a two-month dispute. Until then, commuters should plan ahead and expect major delays. In Brisbane, Georgina Winter.
11: A rare virus contracted through exposure to rodents is believed to be the cause of several deaths on board an international cruise ship. Three patients have died. One remains in intensive care. Pediatricians are launching a plan to reverse an historic trend where children's health is now worse than that of their parents. The Murdoch Children's Research Institute says its Generation Australia program will work with more than 60,000 children to reverse obesity rates and improve long-term well-being. To finance, one Australian dollar is buying 71.9 US cents.
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11: Aussie surfer Steph Gilmore has claimed her first title since coming out of retirement, the eight-time world champion beating Luana Silva in the final of the Gold Coast Pro. Speaking on Fox Sports, Gilmore says she surprised herself.
17: I really didn't think I was going to win a comp this year. Like, I'm trying to be positive, but I was also like, the girls are just at a whole new level and it's epic. This is what I wanted.
11: In the NRL, Dolphins prop and former Blues Origin forward Daniel Saifiti has retired on medical grounds due to a serious shoulder injury. And in Super Rugby, the Reds secured a 30-21 victory over the Brumbies on Saturday night, reclaiming the Rod McQueen Cup for the first time in 4 years. The win puts them into fourth place on the ladder. That's the latest in news and sport.
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24: Hello, this is Phil O'Neill. 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
11: Cloudy with showers and a possible storm, winds from the north easing to become light.
16: getting down to 14 degrees overnight before a sunny Tuesday. Top temperatures of 25 degrees on the coast and the same in the west. Looking ahead, mostly sunny Wednesday with a top of 24 degrees. Partly cloudy on Thursday, 20 degrees. Friday, partly cloudy again and 19.
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0: Good evening, everyone. Welcome along. Welcome to this Monday night. We are on 8 days. It'll be 8 days until this time next week. We'll be finding out what's actually in the budget. And as we count down toward that budget and we start to find out how they're going to try and solve these intractable problems. I've just been listening to the Money News program and so many of them, housing. I just don't get a sense that there's anyone with a real handle on what we're doing about housing and housing affordability. And then you've got this extraordinary number on the number of working-age Australians who are on some form of welfare payment. This would be, some of them might be on part-time payments. They might be doing part-time work. They just haven't got a full-time permanent job. And so they're saying over 733,000 people aged 15 years and over permanently unable to work, and there's 36,700 aged between 25 and 34. And I heard a fellow talking about this and saying that the skills that are being looked for by employers just aren't held by enough Australians to do the job, which is extraordinary. So you've got business now saying, well, we need to bring people in on these visas, these working visas, so we can get these positions filled. We have seen the rate of net immigration. It's gone down more than 200,000 over the last couple of years. It's gone to 306,000 now, 306,000, which is about, it's about 50,000 above where the government would like it to be in their forecasts and their projections. And so every year that it's 50, 60, 70, 80 above, that then is more people than they presumably have accommodated. So you've got that one. And then you've got the broader question. And as I was listening to all of that, we have the privatised employment services where there's incentive for getting people to go to interviews and be interviewed and perhaps have a short-term placement. But it can also be an incentive to have them essentially churning through the system, because there are fees and rewards associated with getting someone placed in the job, but not full time. So that whole training area needs, I think, complete reform. We know the tax system. We're hearing about tinkering in the tax system. We'll talk shortly about the politics of this, because presumably, I don't know how this has happened. It was maybe a couple of weeks ago. It started popping up when we did the late night front pages, popping up references to capital gains tax and negative gearing. And I was thinking, are they flying the kite on this one? And now seems to be everyone's just talking about it's going to happen. And this is a complete breach of an election promise not to do this. And so, well, even if you think it's the right thing to do, you take it to an election. You don't just bring it out, pull it out of the hat. But that seems to be what's going to be happening. So all of that is ahead of us. We'll talk about the politics of that. And there's a big by-election coming up as well, and a by-election where I suspect the greater interest in the by-election is going to be after the by-election, because I've got a pretty good idea of what's going to happen. But after the by-election, that's where the interest will come, and I'll explain a bit more about that shortly. 131873 is our number. Plenty to talk about tonight. You may have some views on any of that tonight. 131873, our feedback line 0460 873 873 at 8:11 right now.

0: see the results Saturday night. It's going to be most by-elections. You're not that interested. This one, I think, is going to be fascinating and see where the preferences are going. It will be interesting. See, Rowan says here, this is another factor. He says, I voted One Nation last election in protest against Albo and a safe Labor seat with a messy LNP. Next election, back to the Nats or Libs. One Nation candidates are weird. And, you know, this is the thing, that everything's so fluid at the moment. And if the coalition can get its act together and look like a competent alternative, well, people will go, all right, well, we've issued our protest. We'll come home. That's presumably what they're trying to do.
1: I will say one thing quickly, John. I mean, today we had that Redbridge poll in the Financial Review. I think what polling's starting to show now, even though One Nation's vote, primary vote, remains at about anywhere between 23 and 25 or 27%, it's still pretty high, second to Labor, and the coalition is still third. One thing I will say about Angus Taylor, he does appear to have stabilised the coalition's vote. It's no longer in free fall. You know, the coalition's vote is now slowly edging up into the low 20s, even though they're third and way off, you know, being able to form government. Mm. One thing that does appear to have happened in the 2 months or so that Angus Taylor has been the leader, the coalition's vote does appear to have stabilised and growing marginally somewhat.
0: Yep. All right, look, we'll see. Remembering that we've got the by-election coming up, we've got the Victorian election later in the year, where One Nation, and it wasn't the right demographic for them, it was one of those coastal seats, but they finished third in that one in Victoria.
1: The by-election in Victoria.
0: And then you've got a Victorian state election, a New South Wales election next year, and we're 2 years away from a federal poll. So a lot to come.
1: Anything can happen.
0: Anything's possible there. Yeah, one of our listeners saying he could defect to the Greens because I've read he's donated to them as well. So he is someone who's jumped around a fair bit among the political parties. I think he wants to be in Parliament.
1: That's
0: 10.5 to 9 now.
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2: 7:07 is the time. Greg says, saying the Liberals have stopped dropping in the polls, like saying the Dragons have stopped slipping down the premiership ladder. Greg, well, yeah, I think he's making the point that they've gone as low as they can go, can't go any lower. Well, in fact, over the weekend, they picked up a couple of points for the bye, so thank you very much for that, Greg. Why isn't any One Nation candidate ever clean cut without weird or colourful baggage? It's a very good point. That's from one of our listeners here as well. And I did notice during that conversation just on this, and I did say earlier, and I've had a couple of messages, and someone I know spent a bit of time on the ground. In the interview yesterday, they were talking about Albury is where, you know, the majority of voters are, the city of Albury. But when you get into the regional parts, it's a very, very big electorate. Mm. And David Spears made a reference to what he called Denny Ute Muster. It's a very, very famous event. You know, it's a classic country event, the Denny Ute Muster. And said it's Denny Ute Muster country, which the presumption then is, well, that's One Nation territory. Mm-hmm. The only problem with that is someone just sent me a letter sent to the local paper there, which is a lengthy letter that was sent to the local paper, I think last week. It starts, be aware with your vote. It talks about how there's only really two candidates, David Farley and the Independent. Mm-hmm. It then talks about how One Nation will do very little for Farah. They're controlled out of Queensland and Barnaby Joyce, and then talks about Farah relies on immigrants and Griffith was built on immigration. Many of our doctors and specialists and nurses in Farah are recent immigrants. Then says, do we want Farah to become a trophy for Pauline Hanson? I sincerely not. So all of that in That's this letter comes from Russell Tate, who is the chairman of the Denny Ute Muster. And he put a letter in the paper. So the suggestion that everyone's turning away from the major parties and they're turning to One Nation isn't necessarily borne out by some of the strand, some of the little stories coming out of this. That's what I'm saying. You've got to be careful. Just wait and see. Wait and see how people
3: I think
2: vote.
3: It's definitely wait and see. Saturday night will be very interesting.
2: Yep. See, one of our listeners here, it's an interesting area politically. There are a lot of retired farmers and districts. Sons have now taken over the properties. Many have had the new poles and wires forced on their ag land. So that's in terms of the issue of renewables. But renewables, from what I understand, the Independent's been campaigning against a lot of that as well. So from people who are on the ground there, they've kind, because she's taken some of that money from Climate 2000, they're saying, well, she's a teal. But her views on water, some of the environmental issues, because what I understand is she's been saying, for instance, energy security is more important than the climate, which would fit in with some of those concerns people have had. So let's wait and see what
3: happens.
2: That's
3: right. Most That's exactly right.
2: All right. Michael, as always, fantastic. We'll do it again very soon. Thank you.
3: No problems. Good on you, John.
2: Michael Packey there, our national political editor at 7:09.
1: Coming up on Sydney's Best Breakfast, a globalise the Intifada event is due to be held in Sydney on Tuesday night. Liberal leader Kelly Sloan will be live in studio. She says the Premier Chris Minns has failed to step up to the plate.
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4: Ben Fordham live on 2GB.
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2: Very interesting feedback from you on the news hour that we've just had. 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Maybe we'll learn more later. 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
16: Good evening, I'm Kate Carlisle. Public backlash has reportedly led to the cancellation of a controversial forum in Sydney. According to News Corp, the event organised by the group Stop the War on Palestine has been demanding the right to say the slogan "Globalise the Intifada." Premier Chris Minns has stated he intends to ban the use of the phrase in New South Wales, saying it's hateful, violent rhetoric. Meantime, a dozen Jewish Australians have given evidence on the first day of public hearings for the Royal Commission into Anti-Semitism. Those who shared their stories with Royal Commissioner Virginia Bell include Shana Gutnick, whose father Reuven Morrison died in the Bondi terror attack, and Holocaust survivor Peter Hullers. Rabbi Benjamin Elton also gave evidence and says he was very grateful for the opportunity to help.
17: It's very important work, and I hope that something very positive comes out of its deliberations, and I'm always happy to help them with their work in the future as well.
16: The federal government is expected to call for voluntary redundancies in the public service in a bid to reduce debt. The measure will make up part of next week's budget, which will be focused on savings and spending restrictions. The opposition argues it warned Labor ahead of the last election the bureaucracy was growing too fast. Liberal MP Aaron Violi says the government is now copying the idea.
18: To take one of Alanis Morissette's songs, it's a little bit ironic that before the last election, the Liberal Party policy that the government criticised at the time was to reduce the public service because it was clearly unsustainable. And 12 months later, again, the government are following the coalition's lead and taking our policy.
16: Prime Minister Anthony Albanese has praised the relationship with Japan during annual talks with his counterpart, Sanae Takaichi. Both leaders have signed agreements across a number of areas, including energy, defence and critical mineral investments. Ms Takaichi has also used her first official visit to Australia to pay her respects at the War Memorial in Canberra. Investigations are ongoing following a hit-and-run incident in a Gold Coast car park. A 23-year-old woman suffered serious injuries when allegedly hit by a vehicle in Main Beach on Saturday night. The 40-year-old driver was charged and will appear in court next month. A new survey has found more than 20% of younger Australians are using cash as a deliberate budgeting tool. The trend involves people withdrawing their salary after getting paid, then dividing it between envelopes for different spending purposes. Canstar's Sally Tindall says it shows our attitude to cash is changing.
10: The RBA has released its survey that it does every 3 years, and cash use is up to 15%. 50% of Australians, that's half of us, use cash in a typical week. One in four payments under $10 are made in cash.
16: To finance, one Australian dollar is buying 71.9 US cents.
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16: Brisbane Broncos star Dean Mariner is recovering from surgery after an injury sustained during Saturday night's game escalated into a medical emergency. Mariner was rushed to hospital with significant pain and swelling in his quad, signalling the onset of acute compartment syndrome. Aussie boxer Nikita Zhu has faced off with Spanish rival Oscar Diaz ahead of Wednesday night's showdown in Newcastle. The unbeaten Zhu revealing why he loves to step into the ring.
20: I love boxing simply for my ability to just hurt someone. I get to do it legally. This is a little loophole in my psychopathic kind of desires.
16: That's the latest in news and sport.
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27: Hello, this is Phil O'Neill. 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Either way, I'd love you to join me for the start of a new day. 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
16: Cloudy with showers and a possible storm. Winds from the north easing to become light. Getting down to 14 degrees overnight before a sunny Tuesday. Top temperatures of 25 degrees on the coast and the same in the west. Looking ahead, mostly sunny Wednesday with a top of 24 degrees, partly cloudy on Thursday, 20 degrees, Friday partly cloudy again and 19. Sunny for the weekend with tops of 23 degrees on Saturday.

0: Who are they? Who is it?
1: Sunboost.
0: Sunboost.
2: They're pretty big. They're a pretty big company.
0: Yeah, exactly. Yeah, right. Yeah.
2: Okay.
0: And so they're telling you that they're going to, it's going to cost you how much to repair? Yeah.
1: Well, no, they were saying $400 just to come out and check it. And then if I need a new inverter, it's between $1,800 and $2,400. And I went, you're kidding, aren't you? The whole system.
0: I'd be arguing the toss there, mate. I reckon, use these words under Australian consumer law. There's a reasonable expectation for this product to last well after its warranty's expired. Okay. They're words you need to use, and then say, "Well, I'll take it up with fair trading if you don't agree with it."
2: All right. I'll tell you what we'll do. We'll put you back, Frank. You have a quick word to Chelsea. We might see if Frank can send us an email with the details of that. And I might just, while we're in this next break, I might just go through where you can actually find that. Cause I've done it a couple of times. You go into the consumer law website and you find
0: the government
2: that paragraph and you just basically take a photo
0: just
2: of it.
0: Google Australian consumer law. It'll be there.
2: And you find that phrase.
0: Yep.
2: Photograph it in your phone, and that way you know what you're
0: quoting. So here we go.
2: So it's
0: like, while we're on the subject, it's like when stores try to sell you an extended warranty, and the extended warranty doesn't give you anything that Australian consumer law doesn't. So you're giving them free money. You could, under Australian consumer law, have all the same protections as an extended warranty for free.
2: Yep. All right. Look, we might see if we can talk to Sunburst about that, because in the end, it's a really important point.
0: Absolutely,
2: we should be able to organise something there. All right, we'll try and get that information, because I think that's important that people have the exact phrase you have to use and where you can find it as well. At 10 to 10 right now.
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1: 131873 is the number. If you go to the ACCC website, they've actually, you can download a booklet, Consumer Guarantees, a guide for consumers. And, yeah, and actually, look, they've got a bit of an opener and a bit of, you know, yeah, but when you get to the, they actually write it in fairly simple language.
2: Oh, yeah, they've got it, yeah.
1: So
2: yeah,
1: if you can go and have a look at that, I think,
2: yeah, a lot of people aren't aware of that. They think, oh, warranty's up and they've got, yeah, no protection.
1: Yeah, yeah. It explains it in fairly simple language, yeah, and then you can quote it in a very nice way. And so of course,
2: it's the law now.
1: Yeah. Yeah. Exactly, exactly. And listeners are saying you could be prosecuted. So that's the issue there. Also, one of our listeners saying that at Hobby Co, you buy a rocket kit and you build it, and when you launch it, the parachute doesn't open, ends up two suburbs away.
2: Really?
1: A, yeah, rocket kit?
2: I've had those rockets. Yeah, they're great.
1: Really?
2: Yeah, you buy the little, what they call engines. They're little like firecrackers that create the force that, yeah, I can't fly near my place. I'm too close to the airport. I've got to go out a bit further.
1: Well, yeah, you see, Dave says here, I stood on a 2-2 Lego brick 20 years ago. I still have the damage on my foot.
2: It does hurt. Yeah.
1: I told my doctor, he said, don't stand on Lego. Well, pick up your Lego after
2: yeah,
1: you finish.
2: Get it off the
1: don't
2: floor,
1: leave
2: mate.
1: It on the floor.
2: I know a lot of kids do that.
1: That's where it all starts, isn't
2: kids
1: it?
2: Kids do that, yeah.
1: So you do pick up your Lego.
2: Absolutely. Yeah, it's in little tubs so I can organise it.
1: Very
2: yeah.
1: good. The Dyson robot vacuum. This is yeah. another thing. The robot vacuum cleaner. There's yeah. so many of these. This is the blue chip one. What is
2: this? Is yeah, this is the Spot Plus Scrub AI version. Now Dyson have had a couple of robot vacuums, mm-hmm. and let's just say they weren't stellar. They've learned from their mistakes. Mm. This has really come now, is in the ballpark of your Roborocks and Ecovacs and Dreamies of the world, where it does now do a great job. And the idea of it, it's got AI LiDAR on board, so it can detect up to 200 substances and stains and know how to clean it. There were a couple of little stubborn stains on my floor. If you read on my review, I got most of them. There was only a couple I had to get down there with a wet wipe myself, but did a great job. Really good navigation, which was a problem last time. Also, great suction. The carpets were yep. terrific. Okay. The mop too, as well. Mop system extends right to the skirting board. Does a great job. So right. you can do
1: that
2: things.
1: On your website.
2: Yeah, the reviews on Tech Guide. Yeah.
1: Techguide.com.au. Yep. May the 4th be with you.
2: Thank and you, look, mate. Just, and with just, you.
1: Can I say two things to
2: yeah,
1: you?
2: Yeah.
1: What about Latrell Mitchell? I know you lost that game, yeah. but what about Latrell
2: yeah,
1: Mitchell?
2: That was a freak try.
1: Just
2: in
1: incredible.
2: The end, yeah, yeah.
1: And I know a couple of people don't like us talking football here, but I'm, the last 30 seconds, Tony, who always sends me these notes, bagging me over the Dragons, yeah. and he's had a crack here.
2: Was the joke about the bye?
1: Has he actually, yeah, it was a joke about the bye. Yeah. Has he, cause he follows the Dogs, has he actually been watching the
2: yeah,
1: Dogs
2: hello.
1: Play?
2: Yeah, hello. Dogs got dusted
1: hello?
2: As well. Dogs got
1: hello?
2: Dusted pretty badly, yeah.
1: Dear me.
2: Yeah.
1: Anyway, thank you for that. All right, good on you, mate. We'll do this again next week and yep. go and we'll put some Lego together and
2: oh yeah, some Star Wars Lego today.
1: Oh,
2: yeah,
1: that's
2: yeah.
1: what you're going to be doing to celebrate.
2: Oh yeah,
1: all right.
2: Definitely.
1: Oh, one of our listeners wanted to know: did you like the CGI improvements to the original Star Wars?
2: Some, but not others. Okay. The biggest thing was where they made you know Han Solo shot first in the
1: oh,
2: in
1: really?
2: The cantina.
1: Oh, no, I can't
2: yeah,
1: believe
2: yeah.
1: it. You got to talk about
2: Han
1: that.
2: Han Solo shot first. He yeah. changed it. George Lucas changed
1: yeah,
2: it.
1: It's
2: yeah.
1: a tiny change. All right,
2: yeah.
1: good on you, mate.
2: Thanks, mate.
1: There is Stephen Penny.
0: Mornings with Mark Levy.
3: There's plenty on for the rest of the week here on Mornings. It was a heartbreaking conversation with Northern Territory Senator Jacinta Nambour-Kinprice on Monday. 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
1: More of your feedback. Very interesting feedback here tonight. Some of it's been a little disrespectful, I have to say, but I'll share it all with you in the next hour. Plus, we have the great Craig Bennett and the Brain Game, all coming up after the news, which is next.
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11: Good evening, I'm Kate Carlisle. Two people have been killed in an accident at Chindera on the far north coast of New South Wales. Emergency services were called to the M1 motorway about half an hour after dark, where they found a car had struck a tree. The driver and front seat passenger died. Two southbound lanes have been closed off for several hours. A controversial forum in Sydney has reportedly been cancelled due to a public backlash. The Jewish community had been concerned about safety at the event planned by the group Stop the War on Palestine, which has been demanding the right to use a violent slogan. News Corp is reporting the event has been called off by Lord Mayor Clover Moore. It was due to be held in a building owned by the City of Sydney. The opposition claims it'll have more to say about its alternate budget plans after the federal government delivers its financial blueprint next week. Labor is expected to reveal a short-term increase in revenue, but the money will be used to pay down debt. Investors could also be hit with property taxes. Shadow Treasurer Tim Wilson is accusing the government of making life harder for households, but won't say what the coalition would do differently.
12: I actually have solutions, but I'm going to offer them after the budget, because we're going to hear what the government's resolutions are. We'll then have a look at the paperwork and then go forward and say, this is how we think we can build the future of the economy.
11: Floods are the latest hazard delaying the delivery of the latest Snowy hydroelectricity project. Gabrielle Hodson has more.
13: Video leaked to SMH The Age shows high-pressure torrents gushing through the tunnel of the Snowy 2.0 project. The footage shows the massive obstacles the multi-billion dollar project is facing, digging 27 k's of tunnels under the Kosciuszko National Park. The Commonwealth-owned corporation delivering the project says the water is the result of the natural geological conditions and was expected during tunnelling. It comes after another incident last month when a temporary fault with a pump caused a backlog of water, creating what looked like a waterfall. Snowy 2.0 was commissioned by the Turnbull government and was supposed to be finished by 2021. Gabrielle Hodson reporting.
11: Broadcasting legend Dennis Cometti has been farewelled at a state memorial service at Perth Stadium. Highlights from the commentator's glittering career were played throughout the service. WA Premier Roger Cook and opposition leader and former colleague Basil Zemplis were among the select few asked to speak. Cometti's longtime commentary sidekick Bruce McAvaney wrapped up the service with his own touching speech.
14: We pride ourselves here in Australia for the quality of our sports broadcasters. Dennis, unquestionable, one of our finest, and without doubt, the benchmark when it comes to Australian rules football.
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15: Gold Coast has surged to fourth AFL on the AFL ladder following Sunday's 20-point win over GWS. Christian Petrarca and Tuke Miller dominated the midfield while Jamara Ugelhagen starred for both sides of the ball. Suns coach Damien Hardwick says their defensive pressure paid off.
16: For the guys to play their moment and deliver it when they needed to be, you know, they were really, really important tackles at an important time. You know, we've got two holding the ball decisions inside 50 for two goals. That's, you know, it's a difference in the game.
15: A major blow for the Broncos. Katoni Staggs has accepted a two-match suspension. Rugby Seven star Tegan Levi will join the NRLW for the Gold Coast this season in a cross-code coup. And Tottenham has moved out of the Premier League relegation zone with a surprise 2-1 win over Aston Villa. That's the latest in news and sport.
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15: Cloudy with showers and a possible storm. Winds from the north easing to become light. Getting down to 14 degrees overnight before a sunny Tuesday. Top temperatures of 25 degrees on the coast and the same in the west. Looking ahead, mostly sunny Wednesday with a top of 24 degrees, partly cloudy on Thursday, 20 degrees, Friday partly cloudy again and 19. Sunny for the weekend with tops of 23 degrees on Saturday.
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0: At 12 minutes past 10, let's see. Oh, Marion, what's the answer we're looking for here?
1: It's respect.
0: Respect. Aretha Franklin, of course, 1967. So there it is, R-E-S-P-E-C-T. Well done. 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Help us out with our Monday night brain game. And you also get the John Stanley Mr. Magoo mug. Just out of interest, Public Enemy from 1989. They were in the revised list. It was the number two song. Sam Cooke, A Change Is Gonna Come, was number three. Bob Dylan, Like a Rolling Stone, number four. Nirvana, Smells Like Teen Spirit, 1991. Marvin Gaye, What's Going On, 1971. And The Beatles, which was Strawberry Fields Forever, 1967. So, Missy Elliott, Get Your Freak On, Fleetwood Mac Dreams, and Outkast, Hey Ya, from 2003. The only one, from this century. And you go back, 2021, you had Good Vibrations there from the Beach Boys and I Can't Get No Satisfaction, number two. So there's a bit of a change, over the years as taste changes, and those lists, of course, they're grist for the mill and provide what you'd hope to be good-hearted arguments. At 14 minutes past 10 now. A lot of talk about Mother's Day leading up to this weekend, and of course there's flowers. For Mother's Day, we've got this fantastic Spinal Ease pillow. We'll give that away in about half an hour, I think, so keep listening. When we're talking with Craig, we've got that. There's also, I mean, whenever I think of Mother's Day, you think about maybe a ticket for one of those fantastic spas. But I saw this, it just popped up and it got quite a bit of traction on social media about actually going and talking to mum and say, well, what do you want? And apparently quite a few, rather than being taken out on Mother's Day, I said, well, could you all go out and leave me alone or give me some alone time from all the, you know, just so I could just have some me time? Maybe that's what people like. But maybe you can go somewhere on your own, have some time on your own. Maybe there's two mums that you know that would like to spend some time together away from everywhere else. It's not a bad idea. I know it means you don't spend that much money unless you find them a good place to go. But, it is a suggestion. Maybe that rings a bell for you, or maybe you've done that, or maybe you've secretly craved that when everyone's saying, oh no, we're going to come and be all over you on Sunday. And you go, I'd actually prefer to be alone. So maybe you should be able to put your hand up and say that and not offend anyone. A thought. Maybe that's you. 131873, let me know. We've got Craig Bennett joining us, and I do want to just bring you something shortly because we keep talking about the rancid state of politics in this country. So when someone thinks, I'm going to try and do something about this, I think we should at least take note. So I'm going to bring you some of that shortly as well. At 16 past 10 now.
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0: 19 minutes past 10 is the time. Now, we hear a lot, of course, about the way our political scene is fracturing with support bleeding away from the major parties. We know that the Labor Party's down on... It's down in the low 30s, in some polls down into the high 20s. The coalition's even lower than that. We know One Nation's polling now around about, depending on which poll you look at, but it's always in the 20s, 23, 24, 25, 26% people saying they're intending to vote for One Nation. Greens are about 12%. There seems to be higher numbers of proportion there among younger voters. So it's really starting to fracture. And then within the coalition, there's this conversation about where they stand, with different parts of the coalition having different views. So today, Charlotte Mortlock, who's very well known, she appears on Sky News. She ran Hilma's Network, which was the network within the Liberal Party, where trying to get more women into the parliament, more women put themselves up to run in the parliament. And so what she has said, having a few months ago publicly said she was leaving the Liberal Party. Well, she's now announced that she's trying to, having quit the Liberal Party and the organisation Hilma's Network, she's decided, well, I'm going to try and set up a new party. And so the party, well, we don't know what the party's name will be, so presumably the people who get involved will get involved, but she's created Something Better Australia. It's a website and it's an organisation. And so people who want to get involved can contact her. And she is saying they need a certain number of people, 1,500 people, to join the party, to become a political party, or just get an MP, just one MP, and you've got yourself a party. And it's fascinating because it's sitting itself right in the centre. So you wonder, do people come from the Labor Party who think it's gone too far to the left, Liberal Party who think it's moved to the right, or maybe this can take some of those people in the middle and allow Liberal Party to move into that area where One Nation is? It's a fascinating conversation, this one. Charlotte Mortlock spoke with Clinton Maynard on the 2GB Drive show about this afternoon. Have a listen.
10: It's not a new party. It is a grassroots movement to try and recruit 1,500 people, which under the Electoral Act, you need to start a new party.
0: Right.
10: So the new party will not be called Something Better Australia. That is just the name of this initial foundation, okay, which will hopefully be the Kickstarter. And upon getting either 1,500 members or an MP coming on board, then it can become a new party. And at that point, it won't be me. It will be something else.
11: So how would it differ, for instance, from the Teal Independents?
10: Because it won't be independents. it will be a political party. And that is the complete intention of this. I don't think that independents work as well as political parties can, because I don't think that individuals championing their own cause works as well as something that could be really unifying and something really collective. And as I said, people from both left or right, you know, just trying to abolish some of those really binary things and just come together on some of the stuff that's really clear as day that it would be effective politics.
11: Okay, so stuff that's important to Sydney side. If I just rattle off a few of what you stand for, what do you stand for on immigration at the moment?
10: No, so that's... We don't have a policy platform. This is trying to get 1,500 people into a room, and I'm trying to act as a bit of a facilitator. It is not, I am not arrogant enough to think that I could come up and define the political party policies.
11: Okay, so you want to bring people together who are dissatisfied with the big parties, put them all in one room and say, okay, let's
10: get
11: together
10: this out
11: as one group to come up with a platform.
10: Yeah, that's exactly right. So it's not at a point where people can say, what's your policy position on immigration or on this? Because I'm just one individual and this isn't going to be my political party. It is just me trying to trigger what I hope will be the grassroots movement to get to the next level.
11: A lot of people, and this is just the way modern politics works, and we're just talking about the left versus right thing. If you were to be placed on the political spectrum, not you, this vision, could you nominate where it would be placed, or it's not at that point?
10: Well, no, because why would we, like, as we just had that conversation, why is it helpful, that political ecosystem, anymore, or putting it on that spectrum? Because sometimes, you know, you think about the major parties, are they even true to their own values
11: and
10: what you thought were traditional? Like traditional liberal values, traditional labor values, half the time they're not even living by them. So I don't think it's a constructive thing to do. And I do think that we would be far more powerful if we focused on this from the grassroots of giving people an opportunity to shape it.
11: If people want to become involved, I know it's very early stages, how should they do it?
10: Somethingbetteraustralia.com. Yep. They can sign up there. And you know what? Even if you think this is a silly idea, what have you got to lose? We've already had hundreds of people signing up. It's been live for 24 hours. You have an opportunity to come along. It is free. We will be hosting events that people get to soundboard different ideas and use some critical thinking, which is something that doesn't happen too often these days, and try and formulate some policies that might be constructive for our country.
11: We're a democracy and that's what it's all about. Good on you, Charlotte.
10: Thank you, Clinton.
0: Is Charlotte Mortlock, so you'll hear that and she's not saying, well, where do I stand on immigration? Because in the end, she wants to get people together who immigration, you can say the word. And our present immigration settings, because it's a simple fact, our present immigration settings were actually set by Josh Frydenberg in the 2019 budget. He actually would have had more people coming into the country than we've had up till now. And the surge in immigration happened post-COVID when there was a push from employers and a whole lot of visas were loosened and students were brought into the country. That was under the previous government. And then this government hasn't done anywhere near enough to try and deal with the surge and doesn't seem to have a clue as to where it's all going. So that is a fairly nuanced conversation, because a more sensible and structured and targeted immigration program is, I think, a given. We need it. So I'm not going to criticise someone who wants to try a different approach. And I thought about this because we had the DLP that broke away from the Labor Party and kept it out of power for a long time. And then we had Don Chipp set up the Australian Democrats, which did have a lot of support and built their presence in the Parliament and the Senate during the 80s. And then they're on the verge of really making a big move under their very impressive leader, Janine Haines, people with long memories. She ran for a seat in the lower house in 1990 in South Australia. And much like Pauline Hanson in 1998, when they felt threatened, all the major parties preferenced against her. And she failed to win the seat in the same way that Pauline Hanson, when she ran in 1998 for the second time, she won the primary vote, but all the other major parties all preferenced against her. That's always been the problem of trying to set up an alternative for people who are right now, I think, screaming for one. 26 minutes past 10 is the time. It is a Monday night. Craig Bennett, the band's coming in, so Craig will be here shortly. Cost of fuel, travel rising, we know that's the case. And, of course, getting to people who are in need of help, household chores, the things that you can't do, the little simple things, like, for instance, just making a bed with a big, heavy mattress and lifting the corners. If you've got arthritis or issues or mobility issues, that can be difficult, or really for anyone. Just making a bed and lifting the corner of that mattress. Well, the Bed Easy Mattress Lifter, we've talked about this, it's one of our great sponsors, and it's a great invention, solves the problem. A bladder goes between your mattress and bed base, and then it inflates. 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
0: Yes, my suggestion that you could sell your Titanic, your Lego Titanic, which is monstrous. You could sell it to Clive Palmer, and Clive Palmer could then actually have what he's been after for a while. Ray says no. He doesn't want to sell it. He wants it, and I can imagine. So but he hasn't built it yet. So, Ray, you had better get on with it. 131873 is our number. Don't forget, give you a chance during this next 15, 20 minutes to get yourself a Mother's Day gift and keep it for yourself. But the band is here. No, you're not allowed to enter. It's only for our callers and our listeners. So let's get underway right now.

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11: 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Maria's getting one for telling us that Cher, in her wig room, hears people through her wigs talking to people on the other side. So, and that's we've had fun talking about that over a while. But we've got to get to Goldie Hawn because this is the weird one where she believes an alien has been in touch with her.
12: Oh, absolutely, John. And you know what? You hear me talking about these things almost every week, and I'm sure a lot of listeners think, he just makes it up. He sits there in a darkened room, the Venetians are down, and invents all this rubbish. Well, this is our blast of Hollyweird, and Goldie has just written her first kid's book, going to be part of a series. It's called After School Kindness Crew or something like that. Anyway, she's on the hustings, hyping, obviously, this book. And she stopped by Jimmy Kimmel the other night at the weekend our time and revealed an astounding story of not only seeing aliens, of having them talk to her in their high-pitched language. She was trying to sleep in a friend's car, but they also touched her. This is back when she was 18 or 19, so that would have been the mid-60s. She was a dancer working in a theatre near Disneyland when she had this very spooky encounter. Just to prove I don't make this stuff up. Here's how Goldie tells it. Take a listen.
11: Okay, have a listen to this. Here she comes. This is Goldie Hawn.
13: And I went outside, and I literally sat there, and I don't know where this came from. I don't know, except I'm always looking for things that I can't see to understand what's going on in the world. I looked up in the sky, and I said, I know you're...

0: up there, and I know we're not alone, and I want to meet you one day. And that was that. And about 3 months later, I was now dancing in West Covina in the theater in the round, and I got really sleepy. Like, I don't know why. I wasn't out all night. I was just like, somebody gave me a shot of like Valium. And I said, could I go sleep in the back of your car? And I said this to one of my dancer friends, his name was Todd. I lay down in the car. I don't remember anything after that. And I heard a high pitched sound in my ear, but it was so high frequency. And I was lying in the back of the car. I remember looking at my hand and my body, and I couldn't move anything. I was completely paralyzed. And I looked out the window, two people, short, whatever, looking at me with triangular shaped sort of heads, all sort of silver color or whatever, but they were droning, and the window was down because it was hot. There was sound out of coming out of them. It was communication through sound, not through words. And they were pointing at me. He said, what were their fingers like? And I saw their fingers, and I remember these long fingers. Oh, my God, I'm going to get emotional right now. But I do get emotional when I say this. I said, oh, my God, I forgot something. They touched my face. And what I said, it was the most benevolent touch I ever had.
1: Hey, just Craig, you've done interviews with a lot of famous people. If you were doing the interview, what would you be saying? How would you... Come on.
2: Well, I'd be transfixed, and I'd be saying, Goldie, you've got to get rid of the cigarettes too, because, you know, that voice is now...
1: Okay.
2: By the time you...
1: All right.
2: But,
1: listen.
2: I mean, you know, it's a fascinating story.
1: It is.
2: Goldie
1: Look,
2: Horn was touched by aliens.
1: We've only got 25 seconds left here, but you need to tell me, because you mentioned Elizabeth Taylor, the reason why she married so many men. Can you sum it up really quickly?
2: Very quickly, because her eyes were shut for 8 days when she was born. The very first thing she saw, and there's a reason for it, it's a medical condition.
1: Yeah.
2: When she opened her eyes, the very first thing she saw was her mother's diamond ring. And apparently, that is the reason why she became obsessed with diamonds, jewels, and marrying. Yep,
1: okay.
2: That's right. That's another bit of Hollywood for you, John.
1: It's a bit like the dog ate my homework. That's for extraordinary.
2: Yes, we've had
1: a bit tonight. Hey, Craig.
2: We always laugh.
1: Fantastic. We'll do it again next week, mate. Thank you so much.
2: Catch you then.
1: There
2: Bye.
1: He is, the great Craig Bennett at 4 minutes to 11 now.
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1: 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We'll keep across what's happening on the other side of the world. And for those who've got long memories and are political nerds, one of the most famous front pages in Australian political history was actually published by the Illawarra Mercury in Wollongong in, I think it was 1978. And someone at the Telegraph in Sydney remembers it because they've just about reproduced it for tomorrow's paper. I'll tell you more shortly.
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12: Good evening, I'm Kate Carlisle. The death toll has risen to three and one person has made it to shore after two vessels got into difficulties off the north coast of New South Wales. Emergency services were contacted just after dark when a member of the public reported a yacht in difficulty off the South Ballina breakwall. Marine Rescue New South Wales responded, but the vessel rolled while crossing the Ballina Bar in heavy conditions. It's not known how many people were on the yacht. In the same region, a traffic accident on the far north coast of New South Wales has left two people dead. Police say a car hit a tree after coming off the M1 at Chindera at around 6 this evening. The driver and passenger in the front seat died at the scene. The crash has led to the closure of two southbound lanes as investigations take place. The federal government says spending restraint will be the key feature of next week's budget rather than tax reform. Higher inflation and soaring commodity prices will help the government bank more in revenue, which will be used to pay down debt. Queensland worker unions are calling on the state government not to interfere with their workplace safety and compensation laws. Thousands of members have taken to the streets today, marching just one day ahead of major industrial action, which will severely impact the South East Rail network. Queensland Council of Unions General Secretary Jacqueline King says they're urging the LNP to keep their hands off the safety laws.
13: The government has announced a review into our codes of practice, which are the heart of our health and safety laws, which outline safety rules for how do you manage high risk hazard. We would say to this government, workplace health and safety is not about making workplaces more productive, it's actually about preventing harm.
12: Japan says the strategic environment in the region is becoming increasingly difficult. Prime Minister Sane Takaichi is in Australia on her first official visit, where she's ratified a series of agreements with Anthony Albanese. Both leaders will increase cooperation on energy security, defence issues and economic resilience. Speaking through a translator, Ms. Takaichi says it's an important step forward.
14: The two countries have built a relationship as frontrunners in cooperation among like-minded countries by advancing pioneering security cooperation at a level that could be described as quasi-allies.
12: Australian businesses and organisations are being advised to register their branded sender IDs used at the top of an SMS. From July, the word unverified will be displayed if a brand is not registered with their telco. ACMA says the new rules are designed to protect consumers from impersonation scams. In finance, one Australian dollar is buying 71.9 US cents.
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12: Aussie surfer Stephanie Gilmore has claimed her first title since coming out of retirement. The eight-time world champion beating Luana Silva in the final of the Gold Coast Pro. Speaking on Fox Sports, Gilmore says she surprised herself.
15: I really didn't think I was going to win a comp this year. Like, I'm trying to be positive, but I was also like, the girls are just at a whole new level and it's epic. This is what I wanted.
12: In NRL, Dolphins prop and former Blues Origin forward Daniel Saifiti has retired on medical grounds due to a serious shoulder injury. In Super Rugby, the Reds secured a 30-21 victory over the Brumbies on Saturday night, reclaiming the Rod McQueen Cup for the first time in 4 years. They're now in fourth place on the ladder. And Detroit and Cleveland have advanced to the next stage of the NBA playoffs. That is the latest in news and sport.
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12: Cloudy with showers and a possible storm. Winds from the north easing to become light. Getting down to 14 degrees overnight before a sunny Tuesday. Top temperatures of 25 degrees on the coast and the same in the west. Looking ahead, mostly sunny Wednesday with a top of 24 degrees, partly cloudy on Thursday, 20 degrees, Friday partly cloudy again and 19. Sunny for the weekend with tops of 23 degrees on Saturday and Sunday as well.

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3: Just on driving at the speed limit, one of our listeners disagrees. When driving, you can't constantly be watching the speed limit. It's unsafe. Drive to the conditions. Well, that means you don't stick to that. You completely ignore the speed limit. I'll get those numbers because I haven't checked them for a few years about the number of people that do actually manage to do that. So I'll get that for you, and I'll have those numbers for you tomorrow. In the meantime, at 10 to 12, of course, baseball is probably bigger in this country than we realise. And we've got the young man called Travis Bazzana, who started now playing for the Guardians. He was the number one draft pick. He's from the northern part of Sydney, and he's actually going okay. He's been on base a couple of times. He had a hit that brought in a couple of runs. I was watching that the other day. I mentioned it because the culture of baseball in America is huge. The New York Yankees are, I think, the most famous baseball team in the world, the Yankees, and a fellow called John Sterling was a legend because he's just died at 87, but he was the in-house caller. So the teams will have someone that calls the games for them on the local radio station. So he was, from 1989, the in-house caller for the Yankees, and he actually called nearly 5,500 games and 211 postseason games. And he was famous because he called just over 5,060 games straight, didn't miss a game. They play 162 games a year, and then they go to the finals. So this is a bit of his, the way they call baseball in the U.S. This is John Sterling. Have a listen.
4: 3-1, swung on, hit in the air to right center and deep. Bradley going back. He's on the track, at the wall, and she is gone. That's a long way to the back end of the Boston bullpen, over to into the crowd. Gio Urshela, the most happy fella. Oh, he's the most happy fella. Gio Urshela homers, and the Yankees finally have a lead. It's 1-0 Yanks. It's line to deep left field. That ball is high. It is far. It is gone. It is a 2-run home run for Austin Roman. Over the high wall and into the monster seats. Romy, my homie, he hits a 2-run home run, and the Yankees take a 2-0 lead. There's a drive deep left center field. It is high. Notice far. That is gone to the back row of the monster seats. It's Gleyber Day. Gleyber Torres powered one into the last row of the monster seats in left center. And like a good Gleyber, Torres is there, and the Yankees promptly take a 2-0 lead.
3: Yeah, Hannah found those calls, and I haven't actually seen exactly when that was, but I do know that Gleyber Torres was playing for the Yankees as recently, I think, as maybe 3-4 years ago. So he's died at 87. He stopped calling a couple of years ago, so that would have been well into his 80s he was doing that. So quite a legend, John Sterling. They certainly, when they find themselves a caller, they hang on to them, and they certainly did with him. And his death was announced today by New York-based W Fan Sports Radio, where he worked. That is John Sterling, for those. And just I mentioned before, Travis Bazzana, who is an Australian, who's in the Major League Baseball now. His dad, Gary, who's over there with him and probably got great stories about the Americans and the questions they have about cricket and baseball in this country. We'll talk to him later in the week from the United States. That should be fascinating as well. 7 to 12 now.
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9: 3 and a bit minutes to 12. One of our listeners saying, and he makes a point about sports callers. Our sports callers are the best in the world, but I wanted to play you that so you could hear it. In the meantime, Mary Hopkin has turned 76. She did Those Were the Days, but I thought tonight we'd finish with this one.

0: Yes, Mary Hopkin, who had Days with the Days and a few other hits, including that one. She was the first artist signed by the Beatles to that Apple label all those years ago, and I only just looked there. I heard that song years ago. Tema Harbour's in Tasmania. Lovely spot. We might even talk to the duck about it on Thursday night. Phil O'Neill's coming in next. Have a great Tuesday.
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2: Hello, I'm Gabriel Hodson. Two tragedies have unfolded within minutes of each other on the north coast of New South Wales. Kate Carlisle explains.
3: The drama began at 6 just after dark on Monday night when a car lost control on the M1 motorway at Chindera, slamming into a tree. The driver and front seat passenger died at the scene. A further tragedy struck just minutes later when an alarm was raised in Ballina, 70 k's to the south. A member of the public reported a yacht in difficulty on the South Ballina break wall. It later rolled in heavy conditions. It's not known how many people were on board, but three are confirmed dead. Four others have made it to shore and are being treated for their injuries. Kate Carlisle reporting.
2: A man's been stabbed in Melbourne CBD. Carolee Katsimbanis reports.
4: 2:10 Monday afternoon, broad daylight on busy Collins Street, another stabbing in central Melbourne. This time a 37-year-old man found by passers-by near the intersection of Collins and Elizabeth Streets, suffering life-threatening injuries. He was rushed to hospital where he remains in a stable condition. A crime scene now cleared away, but investigations are continuing. Anyone with any information is urged to contact Crime Stoppers. Carolee Katsimbanis, Melbourne.
2: West Coast Eagles AFL Premiership player David Wirrapanda will fight allegations of breaching a family violence restraining order at a trial in September. The 46-year-old didn't front the Perth Magistrates Court, with his lawyer entering a not guilty plea on his behalf. He's accused of threatening behaviour dating back to 2021. The daughter of a woman missing since 1997 is hoping a $1 million reward will finally give the family some answers. Then 51-year-old Marion Barter was last seen at a bus depot in Queensland and is believed to have travelled overseas before returning months later under a different name. Daughter Sally Layden is welcoming the increased reward.
5: This is a significant step forward and it sends a very clear message that this case is not forgotten. My mum is not forgotten. And Marion matters.
2: The Albanese government says next week's federal budget will focus on saving more and paying down the nation's debt while negotiating the challenges created by the Iran conflict. The government plans to reduce the size of the public service to cut costs. The Treasurer has also done little to quell talk that tax breaks for property investors will be slashed to help raise revenue. In Victoria, the Allan government will deliver its election year budget in coming hours. Iranian state media says it's fired a missile into an American warship trying to enter the Strait of Hormuz. The US is denying the reports. However, the United Arab Emirates is reporting a tanker linked to its state-owned oil company has been struck in the strait. No one's been hurt, but the UAE's foreign ministry says it's a flagrant violation of a UN Security Council resolution on freedom of navigation. Finance and the Aussie dollar is buying 71.8 US cents.
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2: We're down to the final four in the A-League Women's. Melbourne Victory is keen to knock out Melbourne City this weekend, while Brisbane Roar will have to overcome Wellington Phoenix. Brisbane's Alicia Wood says back-to-back games at home give her confidence.
6: Yeah, definitely. The girls are ready for it. Obviously, the job's not done. You know, we played a big performance out here tonight, but there's definitely more work to do, and we're keen for this next weekend.
2: The Brisbane Lions say they're disappointed player Kobe Evans made a homophobic slur during a VFL game against Coburg. The club says the 18-year-old feels remorseful. That's the latest news in sport.
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2: Around the country, Sydney sunny, heading for 25, a strong wind warning for the Eden Coast. Melbourne, a morning shower or two, 18, and strong wind warnings for the entire Victorian coast. Brisbane, partly cloudy, 27. Perth, sunny, 23. And a strong wind warning for the Pilbara. Adelaide, partly cloudy, 19. A strong wind warning for the lower southeast of South Australia. Canberra, a mostly sunny day, heading for 18. Hobart, partly cloudy, 18. And Darwin, sunny, 35.

0: people that have skills in this particular area, and then if you do, you have more chance of jumping the queue in order to be able to become an immigrant.
1: Totally. I mean, that's exactly what we need, like some sort of a reference that people overseas can check in, like a register, almost international, the industries that skills are required, locations, etc., rather than just saying, come in. I mean, you hear so often of professionals coming in. They're not being hired by industries here because their qualifications don't meet our standards or needs, and they're driving taxis, if not, you know, doing some other tasks for which they are, you know, very much overqualified.
0: Yeah, I think that's
1: the locals should be taking it up, and sometimes even students, etc.
0: Better go, Pam. Always good to talk to you. Have yourself a terrific day.
1: You too, Phil. Thank you.
0: Thank you, Pam. 131-873 is our number.
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0: 6 to 1. Francis and I were just talking about a story that's on CNN at the moment. Conspiracy theories surrounding the Pristina shooting, and the word stage has emerged as a trend across social media platforms. But then again, that's the case with anything now. When anything happens, the word stage seems to come up. But, gee, you want some conspiracy theories.

0: less advertising and you get less revenue, well, you know, you have to, you know, you might have to go and sell ice blocks on the corner or something.
1: That's it. Hey, listen.
0: That's the truth of it. Can I get you an idea for me?
1: I do. Can I get you to hang on, though? Because Graham is waving at me to play the next ad break. And if I don't do it, we all know it'll happen, him being Scottish. But I've got, I like that. It's good. So what I've got is something that specifically pertains only to you. Okay?
0: Stay tuned.
1: Okay. Can you do back soon? Stay tuned.
0: Oh, I can do that. This is Overnights right across Australia, and we're coming back right after these.
2: 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You're hearing about it for the first time on 2GB Breakfast. A man convicted of sexual abuse offences is out in the community, and the hero who performed a citizen's arrest on him wants answers. Che Young has copped a sentence of 34 months, but his prison is really home sweet home. So he's serving zero time in prison. Mickey, the bloke who performed the citizen's arrest, is wondering, why did I bother?
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1: 22-2. Kevin says, Phil, did you mean then that you disagree with Mark Levy or with the caller who put Mark Levy down? I disagree with the caller who put Mark Levy down, because if you want to do that, you should go on Mark's show and get your opinion on there. And it wouldn't be fair because he's not here to defend himself. However, neither is the Prime Minister. But I think that, you know, like I said, if you're the Prime Minister, you know, it's a bit like carte blanche for the pylon, isn't it? All right, let's get back to this.
10: They're coming to take me away, haha. They're coming to take me
1: okay,
10: away.
1: Okay, here's why I was thinking of you, Siv.
0: Why were you thinking of me?
1: Well, because I think of all of our listeners in sort of really strange and bizarre situations.
0: Okay.
1: And because it's, you know, and it sounds so cliched and cheesy, but I speak to you guys more than anybody else. More than my friends. I think my
0: Hello,
1: wife.
0: Sam, if you're listening to this on the podcast.
1: Well, yes, Sam, I mean, Sam's the person. But I mean, I don't even, I speak to you guys more than I speak to Sam, because I don't get to speak to her during the week. So I often think about, what would Nicholas think about this? Or, gee, there's an idea that would be really interesting. I've got to tell Kim about this. But I thought of something and I thought, gee, that's a good idea. Who could I share this with? And then I thought straight away of you. And I'll tell you why before I tell you the idea. I thought, no, I don't, I think it would be too, don't take this the wrong way, but this would probably be too, lowbrow for Nicholas. And I thought,
0: oh, thank you so much.
1: But in the right kind of way.
0: Now I'm fascinated that you built this up.
1: Because I immediately thought of you and I thought, I tell you who'd like this idea. And then I thought, well, I can't tell this to, for example, Chris, because he'll just yell at me. So it wouldn't make any difference whatsoever. And, you know, there are certain other people.
0: Well,
1: that
0: I'd probably just leave you talking to yourself because, you know, I do that very well.
1: Well, you do. You just disappear. And then I thought, well, and obviously I think this is more a man issue. I don't think I could. I certainly couldn't talk to, for example, Lana about this because Lana's a classy lady. And Wendy, I couldn't talk to about this.
0: That, yes.
1: Yeah, Wendy would just go, don't be stupid and hang up on me. And the same with Kim. I wouldn't talk to Kim about this. So everybody has their purpose. And here is why I thought of you. And I thought, I wonder what Siv would think about this idea. Now, I'm going to be honest, some people would think that this is a little bit crass.
0: Okay. Building this up, folks. Yes, keep going.
1: Well, some people think it's crass, but I don't mean it in a crass way. And so I'm including both genders and any other gender you want.
0: Right, yes.
1: In this. Okay. So I was in Muji, which is, I don't know if you know the Japanese shop Muji, but this also...
0: No, I don't shop in those areas, but yeah.
1: So this also pertains to department stores, and you've been in department stores. You know what I'm talking about, right?
0: I have, yes. I've been into things like that before, yes. Keep going.
1: And you know what diffusers are, don't you?
0: Refresh my memory. Well, I may know what they are, but refresh my memory.
1: They're like oil diffusers, they spray out smoke, and that particular department smells of, you know, like
0: oranges
1: or lemon.
0: I think they use them in car parks and some places.
1: But they have specific departments that have scented candles and they have scented oils and
0: all kinds
1: of things like that.
0: All kinds of things.
1: Yeah,
0: yes.
1: which makes that particular area quite strong, but in a nice way.
0: Yes.
1: Okay.
0: Mm-hmm.
1: I think that you could use that particular area in a similar fashion to where they have smoking rooms, but you don't isolate the room so people don't know what you're doing. If, and this happens to all of us, and this happened to me, if you find yourself shopping and you need to fart, then this is the ideal location for you to do it. So it will actually be known.
0: You've got a lot of time on your hands, yes.
1: I thought this is like a designated farting area, right? Because it covers it.
0: Ladies and gentlemen, we've just headed down to the hot 30 days of the 1990s.
1: But tell me it's not a good idea, because how many times have you been in a shopping center and you think, oh, I can't.
0: Thought of public toilets? I mean, wouldn't that
1: not
0: be
1: all
0: the
1: shops
0: first
1: have
0: place
1: them.
0: You'd
1: not
0: go?
1: Not all shops have them. And you could go, I can hang on till I get to the second floor. There is
0: you
1: the
0: desert. You could candy somebody you don't like and let Fluffy off the chain.
1: No, well, you don't want to let Fluffy off the chain, because if you smelt it, you dealt it. If you're in the aisle, because you know I'm onto something here. And the thing is, if there was
0: you are a thinking man, yes,
1: right. And I have come to the right person, haven't I?
0: Well, I don't know about that. I mean, it's not. That's not something I've been thinking about, to be honest. I haven't sort of woken up one morning going, you know, I've really been holding on to let Fluffy off the chain. Where would I do it? Is there like a special place where you go to let Fluffy off the chain? It's not something I think about.
1: But if...
0: I've never thought about it.
1: No, but now you are. Next time you go shopping...
0: Now I am. And now I'm going to do my very best to get it out of my head.
1: No, because you'll go, oh, he's hung up on me. He didn't even give me the chance to elaborate. I think I'm onto something here. And I mean it not to be crass, not to be crude, not to be juvenile. I mean it quite seriously. As you find yourself in a shopping center, you think, crikey, I'm going to let one go. And where am I going to do it? Everyone's going to see that it's obviously been me. And, you know, I'm going to have to run away from it. No. Not in the designated area. You've already got a fragranted area available for all to use at any stage without guilt or accusation. Yeah, I think that that was, now in retrospect, I wish I hadn't done it. I feel like that was really wasted on Siv. All right, well, I'll talk about footy after this then. 16 to 2.
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1: Coming up to 12 minutes to 2. Hello, Roger. Hey, Phil, two questions. How are you doing in the footy tipping? Get to that in a sec. Has Nicholas fixed that smoke alarm issue? I understand he says he's got a new one, but how about removing the old one so it's no longer beeping every so often? Well, I mean, is that a mountain you want to, is that the hill you want to die on, Roger, is the thing. You know, I mean, we have spoken to Nicholas about his fire alarm, but for several reasons, mostly only known to Nicholas, he's decided rather than just replace the battery, he's just going to keep that beeping while he buys a new one. In answer to your second question about the footy tipping, and I'm glad you texted, and gee, I hope that Wayne's listening as well.
23: You're simply the best.
1: How are you, Michael, the footy tipper?
24: Good, thanks, fart man. How's things?
1: Yeah, I'm very good. Well, I think I had a point though, right? I mean, okay, now I wish I hadn't said it, but I just thought, well, there can't be something in that. Do you know what I mean?
24: No.
1: Okay, fine. I feel like I've let everybody down. No, no, sorry. I have to apologize. I feel like I've let everybody down, including this.
24: That's all good. What do you do?
1: The standard of the show has dropped. You know, I've got the guy dissing Mark Levy. Now someone's going to blame, going to ring Levy and say that one of my listeners was dissing him. Somebody else is going to go, he's just turned it into a crass fart show. However, I do have some good news, and I have a little bit of music that I think suits the occasion.
24: Okay, that's awesome.
1: Are you ready for it?
24: Yeah.

0: the side of religion. Just, you know.
1: No, no.
0: What? Well, hang on a minute. You said I could make my own mind up.
1: Tell me why. Who wrote the Bible?
0: I don't know. Somebody a lot smarter than me. It can't be non-fiction because it was...
1: Who wrote the Bible?
0: It wasn't in the fiction department.
1: Who wrote it? It wasn't God. It didn't come down and say, oh, I'll get a typewriter, I'll write the Bible. Who wrote the Bible?
0: How do you know? Were you there? Russell, I got to go. Nothing to do with having to cut this conversation short because I'm mightily entertained by it, mainly because I've got Graham in my ear and, you know, he's Scottish going, you've got to get the commercial break out of the way.
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0: 6 minutes to three. I knew I'd get in trouble with someone, and it's Susan. And she said, this is complete rubbish, that call from wherever. Whatever their name was. Is this Melbourne Radio? Sorry, Susan. I knew going off on a tangent. So, like 5.5 hours to fill every night. And, you know, oftentimes we just go off on tangents. But I take full responsibility for that. And I deserve to be chastised by you, Susan. And I'm taking it and self-flagellating at the same time as well. On the subject, though, of 5.5 hours nightly of talk, saw the doctor yesterday, because I have to get an MRI this weekend and I've got to get a referral to go and see the neurologist. Yeah, it's the usual yearly thing. And he said to me, how are you going with your new job? And I said, yeah, it's pretty good. I said, the hours are hard. And he said, what hours do you work again? And I said, midnight till 5:30. And he went, yeah, how many days a week? And I said, four. And he said, four in a row. I said, yeah. He went, very bad for you, you know. And I said, well, yeah, I mean,

0: you don't really have a choice. He said what doctors and nurses do is they do two on and two off. I said, oh, I didn't know that. Because a lot of nurses and doctors and what have you would listen to our overnight show. I hadn't heard of the concept of two on or two off. He said, oh, you've got to do that. Very, very bad for you, you know. I said, well, I don't really think that, you know, they're going to give me the breakfast show. Certainly not going to give me Mark Levy's show after that guy rang up earlier on. So, you know, I said, well, you know, I don't mind it. Shit, a bit, you know, sleeping's a bit hard. He goes, oh, no. No, they don't let nurses and doctors work more than two in a row. I said, oh, I wasn't aware of that. Is he right? Are you a nurse or doctor or somebody that works in an overnight shift work capacity that does more than two on or two off? Be really interested to hear that. Give me a call. Or give me a text if you like. 0460-873-873. We've got a lot of guests to get to that we haven't yet, including Russell Setright, and also phobias on the way.
1: Coming up on Sydney's Best Breakfast, a globalised the Intifada event is due to be held in Sydney on Tuesday night. Liberal leader Kelly Sloan will be live in studio. She says the Premier Chris Minns has failed to step up to the plate.
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0: Russell Setright on the way in just a sec. We'll talk phobias as well. And I'm torn between which song to play this morning for music news.
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12: I'm Gabriel Hodson. Two tragedies have unfolded within minutes of each other on the north coast of New South Wales. Kate Carlisle explains.
13: The drama began at 6 just after dark on Monday night when a car lost control on the M1 motorway at Chindera, slamming into a tree. The driver and front seat passenger died at the scene. A further tragedy struck just minutes later when an alarm was raised in Ballina, 70 k's to the south. A member of the public reported a yacht in difficulty on the South Ballina breakwall. It's not known how many people were on board, but three are confirmed dead. Four others have made it to shore and are being treated for their injuries. Kate Carlisle reporting.
14: A person's been arrested after driving a car into a popular central shopping strip in the German city of Leipzig. At least two people have been killed and 22 badly injured. German police say the driver's motivations are unclear. The Reserve Bank is widely expected to deliver its third rate rise for the year in coming hours. The Iran conflict helped push inflation to 4.6% over the year to March, also pushing up fuel prices. The Albanese government says next week's federal budget will focus on saving more and paying down the nation's debt while negotiating the challenges created by the Iran conflict. The government plans to reduce the size of the public service to cut costs. The Treasurer has also done little to quell talk that tax breaks for property investors will be slashed to help raise revenue. In Victoria, the Allan government will deliver its election year budget today. A new poll has found more than half of all Australians aged 18 to 34 would prefer to keep more of their money instead of paying higher taxes. The survey from the Centre for Independent Studies also found young adults believed it was almost certain that the government would increase taxes in the future. A high-profile domestic violence survivor is calling on Aussies to shine a light through May. Queenslander Samantha Schultz wants people to donate their spare mobile phones to DV Safe Phone and learn more about the harm caused by coercive control.
15: We know that although there has been a lot of effort and domestic and family violence is often in the media, the wider community actually doesn't know a whole lot about what domestic and family violence really means for victim survivors.
14: Melbourne police are investigating an inner city break-in where one of the offenders held a white French bulldog during the entire burglary. The group jimmied open an apartment door in Queens Road. Detectives have released images of the three men and a dog they wish to question. And Princess Eugenie, the daughter of the former Prince Andrew, is expecting her third child. The baby, due mid-year, will be a sibling for August 5 and Ernest 2. Finance and the Aussie dollar is buying 71.6 US cents. The Dow Jones is down 476 points and the Nasdaq's down 117.
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14: We're down to the final four in the A-League Women's. Melbourne Victory is keen to knock out Melbourne City, while Brisbane Roar will have to overcome Wellington Phoenix. Brisbane's Alicia Wood says back-to-back games at home give her confidence.
17: Yeah, definitely. The girls are ready for it. Obviously, the job's not done. You know, we played a big performance out here tonight, but there's definitely more work to do, and we're keen for this next weekend.
14: Midfielder Lily Quigley has been the number one draft pick for Gold Coast in the AFLW's pre-season draft. The 18-year-old is a former Greater Western Sydney Academy member. And that's the latest in news and sport.
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14: Around the country, Sydney sunny, heading for 25, a strong wind warning for the Eden Coast. Melbourne, a morning shower or two, 18, and strong wind warnings for the entire Victorian coast. Brisbane, partly cloudy, 27, Perth sunny, 23, and a strong wind warning for the Pilbara. Adelaide, partly cloudy, 19, a strong wind warning for the lower southeast of South Australia. Canberra, a mostly sunny day, heading for 18. Hobart, partly cloudy, 18. And Darwin, sunny, 35.
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0: Great to have you here with our little overnight family. Tuesday, May 5. Donald Trump says on Fox News that Iran will be blown off the face of the earth if they attack US ships on the Hormuz Strait. That's some news into Fox. And he says we've got more ammo than they do. And this one that was on the other channel, this was on Sky News. Iran denies claims the US sunk six Iranian small boats. So as I mentioned before at the start of the program, 67 days into this conflict and still no resolution at this particular stage. Coming up to 8 minutes past three, I was talking about visiting the doctor yesterday. He was asking me about doing the shift work. And when I told him that I was doing four overnights in a row, he was not impressed with me. And I said, surely that's not the case, you know, that, because he said, you know, a lot of people like doctors and nurses, they do two on and two off. And I said, surely that can't be the case. He said, well, that's what's recommended and advised. I said, oh, really? I would have thought that, you know, certainly in radio doing the overnight show, some people do five overnight in a row. But he said, no. It's best advised to do two on, two off. And Philip just said, by the way, Phil, breaking or changing shifts is the worst. Your body is continually adjusting with no rhythm. I would have thought that'd be the case too, Philip. It's best to continue to do the four and or whatever you do if you're a shift worker rather than having two on, two off. And also, he said to me, do you, like, you know, do this and continue this sleeping session over the weekend? I said, no, no, on the weekend I try and turn things around and get back to normal. He goes, oh, you shouldn't do that. So, well, otherwise I won't see my wife at all. I barely do now. And then I said, but, you know, I mean, I managed to get, you know, some sleep in the morning. It's broken up a little bit. And then later on in the day, I have a little bit of sleep again. He goes, oh, you have two sleeping sessions in the day. Anyway, I'll be dead soon. All right, speaking of health, before I get to some music news, that's coming up in a sec. We're also going to get to, in just a second, some phobias. Do you have a phobia? There are quite a few that you've never heard of. We'll get to unusual phobias, but here comes our good friend Russell Setright.
16: And now, health and well-being with our resident naturopath, Russell Setright.
0: Morning, Russell. How are you?
22: I'm going very well, thanks, Phil. And yourself?
0: I'm very well. I noticed this week we're going to talk about osteoarthritis and gum disease separately, or could they be connected?
22: We're going to connect them. An interesting one, because when you think of your teeth and your gums, you're probably not thinking of your knees, are you?
0: No.
22: I looked at two studies, just one. So one study had 150,000 people followed over 15 years. and the other one had 8,000 people followed over around about the same period of time. One's published in the Journal of Periodontal Disease, and the other one published in Frontiers of Immunology. So we look at these and we say, well, is there a connection? Yeah, we've got to realise these are not double-blind placebo control, because you can't do that with that. You can't get someone to deliberately give them bad gums or knees to compare them what happens. But what we found in these studies, that the worse the gum and teeth, so if you've got poor teeth and gum problems, and a lot of people do, that was associated with a worsening of knee arthritis. The incidence of arthritis was over 40% with those that had disease, and as the disease, your gums and teeth were worse, so was the arthritis in the knee. And so they're looking at it, this low inflammation goes right through the body. Now, we do know that gum disease is associated with heart attacks. So that's a very important one to remember as well. And I often wonder why we haven't got on Medicare, but I suppose we haven't got any money in the government anymore, have we? But why we haven't got proper dental work on Medicare, and not looking at looking better, but fixing up things like rotten teeth and gum disease should be on Medicare, because it's linked to a number of diseases, particularly cardiovascular disease, but now we're seeing it linked to knee and also hip arthritis. They compared the both of these, and as the disease got worse, so did the arthritis in the knees and hip. And probably arthritis everywhere, but these are ones that really play up and are easy to look at through x-ray and examination. It's one that really affects a lot of people. And we know that arthritis is debilitating as people get older. And I think that there are a number of people who just can't afford to go to the dentist. They're very expensive. But I think it really paints a picture that you need to look after the teeth and gums, because that plays a very important role in inflammation, which has an effect around the whole body.
0: And the problem is, of course, a lot of people at the moment can't afford to go to the dentist, so they're letting their teeth get worse.
22: They are, and this is something that they really need to look at closely. There are free dentals around from the hospitals, some of the universities. I know Charles Sturt University has a where dentists are just coming through and they need people to practice on. I know that sounds a bit how you're going, but you've got an expert there with them while they're doing it, and you can often get free dental. You might have to wait a bit, but getting it fixed up, I think, is worthwhile doing that for those who naturally can't afford. No, I don't blame them. They're very expensive. I think dentists and plumbers are probably right up there in the top of the list, aren't they?
0: That's exactly right. On the subject, incidentally, of hip replacements and osteoarthritis, do you think that sometimes people are in a rush to get this fixed as soon as possible, so they go for what I imagine is a fairly drastic and invasive procedure, as opposed to looking at other options first?
22: Well, it is. And of course, if you cut down inflammation, that often cuts down the need to rush in and have that operation. But once it gets to a stage where you've got to have it, well, then you're in trouble. You've got to do that. But I would be looking at everything I could to cut back the need for major surgery if you can get round it. And we're not talking about something that's you're putting off because you're not going to live. It's not like putting off going to the doctor for a heart attack. But I think if you can take something naturally to help reduce inflammation, that means changing your diet to more omega-3 fatty acids, maybe a curry with turmeric, and that makes a difference with inflammation. So simple things, and looking after your teeth, and it makes a difference. I think that's worthwhile looking at.
0: Always interesting to talk to you, Russell. Thank you so much.
22: My pleasure. Take it easy, everybody. We're starting to look like a little bit of cold weather coming in. So we might be talking about cold and flu next week.
0: Yeah, let's talk about that too. Thank you, Russell.
22: My pleasure. All the very best.
0: There he is. Russell Setright joins us this time every Tuesday morning. It's 3:15 after this. Unusual phobias. Do you have one? And is it as good as mine?
1: Hey, Bob, I followed your advice.
4: Yeah?
1: Yeah. I went to Gilmore's like you told me. It was like being a kid again.
4: Yeah?
1: Yeah. They measured my feet with one of those foot measure things, helped me with the shoes and checked the fit and everything. I ended up investing in two pairs.
4: That's great, Frank. Well, that's what they do. They've been doing it for over 100 years.
1: Yeah?
4: Yeah, since 1919.
1: Huh. Get your new shoes at Gilmore's Comfort Shoes, 260 Condamine Street, Manly Vale.
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0: 18 minutes past three. Hello, Jean. How are you? On the text, she says, Phil, years ago, I used to help my dad do his milk run, and it was midnight to 7:30 plus. 7 nights a week and 5 days work. Wow. That's amazing, isn't it? She said, these days, all some people want to do is talk about how to get out of work. Well, you've really got to love it to want to do it, especially the overnight hours too, don't you? Certainly not something that you would necessarily like to do. However, I was talking to my doctor about this, and I said that some people, I don't know whether it's their disposition or whether or not they don't mind working the hours, but I said it takes a special kind of person to be able to continue to do something like an overnight show for years in and years out on, you know, overnight shift work and what have you as well. Because, and he said, some people, their bodies just adapt to it, whereas other people's bodies just don't adapt to it at all. And I guess it probably has to do a lot with your makeup. And with your, maybe it has to do with genetics. Sounds like a question for Dr. Carl, doesn't it? Got some music news coming up in a moment, and I wanted to, there's at least half a dozen songs I want to play, but I think I've picked the right one. We'll get to that. But now let's talk about this, because I mentioned how some people suffer from phobias, which are really unusual. And I spoke with Michelle Olaith, Clinical Director at HealthBright recently, about some phobias that you've never heard of that affect Australians every day. And I was saying to her, the thing is, you know, even though we make light of phobias, some of them can be quite debilitating.
31: Yeah, they can. You're right. So I think all of us can relate to the idea of having the fear
2: We've all been frightened generally of something in our time. Ever since we were little, maybe frightened of the dark, bugs, and then we kind of outgrew those things. But then, so for some people, maybe they've had a traumatic experience, or perhaps they've even just behaviourally watched someone else be frightened of something and then picked that behaviour up. When it gets to the point that that fear starts to make you unable to socialise, educate or work to the degree that you want to be able to, that's when we start to call it a phobia.
6: What are the typical ones? I imagine spiders, fear of flying, things like that.
2: Yeah, you're right. A lot of the phobias, I guess, is more social phobia, but that's now called social anxiety, so fear of other people. Fear of the dark, fear of spiders, they're pretty common. Fear of flying, fear of blood injury or injections. They're all pretty common.
6: How do people overcome their phobias?
2: You overcome a phobia by being exposed to the feared object, which doesn't sound very pleasant. But when you do it in sort of small titrated amounts, a psychologist would sit down with you and develop what's called a fear hierarchy, then you really feel this huge amount of success. And the fear that you get shouldn't ever be to the point that you feel it's out of control. It's always done in some measured doses to try to teach your nervous system that it's okay and it can cope with that thing.
6: Let's talk about some of the more unusual ones. And I'll give you one that people always laugh at me when I tell them, but I don't like balloons. And it's because when I was a kid, I had a balloon that burst in my face. And even now, you know, when I get near a balloon, I get a bit freaked out.
2: Look, that makes total sense. And that's exactly kind of how things are. So when psychologists think about how someone develops the behavior, oftentimes we think about nature and nurture. And so in nature, we all have this sort of set of things that we're meant to be frightened of. And you can actually track it through childhood. And you can also then see these sorts of things, you know, like sudden movements, sudden noises, which balloons are exactly a perfect kind of example of that. And if you have a negative experience or you watch someone else sort of cope in that interesting way, then you could develop something that's a bit stronger, you know, distaste, disgust, fear, like avoidance, all the way through to the phobia side of things. So it's very, very easy because our nervous system is not wired to make us happy. Our nervous system is wired to make us safe, which means it picks up on negative things and sort of codes them down much easier and for much longer.
6: Let's talk about some more of these unusual ones that you've given us some examples for. One is, and I'm going to try and say that hopefully I've said this right, trypophobia, which is where people have a fear of holes or bumps.
2: I've heard it said trypophobia. I've heard trypophobia before as well. So when people have trypophobia, it's very, very interesting. I have a friend who has trypophobia and he doesn't like banksia cones or a lot of the like native sort of like cones where the holes have come out of them because it leaves lots of little dots. And he explains it as a real disgust feeling. And that disgust feeling is because he's worried about like what might come out of those holes. And I think, you know, you can kind of relate to it if you've ever watched where those pictures and things you can see on the internet where you get bot flies in the skin. It's very easy to relate to that disgust feeling.
6: Here's another one. I'm not even going to try and pronounce hippochipochipochipochipophobia. This is, I've got a fear of how many letters there are in the name of this one. This is a fear of long words.
2: Yes, it is. Look, I can't even say it. It's very, very long. Hipposqueeler something or other. It is really long. I find it interesting how we do this in English sometimes, how we make the words the actual thing that's either difficult to say or hard or the thing that is frightening. And it could come from a couple of different places. Maybe the person struggles with long words because they're frightened that they'll be embarrassed, you know, by saying the long words. So, or perhaps maybe there's been a bit of sort of difficulty in learning some of these words and they've had a negative experience before, or even maybe the sound itself is really uncomfortable for them to hear because perhaps they have some different ways of processing sensory information.
6: And what about this one, somnophobia? This is where people have a fear of sleep. Now, those of us that do shift work and also have insomnia actually have a fear of not being able to get to sleep.
2: Now, this one, Finn, you're cutting to the heart of one of my most favourite areas of sort of research. And sleep is the thing that I did my PhD on and still do a lot of research into, and sleep is a very interesting one. Now, sometimes people start to fear sleep because it means that they get very frustrated going to sleep, or they know that it's going to be insufficient, or it feels like it's a useless thing for them. So it's just a waste of my time. So it's very, very interesting sort of hearing people be frightened of sleep. But yeah, it can happen.
6: And there's one more here as well that I wanted to ask you about, emetophobia. What's that one?
2: That's a really, really common one too. So that's the fear of vomiting. So either themselves vomiting or watching someone else vomit. And it's actually, you see it a lot. So it's, again, it's that disgust response, and it's the fear of like illness. So you can hear, again, it's that same kind of thing where there's a nature component to it. So there's a very natural and good reason that we might be frightened of things, like body fluids, vomit, you know, feces, that kind of thing. But then perhaps they've had a negative experience, and that negative experience could be as simple as, you know, one time I vomited in somewhere on the train and I was really embarrassed. I never want that to happen again. So now I get really frightened whenever I'm nauseous. Or perhaps they've contracted some really severe thing that kind of continued to make them vomit for a long time, and they were very ill. Mm. So now they're very frightened of vomiting again.
6: So you mentioned you can be cured of this. Mm. Does it take a while?
2: Anxiety disorders are one of those things that psychologists get really excited to see. And I don't mean to be callous, but it's because the treatment for them is about 80% effective when you're going and doing behavioral interventions. And they're also very brief. So, you know, I've seen people who overcome their phobias from between as little as 4 sessions up to about 10 sessions. And that's because it's very, very easy to often to identify where the root cause is and help the person sort of stepwise through being exposed to these different feared objects. And the reason it's so exciting is because it's really great to see someone improve so quickly and then also have this great sense of sort of power or overcoming this situation, which has been quite debilitating for them.
6: Where can people go to find out more information about this?
2: If you're interested in finding out more information, I work for a psychology service called Online Psychologist Australia, and we've put up a whole bunch of free guides, or you could talk to your GP about it as well if you are experiencing one of these phobias, and they could refer you to a psychologist as well.
6: Michelle, terrific to talk to you. Thank you so much. I appreciate your time.
2: It was really lovely to chat to you. Thank you for your time.
0: You're most welcome. How did you go with that, by the way? That was Michelle O'Leith, Clinical Director at HealthBright. How did you go with the phobias? Anything as ridiculous as mine, having a phobia about balloons? 131873 or on the text 0460 873 873. Music news after this. 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
0: 29 minutes to 4. Today is May the 5th. It's the day after May the 4th be with you. It's May the 5th be with you. And here's your music news from other May 5s in previous years, like 2015. May the 5th, 2015, Mumford & Sons released their third studio album, Wild Mind. Featured all the big hit singles, Believe, The Wolf, Tompkins Square Park, and Just Smoke. Okay, I admit, I haven't probably heard of any of those songs. But nonetheless, I do like Mumford & Sons. When they came in to have a chat once, we were talking about, strangely, violin strings, because they play the violin. And I'd heard that the violin strings were made from catgut. I said, surely not. You know, cat gut. And they said, no, it's a string made from either sheep or cow gut. I said, is that right?
12: Absolutely. That's the first thing you learn. When you apply to being a musician, you have to take a an elementary test, and that's
13: question number four.
12: The keys on the white of pianos are from the tusks of elephants.
0: I believe that'd be true, even if you're taking the piss. I actually believe that's true.
13: I think they did used to be, right?
0: Oh, really?
13: That's what they called it, the ivories, yeah.
0: Oh, really? I'm tinkling the ivories. That makes absolute
13: back in the day,
0: sense.
13: It means the piano is one of the least ethical of all the instruments.
0: Mm. And also Mumford & Sons taught me that they travelled throughout the world on their world tour and kept running into Mumford & Sons everywhere they went, including the most memorable Mumford & Sons flour mill that they found in a little town in Holland. So there you go. On this day in 1986, so exactly 40 years ago today, Robert Palmer hit the number one spot on the Hot 100 with Addicted to Love, featuring, of course, the lookalike models vamping up the song in the background, often, you know, mimicked as well, but nothing as good as the original. Mind you, the original with those models, 1986, 40 years ago today. Not that Robert Palmer's still with us, but if he was, I wonder what Addicted to Love would sound like on this day, 40 years later. I mean, here's a guess, but it's probably wrong.

0: is what it takes.
1: By the way, I told you I was in a bit of a quandary as to what song to play, and I nearly played this one because it's a terrific song. On this day, May 5, 1978, Bob Seger and the Silver Bullet Band released their 10th studio album, Stranger in Town. What an album. All of the big hit singles on there too. Old Time Rock and Roll, probably one of the biggest hit singles for Bob Seger. And then you had Hollywood Nights, again, terrific song. We've Got Tonight, one of the great ballads of all time. Mike Jeffries will probably play that in his sad song segment. And the one I was going to play, but I picked something else to play, but gee, it came down to the wire on this, because this song was also on that album, and I remember hearing this on the radio back in 1978. Great song. Still the same, Bob Seger and the Silver Bullet Band. I'll play a bit of it, though, because it didn't quite make the cut.

0: Well, Motek's telling me I got the wrong song, so I'm going to take it out. I got the right one there out of those choices. But it was tough in terms of choices too. Today's music news, May the 5th, on this day, 1951. Christopher Cross epitomising the whole yacht rock thing, I think, as well. That's Ride Like the Wind, 19-4.
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0: 15 minutes to 4. We'll get to the newspapers in just a moment, front page of the papers, and see what's going on in the world. Hello, Anna. How are you? Anna texted on 0460-873-873. I missed some of the show, Phil. Are you playing the Christopher Cross song because it was Christopher Cross's birthday on Saturday? I think it's his birthday today, I think you'll find, Anna. And did you know it's Adele's birthday today as well? No, I didn't know that. Is that right? Wow, I would have played a, you know, song perhaps from her as well, from Adele, if Adele had actually, if I'd seen that. 131-873, if you want to give us a call as well on the phone, and I'll get to you in just a sec. I know there's a couple of people ringing through there as well. Love Christopher Cross, that one from Karen, good. Well, in that case, I feel that I did make the right decision. And also another one here from Chris. What did you play Ride Like the Wind for? It pumps me up too much. I'm wide awake now. And that came in from Chris at Engadine as well. 131-873 or 0460-873-873 if you want to work it on the air. Morning, Justin. How are you this morning in Blacktown?
11: I'm good. I'm good. Thanks. How are you?
0: Yeah, I'm good, buddy. What's going on?
11: Yeah, just I was pretty interested in what's been happening in the last few days about Trump promising to escort ships through the strait.
0: Mm.
11: And, yeah, I think the promise was a little bit an impulsive thought of Trump.
0: That's unlike Donald Trump to be impulsive.
11: Yeah. But it's a ridiculous thing, actually. I mean, they don't even have enough ships. They've only got about eight ships that aren't involved in the blockade directly. So, yeah. And defending the aircraft carriers. So they really can't do it. And Iran has already said, look, you're just not going to do it. And automatically the military have said, look, okay, we really just meant we will have a marking area of where the ships are safe in the yeah. They're not going to move them at all. So
0: I'm going to speak to someone in the next hour about whether or not this whole thing has become a frozen conflict. And a frozen conflict is what you've got at the moment with Ukraine as well. And if it is that's pretty much a given, isn't it? If it's a frozen conflict, how do you get out of it?
11: Well, this one is going to be a frozen conflict. America could just withdraw, but I've heard a lot of suggestions from within Iran. If America left, they would just keep the strait shut because they want their demands met, you know, America to pay them a ton of money. Mm. That's not going to happen.
0: No.
11: But, I just can't see a way up for Trump because even a ground invasion is just so monumental.
0: No, I couldn't see that happening. That would be there would be so much blowback from that particular one. But, you know, again, it's about saving face for both sides. You know, both sides have got to come to an agreement, which is also a compromise, without looking like they've surrendered anything. So that's where they're at the moment in terms of that.
11: Yeah, but the Ukraine war, though, that definitely, I think, the lines are frozen there. But it is, I think Ukraine is doing very, very well. Mm. They're doing very well against Russia at the moment. Their strategies with their drones are far superior to Russia. And the amount of oil infrastructure and gas that they've destroyed is extraordinary. Yeah. So, they're doing very well, and you just never know. There are signs in Russia the banks are preventing people from withdrawing large sums.
0: Yeah.
11: So that's a real worrying sign when people start to worry about their bank accounts when they say, I think, even though this is a bit of a slow burn in that conflict, it's just, I think, at the moment, I would suggest that Ukraine has the upper hand.
0: Well, the issue you've got, of course, as well, as you know, Justin, is how do you sort this situation out without it becoming catastrophic? And that's where, especially in that particular case at the moment, you know, nobody wants to force Putin's hand. And also he, in terms of saving face, Putin's someone who I can't see ever wanting to make any kind of compromise. And it doesn't suit his intentions to withdraw from that conflict because he wants to move forward into other places. So that's that situation he's got
11: there. Well, that's right. But it's whether or not, he's running out of troops.
0: Yeah.
11: He has to, the worst thing that he could do in Russia for his own popularity, would be to have a mass mobilization. Mm. The Russian people would just erupt. There was always been an unspoken rule that a dictator can

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9: 1.5 minutes to four, to be precise. Susanna, I'm glad I made the right choice. Looks like everybody was happy with Christopher Cross, Ride Like the Wind. Could have been any of those other songs. I still would like an excuse to play Bob Seger, especially Still the Same. But anyway, Phil, I was asleep. I got woken up to the beats of Christopher Cross. What a fabulous choice of song. Well, that's awesome. I'm very happy that I managed to make you happy, Susanna. And that means, Susanna, you won't cry for me. Tiffany, how are you? Phil, got woken up with my bladder like I do multiple times a night. Tell me about it. Although with me, it's multiple times a day. Got back to bed, sat on the side of the bed, dancing while listening to that song. She said, you play such good music. Well, I'm absolutely honoured to play you songs that I think are okay too. She said, now I've got no chance of getting back to sleep. Sorry about that. And Karen as well said, love Christopher Cross. I got one here as well from Michael. What's to stop Iran from controlling the Hormuz Strait for years? They know now they can influence the world economy. They even wanted to toll each ship a couple of million. The Albanese government are very nervous about what will happen with the strait if it became blocked. Well, the Albanese government talking to Japan's leader at the moment. I'll talk about that after the news. Let's get that happening.
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10: Good morning, I'm Gabrielle Hodson. A marine tragedy off the north coast of New South Wales. Three people are confirmed dead after a yacht got into difficulties at the South Ballina breakwall. A marine rescue New South Wales vessel then rolled over on the way to help it in heavy conditions. Four people have been brought to shore. It's not known how many were on the yacht, which is understood to have now sunk. Police say the search for survivors will continue at daybreak. Two people are dead and 22 injured after an SUV ploughed through the main pedestrian shopping street of Leipzig in eastern Germany. Police say the male driver's been arrested. They're trying to work out what prompted the deadly incident. The housing crisis is being blamed for a baby's death in the New South Wales Riverina. The newborn's mother and another baby were taken to hospital after being found with the child's body at Wagga Wagga, where it's understood they were sleeping rough. Local councillor Richard Foley says there's been a lack of action.
11: We've now had an infant die and another one in serious condition with a young mother. This is absurd. It's bad enough when we've got grown adults and men and women in this position. Now we've got newborn children haven't had breathed breath of air for a life, gone.
10: Floods are the latest hazard, delaying the delivery of the latest Snowy hydroelectricity project. Kate Carlisle has the details.
12: Video leaked to SMH The Age shows high-pressure torrents gushing through the tunnel of the Snowy 2.0 project. The footage shows the massive obstacles the multi-billion dollar plan is facing, digging 27 k's of tunnels under the Kosciuszko National Park. The Commonwealth Owner Corporation delivering the project says the water is the result of natural geological conditions and was expected during tunnelling. It comes after another incident last month when a temporary fault with a pump caused a backlog of water, creating what looked like a waterfall. Snowy 2.0 was commissioned by the Turnbull government and was supposed to be finished by 2021. Kate Carlisle reporting.
10: West Coast Eagles AFL Premiership player David Wirrupanda will fight allegations of breaching a family violence restraining order at a trial in September. The 46-year-old didn't front the Perth Magistrates Court, with his lawyer entering a not guilty plea on his behalf. A new survey has found more than 20% of younger Aussies are increasingly using cash as a deliberate budgeting tool. Sally Tindall at Canstar says cash stuffing is on the rise.
13: You get paid, you go to the ATM, you withdraw your entire salary, seems extreme, right? You take it home and then you put it into different envelopes or folders for certain purposes. And once you've spent that money out of that envelope, that's it. Shop's shut. No more spending.
10: Finance and the Aussie dollar is buying 71.7 US cents. The Dow Jones is down 456 points and the Nasdaq's down 18.
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10: Brisbane Broncos star Dean Mariner is recovering in a Sydney hospital after a quad injury turned into a medical emergency. After Saturday's NRL game against the Roosters, the injury progressed to limb-saving surgery by early Sunday. Brisbane doctor Bruce Willett says recovery could take months.
14: What the problem is the diffuse muscle damage. So that just needs to settle down, and that's obviously going to take a couple of weeks. Then obviously the actual cuts in the skin and the fascia needs to heal as well. So looking at several weeks to a month or two for that all settled down.
10: And a total of six A-League players are on their way to Florida after being named in the Socceroos pre-training camp ahead of the FIFA World Cup. And that's the latest in news and sport.
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10: Around the country, Sydney sunny, heading for 25, a strong wind warning for the Eden Coast. Melbourne, a morning shower or two, 18, and strong wind warnings for the entire Victorian coast. Brisbane, partly cloudy, 27, Perth sunny, 23, and a strong wind warning for the Pilbara. Adelaide, partly cloudy, 19, a strong wind warning for the lower southeast of South Australia. Canberra, a mostly sunny day, heading for 18, Hobart, partly cloudy, 18, and Darwin, sunny, 35.

0: spider. 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
0: Coming up to the news at 5 o'clock. Okay, this is all you need to know. Dolly Parton is okay. That's all you need to know. Dolly Parton is okay. Tell you more after the news.
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9: The search will continue at daybreak for any survivors from a yacht which got into trouble off the northern New South Wales coast, as well as a rescue boat which rolled nearby. At least three people are confirmed dead and four have made it back to land. It's unclear which vessel the three dead people were from. Emergency services are also trying to work out how many people were originally in the yacht. A person's been arrested after driving a car into a popular central shopping strip in the German city of Leipzig. At least two people have been killed and 22 badly injured. German police say the driver's motivations are unclear. Lanes of the M1 motorway remain closed at Chindra in the far north coast of New South Wales after a car's hit a tree, killing a driver and their front seat passenger. Emergency services were called to the motorway about half an hour after dark. There are growing concerns cheap spirit substitutes being forced on Melbourne hospitality venues could cause serious, even critical injuries. Officers from the National Drug Research Institute have found 30% of spirits in bottle shops are cheaper fakes. The Institute's Dr. Nick Taylor says they contain dangerous compounds.
10: these chemicals called denaturants, which we put into ethanol so that it isn't meant to be consumed. Those have been found in a variety of products, as well as other chemicals that people use to try and remove these foul-tasting chemicals, such as synthetic rubber or breaker fluid.
9: Melbourne police are investigating an inner-city break-in where one of the offenders held a white French bulldog during the entire burglary. The group jemmied an apartment door in Queen's Road. Detectives have released CCTV of three men and a dog they wish to question. The Reserve Bank is widely expected to deliver its third rate rise for the year in coming hours. The Iran conflict helped push inflation to 4.6% over the year to March, also pushing up fuel prices. Advocates say new laws forcing employers to pay super at the same time as wages are long overdue. The laws kick in from July. One in four Australians were underpaid super between 2018 and 2023. Mr. Schubert from the Super Members Council says the losses compound over time.
11: Unpaid super hits hardest where it hurts most, for women, for younger workers, for people on low incomes. And for someone shortchanged, even $1,700 in a single year, that loss can snowball into more than $30,000 by the time you retire.
9: And Princess Eugenie, the daughter of the former Prince Andrew, is expecting her third child. The baby, due mid-year, will be a sibling for August 5 and Ernest, age 2. Finance and the Aussie dollar is buying 71.5 US cents. The Dow Jones is down 567 points and the Nasdaq's down 62.
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9: The Lions have apologised on behalf of AFL draftee Kobe Evans. Georgina Winter is in Brisbane.
12: The youngster used a homophobic slur during last Saturday's VFL clash against Coburg. In a statement, the club says Evans is deeply remorseful and has taken full responsibility for the comment, which was directed at an opponent. The Brisbane side also confirmed Evans apologised several times, both on and off the field. While the club expressed disappointment, they say they are now focused on educating the player. In Brisbane, Georgina Winter.
9: And midfielder Lily Quigley has been the number one draft pick for the Gold Coast in the AFLW's pre-season draft. The 18-year-old is a former Greater Western Sydney Academy member. That's the latest news in sport.
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9: Around the country, Sydney sunny, heading for 25, a strong wind warning for the Eden Coast. Melbourne, a morning shower or two, 18, and strong wind warnings for the entire Victorian coast. Brisbane, partly cloudy, 27, Perth sunny, 23, and a strong wind warning for the Pilbara. Adelaide, partly cloudy, 19, a strong wind warning for the lower southeast of South Australia. Canberra, a mostly sunny day, heading for 18, Hobart, partly cloudy, 18, and Darwin, sunny, 35.

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2: Hello, how are you? Tuesday, May 5, 0460 873 873 on the text, 131 873 on the phone. Hello, Dave, how are you? Dave says, Dave from Cannon Hill, I can't wait to hear how many car puns you get in tomorrow in the wee small hours of the morning. Save it, David. Don't blow the load too soon. And let's see if we can beat 5 hours of car puns when we talk about the Japanese car that's been invented with a toilet in it. And incidentally, I didn't make it up. Chris said, speaking about that car with the Japanese toilet, I used to be a bus driver a few years ago, and when I wanted to use a Gatorade bottle, you can't do that anymore because the internal cameras run even if the power's off on the buses. Oh, there you go. What else have we got here? Hello, Glenn, how are you? Glenn's woken up. He's had COVID, but he's feeling better. It's good to hear that, my friend. Alex says, when you brought up the bread thing, there was no fiber in that story. I wanted to use the word rise, but I just couldn't quite use it in context. And hello, Anna. No, I'm not going to play Adele today because we're just quite simply out of time. On the subject, incidentally, of female singers, Dolly Parton is okay. So she wanted to assure fans that despite ongoing health concerns, much like an antique car, she says her own words, she needs some maintenance before she can get up and running. And she says, use that metaphor literally. So there you go. Yep, she's okay. 0460 873 873 on the text. And I want to talk about a couple of other things in just a moment. But Ruth has also been on the text saying, well, you mentioned the pet vet, Phil. Will that be happening? Yes, it will. With our pet vet chat man, Dr. Rob Zavitt. How are you?
3: I am well, a bit excited too, because there's something happening in Australia, which is pretty good. In Sydney, in fact, 14th, 15th, 16th, and 17th of May, there's an exhibition, the best German Shepherd in Australasia. Representatives from all over Europe, France, Italy, Germany, heaps of them. Dogs coming across from New Zealand, people from Western Australia, even people from Tasmania.
2: So what makes a good German Shepherd then? What are they looking for?
3: Yeah, well, they're looking for everything. They're looking for both soundness in body so that they're not limping around, that they've got no problems. In fact, these dogs that are going in the competition have to be x-rayed and passed through dysplasia and elbow dysplasia. They even have to have DNA tests filled to make sure they've got certain diseases clearance. They have to have a good mind as well. They've got a good temperament. They can't be looking to lunge at someone and try and attack people.
2: Yeah, right.
3: Nor are they too shy, because the shy, you know, the fear biter is the most dangerous dog. So they've got to have good temperance, friendly dogs, soundness, and then all the other things that the judges look for, of course, you know, nice coats and the right reach and drive. I'll talk about all sorts of other stuff. But the bottom line is it's a big exhibition that's occurring. On the first day, there's over 100 dogs in the sprint competition, would you believe, for German Shepherds.
2: What is it about the German Shepherd that makes it the go-to dog for canines?
3: I think it's the Swiss Army knife, if you like, of dogs. You know, they've been used in all sorts of things. They've been used as guide dogs for the blind.
2: Right.
3: A lot of them. They've certainly been used, yes, as detection dogs for smelling things like drugs, smelling things like bombs, of course. They're really good at scent work like that, for tracking people that are lost. And then, of course, you know, the police use them, not as people think that they use them as attack dogs. They don't. The police teach them to retrieve. And if they tell them to go after someone, it's to retrieve that person, not to, you know, mangle them.
2: The
3: police are trying to just, you know, stop the person, and the dog will retrieve it. if the man fights, of course, the dog's going to fight back. But basically, if they lay down, the dog will just stand over them. Our police do fantastic work, but they're used for security work, and they're just a good family dog. We have one, and he's... Yeah, you know, he was with my grandkids today, just fine, helps me babysit, because he's a good family dog. That's probably why people like them quite a lot.
2: Because they are the go-to for the canine squad, aren't they? And they always have been.
3: Yeah, they have. So, yeah, if anyone wants to go out there, just look up Dogs New South Wales, Dogs NSW. It'll tell them the grounds, and that's where it'll be next Thursday week, Friday, Saturday and Sunday.
2: Brilliant. Mm. On the subject of dogs, and a text from Sue. Sue says, I have a 3-year-old boy and he wants a dog. What's the best breed for a toddler that age?
3: Great question. And I'm not just going to bang out the name of a breed. Just some considerations here. It's a toddler. And as I said, my 3-year-old grandson helps me with my German Shepherd. He helps feed him and does work like that. And my granddaughter at home has a German Shepherd with my daughter. Same deal. It teaches them responsibility. I'm not going to say German Shepherd for that 3-year-old. Far from it, actually. But kids that grow up with dogs, and this is not me talking. This is a lot of studies. The last one came from the American Society of adolescent psychology. Kids that grow up with dogs are more empathetic as adults. They have a lot more empathy and sympathy for other people as adults. The other thing I've noticed is kids that are a bit older than a 3-year-old, you know, like 9, 10, a bit older, that learn to train dogs by going to just one of the local canine training schools. They're just clubs. And they teach the child to train the dog. They do better at school because they're learning how to learn. By teaching, you learn how to learn, and they do better at school. So there's a free tutor for you.
2: Right.
3: But now here's the thing. One thing I always say, just be careful, because it's pretty crushing if a 3-year-old gets a puppy, and then when they're around the HSC, if that pup's pretty old and passes away, it can crush that child.
2: Mm.
3: So I would say two things. One, A good dog for that size child would be a Cavalier King Charles Spaniel. They're small dogs, and the child can learn to feed it and groom it and just be with it, and they're just very friendly. Pugs are also that way. I find pugs very, very good. My grandkids have grown up with their own dog. Yeah, my child said she wanted a Fufu dog. I said, what is that? It's a Fufu dog. I didn't know. She said, there's one, Daddy, at a show. It was a pug, and she bought it and Fufu. Called it Fufu. This is the thing, Phil. When they dug up the ancient warriors, they found a statue of a pug, but they weren't called pugs.
2: I can believe that.
3: Dogs in ancient China.
2: Anybody that's seen Men in Black knows full well that when it comes to the most intelligent dog on the planet, it's the one from outer space. Another text that came in as well. Simon says, my cat keeps catching bugs and eating them in the middle of the night. Is this okay?
3: Yeah, the cats are renowned hunters, aren't they? They just love hunting. And depends on, if you get a cat that's maybe come down through some more feral lines, they'll be more active in hunting. It is safe and even somewhat nutritious. People say that in the future, humans will just be eating insects. So who knows? Maybe this cat's ahead of its time. However, there's a couple of things. You've just got to be a bit careful. Things like wasps and bees and spiders. It doesn't matter if the cat grabs hold of a funnel web. The most that'll happen is an allergic reaction. Funnel web won't kill a cat. But you just got to be careful. Red belly would make them very sick. A red belly will actually paralyze a cat for a while. Like they need heavy nursing for a while if that happens, and get them through. And of course, if people use pesticides to kill bugs and you don't want your cat grabbing those particular bugs that are lying around with pesticides in them, because it'll be an accumulative poison. But otherwise, very, very natural. As I say, cats, the big or small, the large cats, lions and tigers and our own domestic cats, they're natural hunters and it won't do the cat any harm.
2: Good to know. If anybody has a question for you for next week, text it through now. It's always great to talk to you. Thank you so much, mate.
3: Great talking to you, Phil. Talk to you next week.
2: There he is, Rob Zammit, the resident 2GB vet with our vet chat. He'll be back next week. Paul says on the text, please educate people not to buy oodles. Please get a rescue dog. We have an English bull terrier and a greyhound and a child, and they are brilliant dogs, both of them. Got a question for next week for Rob, 0460 873 873. And Jerry in Sutherland said, Phil, on the subject of German Shepherds, I used to like a German Shepherd named Heidi, and she's probably still on a hill somewhere in Bavaria. See, I see what he's done there. See, the woman was in Bavaria and she was German. And I don't know why I felt the need to clarify that. 16 past 5.
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2: 20 past 5. Hello, Helen. How are you? Thank you for your text for Dr. Rob Zammit for next week's Vet Chat. I've got that and I will ask him that. And I got your one too, Gabes. Thank you for that too. And I will, again, I'll get to Rob to do that next week. So I appreciate you sending those through. Ray says, incidentally, Phil, on the subject of the best dogs, get yourself a mini schnauzer. They don't shed. They don't smell. They're a great watchdog. They're great with kids, great with strangers, and I love them to death, says Ray, and also smart. Well, apart from the smart bit there, Ray, I pretty much fit all of the schnauzers criteria too, I think. You know what? We got winter just about settling in now, and you know that means everybody starts to run down with your colds, your coughs, the whole lot. A lot of us are starting to feel it now. 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
12: A finance update.
2: Right, to finance, where yesterday the Australian share market closed lower on Monday as investors awaited the Reserve Bank of Australia's interest rate decision and direction on future monetary policy. As the Middle East war reignites the inflationary concerns, the ASX 200 index dropped 32.7 points or 0.4% to 8,697.10, while one Australian dollar is currently buying 72 US cents and 53 British pence. 22 past 5, Sydney's Best Breakfast with Ben Fordham on the way on 2GB, followed by Mark Levy, and on 4BC, it's Dean Miller and Sophie Formica. So let's have a look at the weather for both those cities with Morgan from the Bureau of Meteorology. Good morning. Let's start off with Brisbane for today and the week ahead. Morgan.
13: Well, we do see the top of 20 for today. We've got the slight chance of a shower during this evening, and then into tomorrow we continue to see the mid chance of showers. I'm really not expecting much with that, but there is a bit of a trough which takes us from the 28 today, 25 tomorrow, but then we'll see more sunshine returning on Friday in Brisbane. So nothing really showing as a significant weather event for this week or anything to watch too much, but nonetheless, watch for some possible showers with some onshore airflow into tomorrow.
2: All right, what about for Sydney?
13: So we have got a sunny day today, top of 25 degrees. We have got a change coming through as we get to the end of the week. So things will be cooling down. So while today there's a bit of a western southwesterly airflow, we'll see Wednesday getting to only the 23 and 22, Thursday and 20 on the Friday. So I do expect things to get cooler and windier towards the end of the week, even from Thursday and especially Friday. So a little bit to watch as we get towards the Friday, but otherwise today is expected to be very settled.
2: Thank you, Morgan from the Bureau of Meteorology. Took the go-kart this morning, Sam's go-kart. I just thought a hint, a little bit of rain around there. No, thank you. I wore a pair of boots, and about 2 weeks later I thought, why are these so tight? And then I realised, oh, yeah, it was raining on the way home, and they shrunk. Here's your ULP 91 fuel prices for the capital. Sydney $1.80, Melbourne $1.79, so it's not too bad. Not as bad as it had been. Brisbane $1.81, Perth $1.77, $1.75 for Adelaide, Canberra $1.79, Hobart you've got $1.86 and $1.92 for Darwin, and the national average for diesel is $2.28. If you got a question for Rob Zammit for Vet Chat next week, by the way, make sure you send it through to me. Do it on the text now, 0460 873 873. And it's coming up to 25 minutes past 5.
12: Traffic. Got something you want to say? You're in the right place. 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
14: Currently some fog throughout parts of Sydney's west and northwest, including through the hills. The M7 though through the hills, good run on to the M2, which is clear past Windsor Road and Pennant Hills Road and down towards the Lane Cove Tunnel. Then on the Gore Hill Freeway, that all looks good southbound to the Harbour Bridge and Tunnel. Great Western Highway remains closed both ways between Little Hartley and Mount Victoria, with the ongoing road damage at Victoria Pass. Through Mount Annan, Narellan Road, slowing eastbound approaching the Hume Motorway, which is busy through Ingleburn, northbound up towards the M5 and the M1 from the Central Coast, all clear into Sydney. 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
2: How are you, Gary? Gary from Wadalba on the text says, Phil, I've got a mini dachshund, or dachshund if you like, a cross Jack Russell, very close to being a human being. I was never a cat person, but Sam's got two cats, which I guess makes me a cat person. But I tell you, because I couldn't sleep in the early hours of yesterday, trying to get the hours back to normal. And so I was awake in the lounge room at about 3 o'clock yesterday morning, watching this cat for about half an hour just chase a hairband around for hours. And it was just so happy. You know, you think, that time of the morning, you think, well, you know, the simple things in life, right? A little bit like this show, really. We've got a podcast, and this morning, if you go back to the website, you can have a listen to it, and you can find out about everyday phobias that have got names that you may not realize you may have. And also, on the serious point, what about this situation in Iran? Is it heading towards a frozen conflict? That and a whole bunch more on our podcast. Get ready for Sydney's Best Breakfast with Ben Fordham on the way on 2GB. It's a busy morning. And also Mark Levy following at 9 o'clock. And on 4BC, Dean Miller and Sophie Formica. Have yourself a fantastic day. We'll be back at midnight tonight with what promises to be some of the best punchlines for the car that comes equipped with a toilet. Have a great day.
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22: Good morning. I'm Josh Bryant. Three people are dead and four others have been checked over after marine tragedy off the northern New South Wales coast. A yacht ran into trouble near the South Ballina breakwall and a marine rescue vessel rolled in the heavy conditions while responding. It's believed the yacht has now sunk. It's not known how many people were on board. Search efforts are ongoing and will resume at first light. The United Arab Emirates says it will hold Iran fully responsible for fresh strikes which have hit an oil port in the country. A large fire has been reported, with officials in the UAE saying the attack constitutes a dangerous escalation. Iranian state media, quoting a military official, says the country had no plans to target the UAE. Australia and Japan have signed a series of deals across defence, energy security and economic cooperation. Prime Minister Anthony Albanese has held talks with his Japanese counterpart in Canberra as part of her first official visit to Australia. Both leaders highlighted the challenges in the face of global unrest. Speaking through a translator, Sanae Takeuchi says both countries are working together for the betterment of the region.
0: The effective closure of the Strait of Hormuz has been inflicting enormous impact on the Indo-Pacific. We affirmed that Japan and Australia will closely communicate with each other in responding with a sense of urgency.
22: A controversial forum to defend the phrase globalise the intifada in a City of Sydney-owned building is now believed to have been cancelled. The Telegraph reports Lord Mayor Clover Moore has now pulled the pin on the event after weeks of controversy and pressure. The opposition claims it will have more to say about its alternate budget plans after the federal government delivers its financial blueprint next week. Labor is expected to reveal a short-term increase in revenue, but the money will be used to pay down debt. Investors could also be hit with property tax changes. Shadow Treasurer Tim Wilson is accusing the government of making life harder for households, but won't say what the coalition would do differently just yet.
3: I actually have solutions, but I'm going to offer them after the budget, because we're going to hear what the government's resolutions are. We'll then have a look at the paperwork and then go forward and say, this is how we think we can build the future of the economy.
22: Businesses and organisations across the country are being asked to register their branded sender IDs to be used at the top of SMS messages. From July, the word unverified will be displayed if a brand is not registered with their telco. And ACMA says the new rules are designed to keep consumers safe. In finance, the Dow Jones trading down 580 points, the Nasdaq down 81. One Australian dollar is buying 71.6 US cents.
21: 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Consider the T's and C's, and if right for you.
22: The Bulldogs are playing down suggestions of a culture problem at the club despite an airport bungle before the Anzac clash against the Broncos. Four players failed to board a team flight, but none are facing disciplinary action. The teammates say some squad members simply stayed back because a fellow teammate wasn't feeling well. Dolphins forward Daniel Saifidis announced his immediate retirement from rugby league, unable to recover from a serious shoulder injury that was suffered last year. The Sydney Sixers have named former Australian all-rounder James Hopes as their new Big Bash coach, locking him in on a two-year deal. The interim Chelsea boss is backing the commitment from his side, despite their 3-1 loss to Nottingham Forest. And Australia's Stephanie Gilmore has claimed a seventh title at Snapper Rocks, 21 years after her maiden win at the Gold Coast event. That's the latest news and sport.
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14: At Bella Vista, heavy traffic on Old Windsor Road, City Van approaching Celebration Drive, and there is a bit of fog throughout Sydney's west and northwest. M4 travels well, it's getting busy into Eastern Creek, but no delays through there as you head towards the Anzac Bridge out of the M4 tunnel or towards the airport. And at Sydney Airport, approaches for the international and domestic both clear. Start of the M5's filling up. City Van off the Hume motorway from Preston's into Casula, approaching Currajong Road from near Camden Valley Way, and there's a lot more Hume motorway traffic making its way north of Raby up through Ingleburn. 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
22: Mostly sunny throughout the day. Westerly winds through the morning. A top of 25 degrees on the coast and in the west. Partly cloudy with a slight chance of a shower tomorrow. Similar conditions Thursday. Sunny on Friday. Clear skies for the weekend before showers on Monday. Right now, 15 degrees in town, humidity 77%, 12 degrees at Bankstown and Penrith, 9 at Campbelltown, 14 Lucas Heights, 13 Terry Hills. I'm Josh Bryant. 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
0: Well, better late than never. It's about time. After weeks of backlash, Clover Moore has cancelled a Globalise the Intifada event. How long did it take the Sydney Lord Mayor to read the room? Way too long. We've been saying for weeks it should be cancelled. Every man and his dog has been saying it. And Clover has finally caught up. It was set to be held in a council-operated building and feature a number of guest speakers, but after weeks of public scrutiny, Clover Moore has finally made the right decision. The Lord Mayor now says, "I've asked the city CEO to withdraw the booking." And it's supposed to be happening tonight. She says, "I've long supported the principles of peaceful assembly, protest and freedom of speech. However, these rights must always be balanced with a responsibility to ensure public safety and respect for all." And for weeks, Sydneysiders and prominent Australians have been calling for the event to be scrapped. Even the former Prime Minister Tony Abbott joined us on 2GB Breakfast, and he joined the chorus of people pressuring the Lord Mayor. And I said the other day, look, if there was a terror attack, God forbid, this week, last weekend, she would cancel the event. Clearly. So why would you wait for something like that to happen? In true Clover Moore fashion, she's waited until the final hour to call it off. And basically, she's been shamed into making this decision.
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0: Now, this is horrific, and we should stress this is a developing story. Three people have been killed in a tragic boating accident off the northern New South Wales coast. Details are still limited, but this is what we know so far. Authorities have been called to the South Ballina breakwall just after 6 p.m. A member of the public has reported a yacht which looked to be in trouble. A crew from Marine Rescue has attempted to assist those on the yacht, but in the heavy conditions, the rescue vessel has rolled. Police say at least three people have lost their lives. It's not clear if they were on the yacht or the rescue vessel. And there is a little bit of positive news emerging from the scene. Four people have managed to make it to shore. They've been treated by paramedics. It's understood they do not have life-threatening conditions. Water police and general duties officers remain on the scene. A maritime rescue jet and the Westpac rescue helicopter are continuing with the search. But just repeating, at least three people have lost their lives in a boating tragedy off the coast of Ballina. We'll bring you more updates throughout the morning. And we know that a marine rescue vessel is involved in this tragedy. Our number 131873. We're going to keep a close eye on this one. There's been a mass casualty event in Germany. Dozens of people have been injured. At least two people have been killed after a car drove into a crowd. It looks like some form of attack, but nothing has been confirmed at this stage. It's happened about 2 hours from Berlin. Local police say the driver has been arrested and is no longer considered a threat. Emergency services have declared it a mass casualty incident. And here's what we know so far. Two people have been killed. At least three people have been seriously injured. 20 others have been treated for minor injuries. And police have identified the driver as a 33-year-old man with German citizenship. A local mayor has spoken out, saying it's impossible to find the right words. We don't know the motivation. We don't know anything about the culprit. So we'll keep you updated on the latest from Germany. Also making news this morning, a special gift from the Prime Minister Anthony Albanese to the Japanese Prime Minister who's been visiting Australia. Four men accused of disrupting an Anzac Day dawn service have appeared in court. And we'll tell you what One Nation has done in the lead up to the Farrer by-election in regards to Ben Robert Smith. That's all coming up this morning. Sydney's weather mostly sunny with light winds, 77% humidity. It's 15 at the moment on the coast, climbing to 24, 12 in Sydney's west with a top today of 25. It is May 5. And on this day, music and politics went head to head. This is your only hint.

0: and politics went head to head on this day? If you think you know the answer, you can send us a text 0460 873 873. This is Ben Fordham on 2GB. Josh Bryant is on the news desk. Spiro Christopoulos has all the sport. And Wilbur is watching the roads.
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2: Morning, Fordo. Slow traffic southbound through Erskine Park on Erskine Park Road past Bennett Road and then further south after Lenore Drive heading towards Mamre Road, which itself slow through St Clair through the roadwork zone starting from the M4 southbound towards Solander Drive and the M4 itself. Heavy traffic citybound through Eastern Creek and through Maze Hill approaching the Church Street off-ramp, and also at Eastern Creek there's delays Walgrove Road southbound onto the M4. Hume Motorway heavy northbound through Ingleburn onto the start of the M5 at Casula approaching Currajong Road. This is Will Bottom on Sydney's traffic leader, 2GB.
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0: I'll take you through some of the evidence presented to the Royal Commission into the Bondi Beach terror attack a little later on this morning. Our number, 131873. 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Now, One Nation isn't leaving anyone guessing. The party is making its support for Ben Robert Smith loud and clear. They put up posters featuring the former SAS commander at pre-poll booths ahead of the Farrah by-election. Ben Robert Smith is facing 5 counts of war crime murder. He strongly denies the allegations and will fight those charges. In the One Nation poster, Ben Robert Smith is wearing his military uniform. Alongside the photo, there's a message saying, "He fought for us. One Nation stands with him." One Nation says, "We're the only party which has expressed support for Ben Robert Smith. We're making sure voters in Farrah know about it. Our support for him reflects our strong commitment to support all Aussie veterans. And a spokesperson for Ben Robert Smith says he's not been consulted on any political advertising. However, he's told the Australian he appreciates the support. It comes as senior figures within One Nation are growing a little worried about their candidate for Farah. It's understood their concern that David Farley may not stick with One Nation if he's elected, because it's been revealed that Mr. Farley previously tried to join the Labor Party. So it sounds like there's a bit of an issue, because a One Nation source says if he wins this race, it'll be because of Pauline's brand. The win will be in spite of him. Ouch. Despite the drama, One Nation remains confident it'll win the seat on Saturday.
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0: On Clover Moore and the Globalise the Intifada event, Jane says there should be an age limit on someone holding the position of Lord Mayor of Sydney. I think she's proven she's too old for the job. You have to be in touch with what the people of Sydney expect. Look, I don't think it's age related. I think it's judgment related. And I think that Clover lives in a cocoon in the inner city, and she's probably got too many yes men and yes women around her saying, no, no, you can do no wrong, Clover. Go right ahead. Stick to your guns. Hang in there. When in the community, people are saying, well, if we're not going to allow hatred in Sydney, why would we allow a Globalise the Intifada event? Steve wants to talk about Clover Moore. Hi, Steve.
8: Yeah, hi, Ben. Yeah, I mean, to ask the question, why did she take so long to nip this in the bud? I think it's pretty obvious why. It's the side of the fence she sits on, which tells you why. I mean, pretty sure she marched on the bridge and that. But what's crazy to think of? We've got a royal commission right now into anti-Semitism, right? The day this post went up or this thing was organised, it should have been squashed right then and there. It's pretty obvious what it is. It's telling you what it is. Mm. Yet she sat there and let it fester while there's a commission going. I mean, it makes your blood boil. It feels like, I don't know if it's treason, but this country is run not very well.
0: Yeah, you look at the timing of it, Steve. I mean, in my opinion, it wouldn't be appropriate any time of day or any time of year. However, the timing is interesting at the moment, Steve, and you're right to raise it, because we have just started this Royal Commission hearing from people about anti-Semitism. And a mother shared yesterday a story about being on a bus with her two children when a man got on the bus and yelled out, "Are there any Jews on this bus? I can smell Jews." And then said, "If there are any Jews, we're going to burn this bus." So that evidence is being given at the same time as Clover Moore was allowing this event to go ahead. No wonder she's backflipped.
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0: on the big screen. Meryl's character is based on Anna Wintour, the legendary former editor of Vogue magazine.
1: Runway. It's not just a magazine. It's a global icon. A winding road that brings us back. Together again.
2: Hello?
1: Well, look what TJ Maxx dragged in.
2: Sorry. Who is this? Do you know her? Do I know her?
3: I'm Andy Sachs. Andrea?
1: She was one of the Emilys.
2: One of the what?
0: Meryl Streep is so good. So what's it like? Can you let me know? If anyone saw it over the weekend, because we were relying on your movie reviews last week for Michael the movie. So what is this like? The Devil Wears Prada 2. I loved the first one. I thought it was fantastic. The writing was so sharp. According to reviews, the second one's pretty good. It's got 77% on Rotten Tomatoes, 7 out of 10 on IMDb. And people have praised it for not just relying on the success of the first film. They say it stands on its own. The general consensus is the first one's better, but the sequel is definitely worth a watch. Now, the On This Day quiz. I mentioned that on this day, music and politics went head to head. Michael says, I know, Scott Morrison and his ukulele.

0: No. It ain't ScoMo and the ukulele.
1: There are major southbound access changes to Sydney Harbour Bridge from Warringah Freeway. Choose your lane at West Street for either the bridge or the tunnel. Plan ahead at Live Traffic.
2: True South with Phil on the brakes on the Cumberland Highway northbound approaching the M4, and there's heavy M4 traffic citybound coming into Eastern Creek. Delays there from the Archibald Road overpass until just after the M7. Slowing as well on Wargrove Road and then on the Prospect Highway near the M4 too. Hume Motorway through Ingleburn, heavy traffic northbound from Campbelltown Road leading up to the M5. At Bexley, Stony Creek Road approaching Forest Road is heavy, and then Forest Road through Uncliffe. It's slowed down towards the Princes Highway. All clear on Southern Cross Drive from the airport. This is Will Bottom on 2GB.
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4: 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What have we got for you right now? Two people are dead, sadly, after a fatal crash on the far north coast. It happened at 6 o'clock last night near Kingscliff. A car crashed into a tree. The driver and the front passenger have died at the scene. A report has been prepared for the coroner and investigations underway. And we're thinking of the family and friends of those impacted by this tragedy this morning. Princess Eugenie is expecting her third child. The royal has posted a picture of her two sons holding a copy of an ultrasound. The post says, baby due 2026. Princess Eugenie and her husband Jack are parents to August and Ernest, and they'll be welcoming their newest addition before the end of the year.
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4: Spiro's here and he's got some NRL news. 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
5: Morning, Ben. Hard to believe, but we're already at round 10. That stage of the competition kicks off this weekend. All eyes on Team List Tuesday, 4 o'clock this afternoon. All the sides will be released for the upcoming weekend of action, and all eyes will be on the St. George Illawarra Dragons and what their lineup will look like. They did have the bye last week, but the weekend before conceded 60 points in the annual Anzac Day clash with the Sydney Roosters. Reports suggesting today that Clint Gutherson will return from a hamstring injury, which has kept him sidelined for the last few weeks. He'll likely play fullback with Tyrell Sloan shifting to the wing, so all eyes on Team List. 4 o'clock this afternoon, they'll be released.
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5: Yeah, great result for at the Gold Coast Pro for Steph Gilmore, the Aussie surfing legend, taking out the women's title. And then hours later, the Aussie men's surfer Ethan Ewing took out the men's crown. So well done to the two of them. Gilmore especially claiming victory 21 years after her first win at the event, and the scenes after her victory just incredible. The crowd packing the beach and carrying her back up the beach proudly.
4: We'll chat in an hour.
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6: It's 6 o'clock. Good morning. I'm Josh Bryant. Three people have been killed in a boating accident in waters off the state's north coast. Police say a marine rescue vessel rolled in heavy conditions while trying to assist a yacht, which is now believed to have sunk at Ballina. Four people managed to make it back to shore. Search crews are still looking for any survivors. Using spyware to track a victim survivor unknowingly could soon be a criminal offence in New South Wales. The proposed changes respond to findings by the Crime Commission that surveillance devices are fueling a rise in domestic violence and being used to facilitate organised crime. State Attorney General Michael Daly says laws won't stop people consensually tracking each other.
7: There's a difference, I think, between tracking for friendly purposes, if you like, you know, young people sharing their locations and enjoying knowing where each other are, and tracking for a sinister purpose. And it really all comes down to consent.
6: The price of crude oil has spiked in the wake of the developments in the Middle East. An oil port in the United Arab Emirates has been hit, sparking a large fire. The UAE says the attack constitutes a dangerous escalation and that it holds Iran fully responsible, while Iranian state media, quoting a military official, argues the country had no plans to target the UAE. The City of Sydney has withdrawn the booking of a Globalise the Intifada event that was organised by pro-Palestinian activists. The event was due to be held in a council-owned building tonight. Lord Mayor Clover Moore says despite long supporting the right to peaceful assembly, she's made the decision to cancel the forum in the interests of public safety. A new survey has found Australian travellers are reporting higher satisfaction with international airlines compared to domestic carriers. Gabrielle Hodson explains.
8: A study of our air travel behaviour between the end of the pandemic and the start of the Iran war has found Aussie customers almost expect less than ideal service as the norm. Of the 4,000 customers surveyed, SMH The Age says 55% had experienced a flight delay of at least 15 minutes in the last year. Of those, 95% didn't complain. 48% of respondents believed a complaint wouldn't have made any difference. Around the same number said they didn't have the time or energy. The study also found many passengers didn't know how to lodge a submission with the airline. Others were frustrated by confusing and superficial responses. Gabrielle Hodson reporting.
6: Also making news, two people have been killed, several injured, when a car ploughed into a crowd in eastern Germany. A 33-year-old is in custody. In finance, the Dow Jones trading down 581 points, the Nasdaq down also one Australian dollar, buying 71.7 US cents.
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6: Dolphins forward Daniel Saifiti's announced his immediate retirement from rugby league due to medical concerns. The former Knights front rower has struggled to recover from a serious shoulder injury that he suffered in round 8 last year. The increased speed of NRL games this season continues to be a major talking point. Sharks forward Jesse Colquhoun telling Sports Today it can be hard to keep up when defending.
9: It's certainly different to any of the footy I played last year. It's definitely a lot faster, and the six agains are making an enormous impact, and it almost feels like a game of touch footy out there at times.
6: Cricket Australia is believed to be planning to push ahead with the privatisation of at least three Big Bash teams, despite the plan to sell off all eight failing. And Aussie surfer Steph Gilmore's taken out the Gold Coast Pro for a seventh time. 6:04, that's the latest news and sport.
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13: At Ermington, two cars have collided southbound on Silverwater Road. They're just near Victoria Road. Through Granville, Parramatta Road building quickly. Cityland approaching James Bruce Drive. At Strathfield, Centenary Drive, heavy from the Hume Highway up past Waroona Road northbound. Hume Motorway through Ingleburn, heavy traffic from Campbelltown Road northbound onto the M5. With the M5 slow through Casula, through Liverpool and building through Moorbank past Heathcote Road, M4 struggling from Collerton into Eastern Creek, and the M7 slow through Quakers Hill and through Baulkham Hills joining the M2. This is Will Bottom on Sydney's 2GB.
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6: Mostly sunny throughout the day. Westerly winds in the morning. A top of 24 degrees on the coast, 25 in the west. Partly cloudy, slight chance of a shower tomorrow. Similar conditions on Thursday. Sunny for Friday. Clear skies over the weekend before showers on Monday. Right now, 15 degrees in town. Humidity 77%. 7%. 12 degrees, Bankstown and Penrith. 9 at Campbelltown. 14 at Lucas Heights. 13, Terry Hills. I'm Josh Bryant. There'll be more news at 6.30 on Your News Leader, Sydney's 2GB.
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4: Thank you for joining us. Our number 131873. No one's jagged the quiz question just yet. Do you want one more go at it? Just so you can do your best to try to win $100 from our friends at On Deck. So today, May 5, and listen to the clue, music and politics went head to head. Here's the only hint. Music and politics went head to head on this day. If you think you know the answer, send us a text 0460 873 873. I've got some movie reviews from you, having seen The Devil Wears Prada 2. Amanda says, Devil Wears Prada, great, saw it yesterday. Angela says, saw it, liked it, but was expecting a little more. And Kylie says, I wanted to love it. Fashion didn't disappoint, but the storyline lacked a little bit. It felt like a money grab to get the old cast together. So there's Kylie, Angela and Amanda reviewing The Devil Wears Prada 2. It's 9 minutes after six and it's time to see what Aussie-owned Red Energy has to offer your business. 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
4: Feedback on Clover Moore finally cancelling that Globalise the Intifada event that was set to be held tonight. Jan says she needs to go. She's done nothing for business property owners in the city whose offices are empty and they can't sell them. Since coronavirus and working from home, she could at least lower the rates for these people. She's had her use-by date. Liz says Clover was able to make the decision because she loosened the dog collar around her neck. That allowed a bit more blood to the brain. Mark says there should be an age limit. I agree with the previous person who texted. I don't think age has got anything to do with it. I mean, we've seen some really qualified people doing some really important jobs. I think it's all about judgment. You can phone in any time if you've got anything to report on the roads to 131873. Now, Brett says, good morning. The issue with youngsters going wild is getting worse in Maroubra. Last night, a group of five teenagers started throwing blueberries at passengers on a bus from Bondi to Maroubra. A brave lady asked them to stop and the driver pulled over and threatened to call the police. The group stopped for a while and just before they got off at the intersection of Fitzgerald Avenue and Anzac Parade, they slapped the lady. They pulled her by the hair to the ground and they kicked her and stomped on her. By the time the driver got to them, they ran away. Brett says the situation is getting worse in Maroubra. Something has to be done. It sounds like it, Brett. We're on to New South Wales Police right now to find out what unfolded last night. Thank you very much for your eyewitness report. Now, do you want something positive? This is from Christine. Hi, Ben. My husband and I were dining with two friends at our local Asian restaurant in Cherrybrook on Saturday night. A young couple with their three-month-old baby girl came and sat at the table next to us. We struck up a conversation with them, which naturally revolved around their beautiful little baby. They left after a quick meal and we wished them well for their baby's christening, which was happening the next day. When we were leaving the restaurant, we received a surprise. And Christine is on the line right now. Hello, Christine.
16: Hi, Ben. How are you?
4: I'm doing well. Thank you very much for getting in touch. What was the surprise?
16: Well, the big surprise was we went to pay the bill and the gentleman behind the counter said, don't worry about it. The young couple who were next to you have paid the bill for you. And we were absolutely floored. We didn't know this couple. We didn't know their name. They didn't know us. But we just had this lovely conversation with them and they decided to pay for our food. It was amazing.
4: They've paid for your dinner off the back of a pleasant conversation with you guys in the Asian restaurant.
16: Absolutely, absolutely. There were four of us. I would expect our bill was probably around about $100, but it wasn't the dollar value. It was the fact that they did that, which absolutely floored us.
4: Well, I'm keen to know, who struck up the conversation? Was it them or you? How did it kick off?
16: Well, it was us, because, well, it was me, to be honest. They came into the restaurant with the baby in their stroller, the baby or their pram, that they were sitting next to us. The baby was in the pram between the two tables, and I happened to admire the little girl, asked them what her name was. Just one thing led to another. We just chatted.
4: Wow.
16: They lived in Pennant Hills. We lived in Cherrybrook. They were there for a very quick meal before a big celebration the next day. And it was just idle chatter, really.
4: Well, I think the reason they've done this for you is because you reached out your arm of friendship and struck up a conversation. And they've thought, you know what, she's a nice person. They're nice people. We want to pay for their dinner. You don't remember the baby's name, do you?
16: Yes, it was Ivana.
4: Ivana.
16: And Ivana, I remembered that because I said, oh, that was Donald Trump's wife's name.
4: Ivana. I reckon we might be able to find them with a unique name like Ivana.
16: Look, they're a lovely, they're a lovely Lebanese couple, but we don't know their Christian names. All we know is that they live in Pennant Hills.
4: Okay. And what was the restaurant?
16: It was the Noodle Hut in Cherrybrook.
4: Noodle Hut, Cherrybrook. I'm going to try and find them.
16: It was amazing. Just floored us. And we're in our 70s, and I would expect they were probably in their late 20s, the two of them.
4: All right. I'm going to try and find them. And thank you for sharing this with us, because it's nice when something like that happens, even nicer when more people find out about it. Thank you so much.
16: You're very welcome, Ben. Have a lovely day.
4: I'll tell you what I'll do, Christine. I've got $100 here from OnDeck, the small business loan specialist. I've got to give it away, and no one's answered the quiz question correctly so far. So I'm going to send the money to you instead.
16: Oh, you're joking.
4: No.
16: I'll share it with the people that we were dining with.
4: There you go. And if we can find them, otherwise you can pay it forward next time you're at the Noodle Hut and pick up someone else's dinner.
16: Well, that's a brilliant idea, Ben. Thank
4: you. Good on
16: you.
4: No worries. There's Christine. And my thanks to OnDeck, ondeck.com.au, the small business loan specialist. If you're a small business and you're looking for a business boost, OnDeck is the answer. And can we find this couple, a Lebanese couple, young, with a little baby daughter who's just been christened, her name Ivana? They're at the Noodle Hut in Cherrybrook on Saturday night. Do you know them? Because we want to find them.
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13: Through Colby, heavy traffic on Richmond Road, southbound approaching the M7, with the M7 slow through Quakers Hill and through Baulkham Hills, heavy there from Seven Hills Road onto the M2, and through Rouse Hill, very slow on Windsor Road, southbound approaching Commercial Road. At Ermington, two-car crash on Stillwater Road at southbound near Victoria Road. In the Harbour Tunnel, there's some debris, a piece of rubber affecting southbound lanes. Strathfield, Centenary Drive northbound, very heavy off the Hume Highway and also out of Greenacre off Roberts Road northbound, and the M5 slow from the Hume motorway to the tolls. This is Will Bottom on 2GB.
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4: 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He says the US has launched strikes on boats from Iran in the Strait of Hormuz. 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
4: There's a broken promise or two coming from Anthony Albanese and Jim Chalmers, the Prime Minister and the Treasurer, ahead of the budget that's coming next week. I'll tell you about that a little later this morning. And, of course, it's Interest Rates Day, the RBA deciding on rates today. We'll discuss those matters and others with Peter Switzer, our money man. He'll be on the line after 6:30. 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Mostly sunny for Sydney with light winds, 77% humidity. Right now, 15 degrees on the coast, climbing to 24. It's 11 in Sydney's west with a top of 25.
25: 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And now, the US Report.
4: Tensions in the Strait of Hormuz are rising. President Donald Trump says the US has launched strikes on 7 boats from Iran. Harley Carnes has got the details. Hi, Harley.
26: Hi there. Yeah, Ben, Project Freedom is what President Trump calls it. And there are 7 of these fast attack boats that Iran has that President Trump says the U.S. has hit. They've had a lot of target practice recently, if you think about it, has the Navy, because they've been sending very similar boats, fast-moving drug smuggler boats, to the bottom of the ocean in the Pacific. So, you know, lessons and tactics learned there are taught throughout the whole system, and evidently it works. The Navy was ready. Look, if they start something called, you know, Project Freedom, designed to shepherd ships through the Gulf, I mean, through the Strait, it's for sure that they're ready for it. It's for sure they're thinking, please send us some fast targets. We'll hit them. You know, and evidently that's what they're doing. So we'll see how that goes. You know, Iran claims it fired a warning shot at American warships. Okay. I would say thank you for sharing. The Navy says that its destroyers and its merchant ships have sailed through the waterway. Iran says that's not true. But the U.S. has said, you know, there are 2 of them that are through. I guess we'll know if it's true if they arrive at their destination.
4: Yeah, there we go. Claims and counterclaims. Iranian media reporting Iran has hit 1 U.S. warship. And, of course, Washington, D.C. denies that. What about this close call between a driver and an airplane?
26: Ooh-wee. Let me tell you, I have driven down this highway myself many times. Interstate 95 goes right by Newark Airport, and you're right next to the bridge or to the fence. And the aircraft, some of them, are fly right over top of you. And it's not just, it can be the parkway, because the, you know, Newark Airport is surrounded by highways, and it's pretty hemmed in. One huge wheel of a Boeing 767 flipped the top of a big rig truck and a light pole as it was coming in to land. The airliner, undeterred, landed safely. No problem, no injuries on the plane. The driver of the truck was bounced around a little bit, but he's okay, treated and released at a local hospital. Of course, there was going to be some damage to the airplane. We don't know what it is yet, but the driver's okay. The people on the plane were okay. But, man, oh, man, the cause is pretty simple. I mean, I don't have to be a rocket scientist or maybe even a pilot to know what happened. The plane got too low just before touchdown. I mean, it's that simple.
4: That's how it looked to me, Harley. That's how it looked to me.
26: Well, that's what it was. Look, you can't hit a truck on the highway that's next to the runway unless you get low enough to hit it. That's the way it works. Could have been wind shear. That's a possibility. You know, the wind goes away. It was a little bit windy at the time, but nonetheless, you know, and the airplane can sink in that loss. But if you know you're likely to have wind shear, you stay a little high and land a little farther down the runway. That's a pilot talking. It'll be pilot error no matter what. No doubt about that. But I'm glad everybody's okay.
4: A lucky escape. We'll talk to you tomorrow. Thank you, my friend.
26: Thanks. All right. Bye-bye.
4: Harley Carnes on the line from the U.S. To Will and Ben, well done. You've both got the correct answer in the On This Day quiz. You both get a gold star. This is a really good point from Dennis. Would Clover Moore allow a meeting to globalize Islamophobia? Well, no way in the world. And that highlights the point. Clover Moore would never allow an event to be held in a City of Sydney building that was all about globalizing Islamophobia. So why would you allow globalize the Intifada? And if you missed the news, she's now cancelled the event. It was due to take place tonight. We'll talk to the Liberal leader Kelly Sloan about it at 7:15.
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13: North Sydney, Warringah Freeway now slow from Falcon Street southbound approaching the Harbour Tunnel entrance. At Ermington, a crash. It's a Captiva T-bone by a Ranger affecting southbound on Silverwater Road near Victoria Road. At Greystanes, broken down car on the M4 westbound just after the Cumberland Highway and the M4 citybound. Slow traffic from Archibald Road through to Greystanes Road with heavy delays northbound through Ingleburn on the Hume Motorway onto the M5, and the 5 slows all the way to Belmore Road. Hurstville, broken down truck on King George's Road heading up towards Wanneora Road northbound. This is Will Bottom on 2GB.
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24: Ben Fordham Live, Macca's new Dunk Chicken Range has landed. Try the Dunked McCrispy, Dunked McSpicy or Dunked McWings in delicious Korean barbecue sauce, because no one beats Macca's sauce.
4: Thank you for joining us. A private health insurance price hike is on the way. Some retirees could see increases three times higher than younger Aussies. Private Healthcare Australia says people aged 70 and older with gold hospital cover could see premiums jump by 20%. That price rise could turn out to be more than $1,600. It comes after the federal government announced they'd be scrapping higher rebates for over 65s. Private Healthcare Australia says these are Aussies who've done exactly what governments encourage them to do, maintain health cover throughout their lives. Now, when they need their hospital cover the most, they're being singled out for the biggest price increases we've ever seen. So how do you feel about paying up to $1,600 more for private health?
7: Just a little bit of history repeating.
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4: Today is the 5th of May. It was on this day in 1961 that Alan Shepard became the first American to go to space.
8: The rocket performs perfectly as it lifts the funnel-shaped capsule gracefully along.
4: They trailed the Soviet Union, who reached the milestone just 3 weeks before. In 2016, the Rolling Stones took on Donald Trump. This was our quiz question. The band banned him from playing their songs during his presidential campaign. In 1990, Paul Hogan married Linda Kozlowski. They were co-stars on Crocodile Dundee.
9: He's got a knife.
10: That's a knife.
4: They tied the knot in Byron Bay before splitting in 2013. In 1945, Yosemite Sam made his cartoon debut.
11: It's Yosemite Sam!
12: Yosemite Sam!
11: Yosemite. Yeah, Yosemite Sam! The roughest, toughest he-man, stuffest hombre has ever crossed the Rio Grande.
4: In 1997, Married with Children aired for the final time.

0: Adele is 38 today. She sold more than 120 million records. She's won 16 Grammys. And she's only 38 years of age. It all happened on this day, the 5th of May. Mostly sunny in Sydney, 15 degrees on the coast, climbing to 24. Right now, 11 in Sydney's west, a top of 25.
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2: It's 6:30. Good morning. I'm Josh Bryant. Three people are dead. The search is underway for any other survivors after two boats ran into trouble off the New South Wales north coast. A yacht got into trouble near the South Ballina breakwall and a marine rescue vessel rolled in heavy conditions while responding. Four people have made it safely to shore. Today Show reporter Andrea Cruthers says two rescue volunteers were among the confirmed dead.
3: An alarm that was raised just after 6:15 last night. There was reports the vessel was in trouble off the breakwall. The rescue crew responded, but their boat rolled crossing the bar in the heavy seas. I can tell you that two of them were part of the marine rescue crew. The third was on board that yacht that were trying to help.
2: Analysts believe the conflict in the Middle East is at risk of escalating as the United States and Iran launch a fresh barrage of strikes in the Strait of Hormuz. The United Arab Emirates is accusing Tehran of launching a drone attack on a major oil port, which has caused a large fire to break out. Former U.S. Navy Chief William J. Parker's told today U.S. forces are also claiming to have struck seven Iranian boats in the strait, which is heightening the risk of further escalation.
4: They are in a very sophisticated and a very complex environment right now, as close as those ships are to land on both sides.
2: Efforts to return the Great Western Highway back to normal operations are a step closer, with Transport for New South Wales now shortlisting preferred engineering solutions. Officials will then spend this week narrowing down which proposals move on to the next stage. The union representing childcare workers is pushing for the state government to stop outsourcing domestic violence services to third-party providers. The Public Service Association argues programs for victim survivors should be delivered as a core government function alongside things like housing and health. New research shows farmers are increasingly seeking mental health support amid worsening pressures. Rural Aid's Pulse of the Paddock report surveyed more than 1,300 primary producers, finding worsening weather events and rising input costs are the primary factors straining mental health. Chief Executive John Walters says the service has seen a 30% increase in the number of farmers reaching out for assistance.
5: When we look at where we are right now, 5 months into a year, We've had multiple floods, we've had fires down south, and we know how tight drought is making the situation for so many people right around the country at this time.
2: Also making news, two people have been killed when a car ploughed into a tree on the M1 Pacific near Kingscliff, and proposed reforms are being introduced into state parliament to make it a criminal offence to use spyware to unknowingly track a victim. In finance, the Dow Jones down 507 points, the Nasdaq down 46, one Aussie dollar buying 71.7 US cents.
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2: Roosters winger Cody Ramsey has opened up on his remarkable comeback to the NRL after a three-year health battle. His career looked over when diagnosed with a rare stomach condition while playing at the Dragons. After coming on as a replacement in the Roosters' win over the Broncos, Ramsey explained he never gave up.
6: Well, I got two beautiful girls and a partner for a massive reason. And then there's another reason that I guess if you don't try, then you never know. So I don't want to live my life not knowing.
2: Former Aussie all-rounder James Hopes has been given the first crack as head coach, handing the reins at the Sydney Sixers for 2 years. In the English Premier League, Chelsea's gone down to Nottingham 3-1, while Manchester City leads Everton 1-0, and the Giants have selected Maisie Evans as one of their picks in the AFLW pre-season draft. It's 26-7. That's the latest news and sport.
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9: At Mount Druitt, a crash on Currajong Avenue. It's just past Sunblest Crescent. There's heavy delays at Greystanes behind a breakdown on the M4. It's westbound. It's just past the Cumberland Highway. Slow traffic from near Burnett Street. The M4 citybound is slow from Collerton through to Greystanes and then from Granville through Auburn. At Ermington, two vehicle crash on Silverwater Road. Southbound near Victoria Road with heavy traffic. City West Link and the M4 tunnel at the Rosalind Interchange is slowing onto the Anzac Bridge with a lot of traffic both ways on the freeway through North Sydney between Ernest Street and the tunnel. This is Will Bottom on 2GB.
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2: Mostly sunny throughout the day. Westerly winds in the morning. Top of 24 on the coast, 25 in the west. Partly cloudy, the slight chance of a shower tomorrow. Similar conditions for Thursday. A sunny day by Friday, clear skies for the weekend before showers on Monday. Right now, 14 degrees in town, humidity 79%, 10 degrees at Bankstown, 8 at Campbelltown, 14 Lucas Heights, 11 Penrith, 12 Terry Hills. I'm Josh Bryant. There'll be more news at 7 on your news leader, Sydney's 2GB.
1: People you know. Opinions that matter. 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
0: Morning to George. George says, good morning, Ben. Could you please wish my beautiful wife a very happy anniversary of 47 years today? Yes, George, but it would be helpful if we knew her name. Happy anniversary. George is plus one. Rhonda says, just listening to the lady saying a stranger paid for her dinner. I had my lunch paid for one day by a stranger in Port Macquarie. I was about to pay when a chap tapped me on the shoulder and paid for my lunch. It's always a nice thing when it happens. 131873, the open line number. We'll check in with our money man, Peter Switzer, in just a moment. We do have a little bit of breaking news coming through from the United States. The White House has been placed into lockdown after reports of a shooting nearby. Gunshots have been reported near the White House complex, prompting the Secret Service to immediately place the area into lockdown. Security has been tightened across key locations, including the press office, after the incident near 15th Street and Independence Avenue. Videos circulating on social media show journalists being swiftly moved into the press briefing room as agents secured the perimeter. Roughly 15 minutes later, authorities have issued an all clear, easing immediate concerns. So the Secret Service has confirmed it's been responding to an officer-involved shooting at the scene. One individual has been shot by law enforcement. Their condition remains unknown. Officials have also urged the public to avoid the area as emergency crews continue with their work. So that's just unfolding right now in Washington, D.C. It's 20 minutes to 7 o'clock. It's time to get a power pack plan for your business with Red Energy, redenergy.com.au. Now, this is a good move. The New South Wales government is cracking down on spying partners. Premier Chris Minns is making it a criminal offence to spy on someone using tracking devices. Domestic abusers who use cameras or recording devices will now face up to 5 years in jail. Currently, offenders can only be prosecuted for stalking if the victim fears harm. And this rule has allowed perpetrators to track and abuse their victims, often with no punishment. Domestic violence advocates have been raising the alarm about these tracking devices. There are even reports of people being sent to their mum's house, kids being sent to their mum's house with a tracking device in a teddy bear, or sent to their dad's house with a tracking device in a teddy bear. The legislation will make it illegal to hire someone to engage in stalking. Domestic Violence Prevention Minister Jodie Harrison says these reforms will help close gaps in current laws. She's told the Daily Telegraph, "We're holding perpetrators to account and increasing protections for victims."
1: 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And now, the Business Report.
0: This is concerning the NAB boss, Andrew Irvine, is warning of a possible recession. It comes as high fuel prices continue to put pressure on Australia's productivity. And, of course, we've got the RBA deciding on interest rates today. Morning, Switz.
13: Yeah, Ben, this is a really critically well-timed comment from the NAB CEO. Remember, this is the biggest business bank in Australia. And when he's worried about a recession, it's a message to the people on the board of the RBA. The AFR's Lee Jerkovich wrote a great story today where she actually said the decision made by the Reserve Bank today will be made by the people around the board table. Now, and we all economists are saying the Reserve Bank should raise interest rates, but I've looked at the composition. Only three of the board members are really sort of government public servants. The rest come from the real world in many ways. And the last decision, Ben, to raise interest rates in March was a split decision. So there is a rough chance if the people around this board table understand a lot of young people with mortgages in particular are really stressed out. They think RBA stands for the real bullies of Australia, given the fact that they cut interest rates to get people into houses, and as soon as they get into expensive houses because interest rates were low, they start raising interest rates and people are under a lot of pressure and our economy is slowing down. So what the NAB CEO said was a really timely thing to say as these guys make a decision about our interest rate future.
0: And the worry is we might have more than one interest rate rise between now and the end of the year. And how are the markets, yep, Switz?
13: Well, the markets are worried. Apparently, there was like a drone being sent over UAE from Iran. And so the Dow Jones is down 555 points. Our market will be down 65 points at the start. And the Aussie dollar is 71.65 US cents. And this is another thing the RBA should consider as well.
0: Good on you, Switz. We'll catch you tomorrow.
13: Cheers, mate.
0: We'll have full analysis coming up tonight of the interest rate decision on Money News with James Willis, so don't miss that. Joe, you've got something to celebrate. What's going on?
14: Yes, hello. Good morning, Ben. I'm Joe. I'd just like to wish my husband, Glenn, a happy 57th birthday today.
0: Well, tell me about Glenn. Why is he so important to celebrate?
14: So Glenn's really important. He's an absolutely loving husband, wonderful father, and just a joy to be around.
0: Oh, all right. So 57 today. You're going out with him today or you'll save that for the weekend?
14: No. So we're going to head out to the local pub in Mudgee tonight to celebrate where he wanted to go for dinner.
0: What's the local pub in Mudgee?
14: So we're going to go to the Courthouse.
0: The Courthouse Hotel. All right. Well, have a great one, Glenn. Happy birthday. Happy

0: Hope you have a great 57th birthday. We've got some figures coming out about the number of Aussies booking overseas trips. I'll share that with you at the moment. Is the current crisis in the Middle East impacting people travelling to Europe? We've got a fantastic giveaway this week for anyone out there with a dog. 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
2: At Hurstville, broken on truck on King George's Road, northbound heading up towards Waniora Road up the hill. Through Moore Parksing, northbound slow on South Darling Street approaching Cleveland Street, and the Eastern Distributor from there into the main tunnel slows as well. North Sydney, the freeway under speed both ways. Citybound delays from West Street at Cameray heading down towards the Harbour Tunnel. There's a lot of outbound traffic on Military Road from Neutral Way into Cremorne, and Citybound across the Spit Bridge and then up the hill through Mossman on Spit Road. M2 slowing Citybound through North Ride into the Lane Cove Tunnel. This is Will Bottom on Sydney's 2GB.
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0: Thank you for joining us. Four men accused of disrupting an Anzac Day dawn service have appeared in court. Jacob Hersant, Nathan Bull, Michael Nelson and Ian Lomax are facing charges of offensive behaviour. It's alleged the group booed and yelled during the Anzac Day dawn service last year in Melbourne. They are fighting the charges. The group is arguing their actions are protected by the right to express political opinions. A lawyer for one of the men says political expression and political communication is just that. It can't be offensive, it's just expression. Other attendees at the Anzac Day event have a different view. A witness named Nigel has told the court it was a continual barrage. It didn't stop at the end of the welcome to country. Another witness, Leanne, says so many people were asking them to show respect. The case continues today. And we'll be hearing about more of this type of case because a man accused of booing at a Sydney Dawn service this year on Anzac Day has been charged with similar offences. He'll face court in June.
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0: This is a worry. A rodent-borne virus has claimed three lives and left another British man in a critical condition on a cruise ship. And Vicky Turner's got the details. Hi there, Vicky.
10: Hi, Ben. Yeah, we're talking about hantavirus. Now, as you say, three passengers on board this cruise ship, the MV Honduras, have died. Two Dutch passengers, one German, and a UK national is critically ill following a suspected outbreak of this virus on this cruise ship. Now, the vessel, which is currently off, anchored off Cape Verde, has 149 other people on board. This 69-year-old UK national has tested positive for a hantavirus variation and is in intensive care at the moment in Johannesburg. They also have two crew members, a British and a Dutch crew member, who have acute respiratory symptoms, hantavirus in them not yet confirmed. Typically, this hantavirus is transmitted from rodents via their feces, saliva or urine. Human-to-human transmission, Ben, rare, according to health authorities. Now, the weird thing is, they've gone through this cruise ship with a fine tooth comb and they haven't found any signs of rodents. So did these passengers pick up this hantavirus when they were off, you know, off the cruise ship and on shore somewhere? The WHO, the World Health Authority, is involved with this. They're telling people don't panic. There's no travel restrictions. We'll deal with the cases that we've got at the moment and we'll see how things go. Now, if hantavirus is sounding a little familiar to you and you're thinking, I've heard that not too long ago, you may remember it was in the headlines last year after the wife of the Oscar-winning actor Gene Hackman died from a similar thing in March last year. So that's why it's a bit familiar, I think, to people.
0: I think we're all just glad we're not on board that ship. And a household name in Australia and one of our sponsors, Chemist Warehouse, is heading to the UK.
10: Yeah, it looks like it's going to be a household name in the UK soon as well. And they're entering the UK market through a major stake in Greenlight Healthcare, which is a London-based network of 22 stores. Now, the move is part of Sigma Healthcare's broader international expansion strategy. They've currently got stores in New Zealand, Dubai, Ireland, online in China, of course, as well. The Sigma Healthcare acquired

0: like remains employee owned, so they all look like they're going to get a big bonus as well, which is quite nice. They've only announced the Chemist Warehouse, the phase one of this rollout at the moment, and they say it's a rebrand, and they're going to develop up to 5 stores initially, but there is potential for further expansion if they're successful, which I think they probably will be.
1: Yeah, big news for an Aussie company. We'll talk to you soon. Thank you so much, Vicky.
0: Cheers, Ben.
1: Vicky Turner joining us from the UK. We're being told this morning that fewer people are booking last-minute trips to Europe this year. The travel industry says they're seeing the first indications of the impact of the conflict in the Middle East. There are fewer last-minute bookings for the European summer than in previous years. Since the war started, travel agents have been busy rebooking clients who'd expected to transit through the Middle East. The Australian Travel Industry Association says it appears people with European holidays booked before are determined to go ahead with their plans. However, last-minute purchases aren't as common right now. They say we're not seeing a substantial pickup that we would usually see for last-minute trips to Europe.
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3: At Arndale Park, reports of a crash on the Great Western Highway, Doonside Road through Berkshire Park. Very slow on Richmond Road, southbound from Lendalo Road towards St Mary's Road. And it's heavy on the M7 northbound approaching Richmond Road up through Dean Park coming around the bend. With the M7 also slow through Baulkham Hills onto the M2. Hume Motorway heavy through Preston's onto the M5. The M5 is very slow from Heathcote Road passing the tolls and further on from the River Road towards Fairford Road. At Hurstville, a broken down truck on King George's Road, that's northbound heading up towards Waniora Road. This is Will Bottom on Sydney's 2GB.
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1: We'll check in with Spiro in just a moment with all the latest sports news, including the English Premier League. Mostly sunny in Sydney, light winds, 14 at the moment on the coast, climbing to 24, 11 in Sydney's west with a top of 25. New details have emerged about the scene where accused child killer Jefferson

0: Jason Lewis was found unconscious. The 47-year-old has been charged over the alleged murder of 5-year-old Sharon Granitz, also known as Kumanjai Little Baby. Lewis was taken to hospital after being beaten by locals. The bashing came hours after little Sharon's body was located. Evidence remains scattered in the dirt. Items including a children's pram and a toy pink unicorn have been found. Locals have also discovered blue latex gloves, bandages and scissors used by first responders after the individual was bashed. Nearby camp resident Angus Norman says Lewis was pushing a pram when young fellas spotted him. Angus says he was driving into town when he saw the police response. He's told the NT News, "He went straight past me. Everyone heard about it quick, and half of Alice Springs turned up."
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0: What's happening, Spiro?
2: What a game in the English Premier League this morning, Ben. Good morning to you. We're at the pointy end of the EPL season. It is a two-horse race for the title between Arsenal. They're in first. Manchester City are in second. And this morning we've had a massive result which could prove crucial in determining the champion. There's been a draw between Everton and Man City. And to put it simply, heading into this match, Arsenal were on 76 points after playing 35 matches. Man City on 70 points after playing 33 matches. So they had enough games in hand to overtake Arsenal and potentially secure top spot. But this draw makes it very, very difficult now, putting the Gunners, Arsenal, in an excellent position with just three matches remaining. But it's been an exciting match with ups and downs, lead changes galore. But in the end, full time between Everton and Man City, 3-3 the score. And we're looking forward to the final few matches of the EPL season.
0: And rugby league?
2: Well, we're just 21 days away now, Ben, from game one of the State of Origin series between New South Wales and Queensland. And the Blues are battling an injury crisis. Laurie Daly having to field a team with 15 players in the frame for selection now in doubt for the series opener. A heap of players out due to injury, pain, Haas, Tom Trbojevic, the two big names, but the time is ticking between now and game one, and Laurie Daly has to make some key decisions.
0: It's 7 o'clock.
1: Got a smart speaker? Then ask it to play 2GB.
3: It's 7 o'clock. Good morning. I'm Josh Bryant. The Australian share market is tipped to open lower as investors brace for another expected interest rate hike. Despite concerns about a recession sparked by the Middle East conflict and soaring oil prices, the Reserve Bank is widely tipped to lift the official cash rate for a third time this year. Business and finance commentator Peter Switzer told Ben Fordham it's interesting that the head of the NAB has now flagged that a recession is still possible.
4: Critically well-timed comment from the NAB CEO. Remember, this is the biggest business bank in Australia. And when he's worried about a recession, it's a message to the people on the board of the RBA.
3: Three people have died when a yacht and a marine rescue vessel got into difficulties in waters off the state's north coast. Police say the rescue vessel rolled while crossing the Ballina Bar amid heavy surf conditions. Four people managed to make it to shore. Authorities now believe the yacht has sunk. A search and rescue effort is resuming this morning. A cruise ship operator has confirmed four Australians are on board a ship where three passengers have died following an outbreak of hantavirus. The vessel remains off the West African coast, with health authorities organising the medical transfer of ill persons on board. Safe Work New South Wales says it's monitoring the status of the Snowy Hydro 2.0 project after two separate flooding incidents. Footage obtained by the Herald shows torrents of water gushing through a tunnel and cavern at the site. The federal government-owned corporation says the underground work is continuing on the project. The federal government is expected to unveil a multi-billion dollar cash splash for working Australians when delivering next week's budget. The measure would see every taxpayer received a handout he would only apply for the coming financial year. Independent MP Kate Cheney says the budget shouldn't focus on short-term fixes to cost of living, but look at long-term reform.
5: Tax reform is a big one of those. We are going to need some spending restraint with a gross debt on track to reach $1 trillion, and then targeted spending where it matters and where it's really going to make a difference.
3: New research suggests many businesses operating in Sydney are adapting travel routes and allowing more time for call-outs due to road congestion. The NRMA survey found nearly 80% of fleet-running companies believe that traffic across the city has gotten worse over the past year. Also making news, new polling shows Australian travellers are reporting a higher satisfaction with international airlines over local carriers such as Qantas. In finance, the Dow Jones down 557 points at the close, the Nasdaq closing down 46, one Australian dollar currently buying 71.6 US cents.
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3: The Bulldogs are dismissing suggestions of a culture problem at the club despite an airport bungle before the Anzac clash against the Broncos. Four players failed to board a team flight, but none are facing disciplinary action. And Ari Tuala says it wasn't a big deal.
6: But I wasn't there, but one of the boys was pretty sick, so a few of the boys have stayed back with him and made sure it was okay.
3: The Sydney Sixers have named former Australian all-rounder James Hopes as their new Big Bash coach, locking him in on a two-year deal. In the EPL, there were five second-half goals as Manchester City and Everton played out a 3-3 draw, while the interim Chelsea boss is backing the commitment of his side despite their 3-1 loss to Nottingham Forest. Stephanie Gilmore has claimed a seventh title at Snapper Rocks 21 years after her maiden win at the Gold Coast Pro. It's 7:04. That's the latest news and sport.
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8: Through Mascot, heavy traffic both ways on General Holmes Drive through the airport tunnel. The outbound queue is for a two-truck crash at Mascot on the M5. That's just after the airport tunnel, but before the Cooks River Tunnel, taking out the left-hand lane westbound. And also on the M5 at Hammondville, there's a broken-down truck. It's city-bound just past the tolls. Back of the queue for it's at the Hume High overpass through Liverpool. Report of a crash on the M4 at Homebush at Citybound, in between Homebush Bay Drive and the entrance to the M4 tunnel. There's a lot of traffic southbound approaching the Silverwater Bridge on Silverwater Road through Ermington. This is Royal Bottom on Sydney's 2GB.
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3: Mostly sunny throughout the day. Westerly winds in the morning. Top of 24 on the coast, 25 in the west. Partly cloudy with a slight chance of a shower tomorrow. Similar conditions on Thursday. Sunny on Friday. Clear skies for the weekend. Showers returning Monday. Right now, 14 degrees in town, humidity 82%. It's 11 degrees at Bankstown, 9 at Campbelltown, 13 at Lucas Heights, 12 at Penrith and Terry Hills. I'm Josh Bryant. 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
0: Tuesday morning, May 5, the RBA making a call on interest rates today, and Clover Moore's Intifada event has been cancelled, although the organisers say it will go ahead, but not in a council-owned building. It's going to happen in a park. Kelly Sloan will be live in just a moment. On the text line, Brendo says, Benny, who gives a rat's about the EPL? This is an NRL town. Brendo, try telling that to the EPL fans when we don't cover the English Premier League. You hear from them quick smart. Kerry says, so happy to hear you say fewer people instead of less. I'm finding the older you get, the less it takes to make you happy. And this one, does anyone remember the old TV show Long Before Married with Children that used the same theme song, Love and Marriage? I don't, Christine. Someone else might. Thanks very much for the messages. It's coming up to 9 minutes after 7 o'clock. Transurban's traffic team tell us drivers are saving up to 44 minutes right now using WestConnex from Parramatta to Sydney Airport. Quicker, safer trips with Transurban.
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0: Well, today's the day. The Reserve Bank is about to hand down its latest decision on interest rates. And there are real nerves around the country this morning. The RBA is widely expected to lift rates again by 25 basis points. That would be the third straight hike this year. It will take the cash rate to 4.35%. The RBA is trying to bring inflation under control, and they're doing it by making money more expensive to borrow and forcing households to cut back. It's what economists call a blunt tool or even a sledgehammer, because it doesn't target one part of the economy, it hits everyone. And right now, mortgage holders are copping the brunt of it. 9% of mortgage holders say they cannot cope with one or two more rate rises. 18% say three more increases would push them into default. And that's why there's so much anxiety around today's decision, because the margin for error is gone. 42% of Australians have less than $1,000 in their savings. 39% say they're already struggling to pay their mortgage. 44% of renters are struggling to find the money they need to pay for the rent. And 35% of Australians who don't own a property believe they'll never be able to afford one. So what does another 25 basis point hike mean in real terms? Well, for someone with a $600,000 mortgage, it's about an extra $90 a month in repayments. On a $1 million loan, an extra $150 a month. Now, if we see three more jumps, that's an additional $450 every month. So you tell me, where are you going to find that money? It's coming straight out of household budgets. And you can see the strain spreading through the economy. Business confidence is crashing at the moment. 61% of businesses expect bad times over the next 12 months. 73% expect bad times over the next 5 years. And household confidence is at its lowest point in recent memory. They're being forced to cut back to help bring inflation down. But at the same time, government spending is still running at record levels at about 28% of GDP. Compare that to the long-term average of about 20%. So while families are tightening their belts, Canberra is throwing around monopoly money. And that's why today's decision to hike rates is going to hit so hard, because for many Australians, it feels like they're the ones being squeezed to fix the problem. They're the ones wearing higher repayments, all while the biggest spender in the economy, the government, keeps on throwing around more money and pushing it out the door. So we will wait for the update today from the Reserve Bank. It, of course, comes at 2:30 p.m. You'll have it live with Michael McLaren here on 2GB. You'll be able to react to that RBA decision with Clinton Maynard after 3 on Sydney Now. And then full analysis on Money News with James Willis from 7 p.m.
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8: Problems on the M5. Firstly, good news at Mascot. They've reopened lanes now after a two-truck crash that was westbound just after the airport tunnel. Citybound, there's a number of incidents on the M5. Broken down truck through Hammondville. That's just past the tolls. It's got about 11 k's of delays, which are back onto the Hume motorway through Preston. Also, an incident at Beverly Hills, the M5, just before King George's Road. There's a U-turn stop there and a live lane. Delays for that back to Fairford Road. And once you get past it, M5 main tunnel is closed. Citybound for an overhead truck carrying an excavator. That's the M5 tunnel closed. This is Royal Bottom 2GB.

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3: Well, I think we might have received a little bit of information in a mission that we're on this morning. We received a note from Christine. She was at a restaurant in Cherrybrook on Saturday night, the Noodle Hut, and a couple with a little baby sat next to Christine and her family. And at the end, when Christine went to pay, the owners said, no, it's already been looked after. The couple with the baby paid for your dinner. And all she remembered was that the baby was called Ivana. Leanne's on the line. Hello, Leanne.
7: Hi, how are you?
3: Good. You reckon you know who it is?
7: I think I do. And just by chance, I was listening this morning and on the weekend, I was scrolling through some social media and I saw one of my clients that I have spray tanned in the past, and she had a little baby and it was christened on the weekend, and that's the couple that you're looking for.
3: What's the name of the baby?
7: Ivana or Ivanka.
3: Ivanka or Ivana. Okay, and who's the lovely couple?
7: The couple is Melissa and Anthony Risk.
3: Okay.
7: R-I-Z-K.
3: Righto, so you'd have a number for Melissa if you're her spray tanner.
7: Oh, I've probably got it somewhere in my phone.
3: Can you see if you can dig it up for us?
7: I will definitely do that for you, Ben.
3: And because you've helped us out, Leanne, I want to send you a bunch of roses from Mr. Roses.
7: Oh, you don't have to do that. I just thought it was a lovely story what they did for Christine.
3: Well, I think it's a great story, but I want to send you this because Mr. Roses like to share their beautiful 12 long-stem roses, a beautifully scented Mr. Roses candle, and a vase valued at $195 with our great listeners. It's coming your way, mrroses.com.au. So now we've got to find the lovely couple, Melissa and Anthony Risk.
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3: Now, traffic-wise, a warning from Wilbur. Heavy delays on the M5 city-bound with a number of incidents. There's a broken-down truck near the tolls. 11 k's of delays. A broken-down ute near King George's Road. 4 k's of delays. And the M5 main tunnel has just been closed due to an overheight truck. But it has just now reopened. So lots of activity on the M5 city-bound. Sydney's weather, mostly sunny, 77% humidity, now 14 degrees on the coast, a top of 24, 11 in Sydney's west and climbing to 25. Well, it's about time. After weeks of backlash, Clover Moore has cancelled a Globalise the Intifada event. It took us so long to work out that Sydney did not want a bar of this hate-filled conference. After weeks of public scrutiny, Clover Moore has finally made the right decision. She says, I've asked the city CEO to withdraw the booking. I've long supported the principles of peaceful assembly, protest and freedom of speech. However, these rights must always be balanced with a responsibility to ensure public safety and respect for all. And for weeks, Sydney siders have called for the event to be scrapped. A range of people have joined a chorus of people saying, how could they allow this to go ahead in the first place? And one of these strong voices has been Kelly Sloan, the Liberal leader in New South Wales. She's live in the studio. Kelly, good morning to you.
8: Good morning, Ben.
3: First of all, your reaction to the backflip from Clover Moore.
8: Yeah, about bloody time. You know, I'm glad that she's changed her mind, but our Australian Jewish community should not have to fight this hard for their personal safety. Leaders in our community should not have to fight this hard for common sense. Finally, Clover Moore's shown some common sense, but it's taken too long.
3: What should she be doing today apart from apologising to the Jewish community? That would be a good start.
8: Well, she should ensure that the people, these haters who are holding

0: Liberals and Nationals in New South Wales are prepared to help fix that. We'll be introducing amendments to legislation today that would give the government the power to prevent activities like this happening again. So we'd introduce legislation that would prohibit the use of council-owned land or property for anti-Semitic events like this. Because what we've seen today is an event shut down by Clover Moore, but pop up elsewhere. They've announced on their Facebook, these guys, that they're going to pop up in a park that is Ben, yet another City of Sydney controlled park in Darlinghurst.
1: Oh, right. So it'll be in a city controlled park in the suburb of Darlinghurst. The organisers say, we reject the implication from Clover Moore that our meeting risks community safety and respect for members of the community. The media cannot be allowed to determine the limits of free speech, what protest slogans mean or what public meetings can be held. The phrase globalise the intifada is not a call for violence. It's a call to end the violence of Israel's occupation. So it'll go ahead tonight. Who can stop it from going ahead tonight? I suppose Clover Moore, if it's in one of her parks.
0: Well, it's in one of her parks. So again, stand up, show leadership, try to shut it down, because it's moved from one venue from the City of Sydney into another City of Sydney venue. It's just outside, not inside this time. And ultimately probably pretty distracting for the locals. It's a small park with a playground in Darlinghurst, not far from the train station. And it'll be disruptive. But, you know, what gets me, Ben, is that we need leadership. We need to stop this hatred in our community. And that requires the leadership of people like the Premier and Clover Moore. Because if you want to see what happens with hatred, where it leads, listen to the incredibly heartbreaking stories at the Royal Commission yesterday. Look at what happened on Bondi Beach. You know, it gets me, Ben, because I just think, when is enough enough?
1: We've even got a case that I'll share with people later of a 14-year-old girl who has been hit with 109 charges accused of deliberately targeting Jewish people in Melbourne. And as you say, all of that heartbreaking evidence coming out of the Royal Commission as well. So you'll be moving this legislation today to stop these kind of events from going ahead in council buildings. Do you expect the support of the Premier and Labor?
0: Well, I'd like them to support it. They say they don't have the power. Well, we'll work with you to give you the power.
1: Kelly Sloan is with us, the Liberal leader in New South Wales, on a few other topics, if I can, Kelly. We've spoken in the past week about the feral pig problem in regional New South Wales. You want to do more about it?
0: We need to do more. We need that for our farmers right across regional New South Wales. These are plague proportions. Some of them are like 100-kilo beasts smashing through fences. They target baby lambs. They rip up farmers' properties. The destruction's immense, and I've seen it firsthand, Ben. I've been out way out west in our state. I've seen the problem. I've gone out on the utes at night. I've looked at the issue. We have to do something. And our colleagues, our regional Liberal colleagues and our national colleagues, people like Brendan Moylan, have been out there lobbying, advocating. The government needs to do something now.
1: And on e-bikes, the government's e-bike legislation will likely go to Parliament this week, and they're pushing for powers to crush illegal e-bikes. You want them to go further?
0: Yep, we're happy to support the crushing of illegal bikes. But when it comes to legal bikes, and this is the problem that we're facing, the rider behaviour, we want to give police the ability to at least seize those bikes. It's legal property. You don't have to crush it. But if these kids are doing the middle finger to the police on the Harbour Bridge or in our communities, putting their own lives at risk or others at risk, police should at least be able to seize that bike.
1: Well done for all the pressure you've applied over the Globalise the Intifada event. And to Clover Moore, this isn't the media leading to a backflip from you. This is public pressure and people power. We'll talk to you soon.
0: Thanks, Ben.
1: Kelly Sloan, the Liberal leader in New South Wales.
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3: What's happening? Crash at Granville on the M4 Citybound. It's just at the end of the James Bruce Drive on-ramp with delays building quickly. M5's got big delays, about 12 or 13 k's worth off the Hume motorway from Ingleburn, leading to a broken arm truck at Hammondville. It's taking out the right-hand lane just after the tolls. And once you get past that, standstill M5 traffic from Fairford Road down towards King George's. There's been a broken arm U-turn. take out two lanes. They've just got that on the back of a tow truck. At St Peter's, a gravel spill on the Princess Highway northbound, and at Lansdale, a crash across from 7-Eleven on the Hume Highway citybound. This is Will Bottom on 2GB.
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1: Let's have a chat on 131873. First of all, Shane wants to talk about the Globalise the Intifada event, which is now going ahead tonight, but not in that council-owned building, instead in a park, Charles Kernan Reserve in Darlington. Shane, hello.
12: G'day, Ben. How are you?
1: Not bad. What do you make of all of this?
12: I think it's revolting. I think Clover's done the most appalling job here of keeping the community safe and making the community feel, you know, particularly the Jewish community, feel welcome in their own city. She walked across the bridge in support of terrorists. There's been absolutely no leadership come from Town Hall, and I think it's revolting.
1: I appreciate the call, Shane. Thank you very much, and you're summing up the feelings of many who are sending through their messages. I'll get to more of them after the news at 7:30. Ahead of Mother's Day, we're giving you the chance to win a beautiful Mr. Roses box of Oriental lilies and roses delivered to your door, plus a light ritual skin treatment thanks to Future Skin. To listen... well, to win, listen out for this after 8.
13: Mamma mia, here I go again. My, how can I resist?
1: When you hear this after 8 o'clock, dial the prize line number 1-300-722-873. 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It's 11 in Sydney's west, a top of 25. Partly cloudy on Wednesday and partly cloudy on Thursday.
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14: It's 7:30. Good morning. I'm Josh Bryant. A controversial forum defending the phrase globalise the Intifada has been cancelled after weeks of controversy. Lord Mayor Clover Moore stepped in to block the event due to be held in a council-owned building tonight. However, organisers are now vowing to proceed with the event in a nearby reserve instead. Opposition leader Kelly Sloan has told Ben Fordham she's proposing a bill to make it harder for any similar events to be held in the future.
0: Because what we've seen today is an event shut down by Clover Moore, but pop up elsewhere. They've announced on their Facebook, these guys, that they're going to pop up in a park.
14: Police believe a yacht involved in a boating tragedy off the state's north coast has sunk. Crews are resuming the search for any survivors this morning. Three people died when the yacht and a marine rescue vessel responding ran into difficulties at Ballina. Four people made it to shore safely and have been checked over by paramedics. Safe Work New South Wales says it's assessing two separate flooding incidents at the Snowy Mountains Hydro Tunnel project. Gabrielle Hodson explains.
15: Video leaked to SMH The Age shows high-pressure torrents gushing through the tunnel of the Snowy 2.0 project. The footage shows the massive obstacles the multi-billion dollar project is facing, digging 27 k's of tunnels under the Kosciuszko National Park. The Commonwealth-owned corporation delivering the project says the water is the result of the natural geological conditions and was expected during tunnelling. It comes after another incident last month when a temporary fault with a pump caused a backlog of water, creating what looked like a waterfall. Snowy 2.0 was commissioned by the Turnbull government and was supposed to be finished by 2021. Gabrielle Hodson reporting.
14: Mortgage holders are being warned to brace for more pain, with the Reserve Bank widely tipped to deliver a third straight rate rise. Despite concerns about a recession, the RBA is expected to lift the official cash rate in order to address rising price pressures. New research has found a common logging byproduct could be used to purify air and water. The study shows eucalyptus bark can be converted into a highly porous form of carbon, which then traps pollutants. RMIT University Professor Suresh Bargo says there's a potential to further optimise the material's use.
16: What particularly exciting is that this material not only works for water purification and air filtration, but also shows a strong potential for capturing carbon dioxide.
14: And four Australians are on board a cruise ship where three passengers have died in a suspected hantavirus outbreak. The ship remains moored off West Africa. In finance, the Dow Jones down 557 points at close, the Nasdaq down 46, one Australian dollar buying 71.6 US cents.
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14: Dolphins forward Daniel Saifiti's announced his immediate retirement from rugby league due to medical concerns. The former Knights front rower struggled to recover from a serious shoulder injury suffered in round 8 last year. The increased speed of NRL games continues to be a major talking point. Sharks forward Jesse Colquhoun telling Sports Today it can be hard to keep up when defending.
17: It's certainly different to any of the footy I played last year. It's definitely a lot faster, and the six agains are making an enormous impact, and it almost feels like a game of touch footy out there at times.
14: Manchester City has had to settle for a 3-3 draw with Everton in a seesawing contest in the EPL. And Cricket Australia is believed to be planning to push ahead with privatisation for at least three Big Bash teams, despite the plan to sell off all eight teams failing. It's 26-8. That's the latest news and sport.
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3: On the north side, extensive delays out of the Langkow Tunnel via the Gore Hill and Ringer Freeway. That's just really heavy traffic from Artarmon through to North Sydney, approaching the Harbour Bridge and Tunnel. Hammondville on the M5, broken down truck, city bounce just past the tolls in the right-hand lane. A mechanic's just arrived and started working on it, but there's 14 k's of delay starting from Brooks Road and further on the M5, still struggling past Fairford Road after earlier incidents that were cleared. At Greystanes on the M4, there's timber across two westbound lanes near Clooney's Ross Street. The M4 Granville, the city-bound crash. This is Will Bottom on 2GB.
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14: Mostly sunny throughout the day. Westerly winds through the morning. A top of 24 degrees on the coast, 25 in the west. Partly cloudy with a slight chance of a shower tomorrow. Similar conditions on Thursday, sunny Friday, clear skies for the weekend, showers returning Monday. Right now, 15 degrees in town, humidity 79%, 13 at Bankstown, Penrith and Terry Hills, 10 at Campbelltown, 14 Lucas Heights. I'm Josh Bryant. There'll be more news at 8 on your news leader, Sydney's 2GB.
19: 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Opinions that matter. 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
1: I think we've found our good Samaritans. Thanks to our listeners. Christine told us about a good Samaritan who helped out with a meal over the weekend in Cherrybrook. I think we've found the good Samaritan. So stay tuned. We'll have that coming up in just a bit. I think we've also found one of the winners in our Leica dog food competition. We've encouraged you to send in photos of your cute pups. And I've got this one. I'd like to introduce you to Lucy, my auntie's dog. Before Lucy, my auntie had a lot of trouble with drunken people coming home late at night, jumping the fence and using her yard as a toilet or even stealing things. My cousin Matt gave her a rescue dog. Now Lucy protects my auntie and the house like a lion. She's a beautiful dog. 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That's why I'm entering her into the Leica competition. My auntie lives in Broken Hill. 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
1: 131873, the open line number. Here we go again. Prepare for more delays at Snowy Hydro 2. Construction of the disaster-ridden project has run into more problems. This time, serious flooding. Videos have revealed streams of water gushing through a tunnel deep underground. The footage has been shared by the Sydney Morning Herald. It shows water rushing at high pressure. It looks like an underground river. SafeWork New South Wales is aware of the issue. They say they'll continue to monitor the site. And the flooding is just the latest drama to hit the project. It's blown out on all fronts. The price tag for Snowy 2 is now understood to be around the $42 billion mark. When Malcolm Turnbull announced it, it was going to cost $2 billion. There have been repeated issues with the tunnel boring machines as well, and we're being warned the project may not be complete until 2032. So that adds about 4 years to the timeline. and it's already been pushed back. So now they're saying 2032 and $42 billion and now serious flooding at Snowy 2. You're listening to Ben Fordham on 2GB. Nick wants to have a chat. Morning, Nick.
2: Hi, Ben.
1: What do you want to chat about this morning?
2: Oh, I was just talking about, I left a comment, but and this Snowy scheme adds to it, but the $1 trillion debt we've got is, that's, you know, $30 billion or thereabouts in interest every year. So that's, you know, that's $1,000 for every person in Australia. On top of that, we've got, you know, state government debts, which in total would be, you know, pretty much close to that as well. Local government debt's getting up there as well.
1: And are you expecting that in the budget next week that Jim Chalmers is going to do anything about debt?
2: Absolutely not. He's going to keep spending and spending and spending, and it's all about winning the next election. But, you know, we're paying for it, and they're talking about intergenerational equity, which is a really nice term they use, but intergenerational inequity is that our kids are going to be paying for all this.
1: Yeah, and just on that intergenerational equity, we are being told today that older people are going to be paying more for private health insurance. Private Healthcare Australia says people aged 70 and older with gold hospital cover could see premiums jump by 20%. And Marissa says this health insurance rise is so unfair on so many levels. Help us pensioners fight this. We've worked so hard for 40 or 50 years, paid taxes, leave us alone. Why go after us? We are being told we should downsize too. No. Help us fight the health insurance rise. It's not fair. Marissa says we've been paying into this for 50 plus years. Go after the ones who don't work and put their hands out week after week. Thank you very much for the note. Now, there are going to be some cutbacks coming in the budget. The federal government is scaling back a controversial policy. Anthony Albanese is slashing a generous tax break for new electric vehicles. Currently, drivers who buy an EV worth under 91 grand are exempt from fringe benefits tax. But the move has been under the microscope for some years. The scheme has blown out by 15 times its intended amount, and it unfairly benefits wealthier drivers. At this stage, it's understood the policy will remain in place for the next 12 months, but then, from March 1, the federal government will begin to phase down the scheme. At first, the fringe benefits tax discount on EVs worth more than 75 grand will be cut. By 2029, all EVs under the luxury car tax threshold will no longer be exempt. The change is set to save $1.7 billion over 5 years. And the Treasurer, Jim Chalmers, says these adjustments will deliver fairer and more financially sustainable tax treatments for EVs. He's told the Australian Financial Review it's a sensible policy change.
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3: It goes from bad to worse on the M5. Another crash. This one's at Padstow. Two cars just before Fairford Road in the right lane. Delays for it back to the River Road. And before you get to that, 15 k's of really heavy traffic behind a broken down truck that's just after the tolls in the right lane. Those delays start through Ingleburn on the Hume Motorway. At Uncliffe, a crash on West Botany and Spring Streets. At Croydon Park, an accident on Georges River Road. It's eastbound at Beaufort Street. At Granville, three-vehicle accident on the M4 Citybound. It's just past James Roos Drive. Delays back to Pitt Street. Two lanes closed at St Peters on the Princess Highway northbound. That's for a gravel spill. And south of Artarmon, it's just hardly moving on the freeway down to the Harbour Bridge and Tunnel. This is Will Bottom on 2GB.
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1: 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We've managed to track down a good Samaritan or two. Early this morning, we caught up with Christine. She told us how a young couple pulled off a good deed over the weekend while they were out to dinner.
9: Well, the big surprise was we went to pay the bill and the gentleman behind the counter said, "Don't worry about it. The young couple who were next to you have paid the bill for you." And we were absolutely floored. We didn't know this couple. We didn't know their name. They didn't know us. But we just had this lovely conversation with them. And they decided to pay for our food. It was amazing.
1: Yeah, it was amazing. Christine wanted to try to track them down and I said we should be able to help. But the only clues she had, she said, look, I don't know their names. I know they were a Lebanese couple. I know they had a little baby who was being christened the next day and she believed that the baby's name was Ivana. And then we heard from Leanne and she thought, this sounds familiar.
22: Just by chance, I was listening this morning and on the weekend, I was scrolling through some social media and I saw one of my clients that I have spray tanned in the past and she had a little baby and it was christened on the weekend and that's the couple that you're looking for.
1: Right, I think we have worked this out and the lady who was receiving the spray tan was Melissa and it's her husband Anthony who's on the line right now. Hello, Anthony.
23: How you going, mate?
1: Good, mate. Was that you?
23: Yeah, it was, yes.
1: Why did you pay for Christine's dinner?
23: Look, to be honest, we kind of bombarded on their little dinner that they had going on. And our daughter, she's only 3-4 months old. And our daughter took a liking to them. And Christine and Roz, they were very, very nice people. And our daughter loved them. And we thought we'd do a nice gesture for them and give them a nice afternoon, pay for their dinner.
1: And it's Ivana, your little baby?
23: Ivana's our daughter, yeah.
1: And she was being christened the following day?
23: Yes, the next day on the Sunday.
1: What are the chances we've found you guys through a spray tan?
23: I know.
1: I've got Christine on the other line. She wants to thank you directly. Hi, Christine.
22: Hi, Ben. And hi, Anthony. And Melissa, was it? Your wife, Melissa?
1: Melissa and Anthony.
22: Anthony, yeah. Look, we were absolutely floored by your very, very kind gesture. We just felt that in this world at the moment, there's a lot of bad news. And I was listening to Ben on Monday morning. He was talking about good news. And I thought, I've got a really good news story. So I just had to send off an email to Ben and let him know what a wonderful couple you both are. And we really do appreciate it. We had a wonderful night. Thank you so much.
23: No problem. That's the least we could do. You were very nice to our daughter and you offered to take care of her while we were having dinner, which was very nice of you.
22: Oh, she was very cute. And we hope you had a lovely day on Sunday.
23: We did. Thank you very much.
1: Hey, how lucky are we, Christine, that we've got good people like Anthony and Melissa in this world?
22: Absolutely amazing. I think if anyone had any doubts about young people or life, this has renewed their confidence in everybody.
1: Yeah, and tell me, Anthony, is Ivana your first little baby?
23: Our first daughter, yeah.
1: How fantastic. Well, I'm sure that you guys are over the moon. And what we'd like to do now is we want to send you a few things. We want to send you and Melissa and Ivana out for dinner at one of the restaurants that we advertise here on 2GB, one of the Didi's restaurants. So we're sending you a $200 voucher, and we're also sending you a big bunch of roses from Mr. Roses.
23: Oh, thank you very much.
1: And it's good to know good people.
23: Thank you. No, look, we didn't do it for the recognition. It's just something we like doing here and there.
1: Well, we're very glad you did. And Christine, thank you so much for letting us know about it. I told you we'd be able to find them.
22: You did. It's just amazing what live radio can do. But we really do appreciate it, Anthony. We had a lovely night, and it was made even better by meeting you and your wife and your beautiful little baby.
1: There you go. All's well that ends well. There's Anthony and Christine. And big thanks to Leanne. If it wasn't for Leanne and the spray tan, we may not have found them. 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
1: Anthony Albanese has given a rock star gift to the Japanese Prime Minister. Sane Takeuchi has been visiting Canberra. It's the Japanese PM's first trip to Australia. The pair has sealed a series of agreements on critical minerals, energy and defence. And to say thank you, Anthony Albanese has given her a very Aussie present. He's presented the Japanese PM with a special gift from AC/DC. Yeah, Anthony Albanese's given the Japanese PM a framed skin from an AC/DC drum kit, and it's been signed by the band. And the gift is thoughtful because Sane Takeuchi used to be a heavy metal drummer, the Japanese Prime Minister. In return, she's gifted Albo some new records for his vinyl collection. And when he met with Donald Trump, Anthony Albanese gave the US President some Ugg boots. He reportedly gave the President of Indonesia a scarf for his cat. A scarf for his cat.

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3: Coming up, I'll tell you about a creep living near a primary school. Dino wants to have a chat first about hate speech and the Globalise the Intifada event. Hello, Dino.
7: Hi, Ben. How are you?
3: Doing well. What did you want to say?
7: It just annoys me that if anyone criticises the politicians with hate speech, it's jumped on straight away. But as soon as they say something about the Jewish community, they're really reluctant to respond.
3: Yeah, you're right about that. The moment the threat is directed towards a politician, the Australian Federal Police are involved.
7: I guess that's right.
3: And the poor old Jewish community just sit back and cop it. Coming up, I'll tell you about this 14-year-old who's been hit with 109 charges accused of deliberately targeting Jewish community members. She's 14 years of age. 131873, the open line number. Just on the Good Samaritans, Malcolm says, I had my McDonald's drive-through meal paid for me by another car, $35 worth. I thought it was awesome, and I found out it's a bit of a thing. A random act of kindness, pay it forward. And on that note, it reminded me that I need to do the same thing for someone else. Sounds good to me, Malcolm. Thanks very much for the note. Now, Coles, you might want to just check some of the signs up in your stores, because my mate Steve has tipped me off about this one. I ran into Steve the other day and he said to me, saw a really weird thing at Coles. There's a sign up at Coles where it says, Coles, proud sponsors of the cost of living crisis. And he said to me, it's got to be a misprint. Proud sponsors of the cost of living crisis. I said to Steve, mate, that doesn't sound right. And he said, I'm sure. My eyes weren't playing tricks. I saw it. So I said, well, mate, next time you're at Coles, can you take a photo and send it to me? So he's now done that. But in the follow-up message, he says, this is the notice in Coles.

0: that I told you about. Turns out it's a get-up prank. I couldn't be bothered scanning the QR code. So they've pinned this on the shelves at Coles. Get up. It says Coles, down, down, proud sponsors of the cost of living crisis. But then there's a little QR code and down the bottom, the get up logo. So Coles, you might just want to check some of those signs.
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0: What's happening, Spiro?
2: Morning, Ben. Round 10 of the NRL kicks off this weekend. It is Teamless Tuesday, so the lineups will be announced at 4 o'clock this afternoon, and the Broncos will be forced to make major changes. They'll be without Adam Reynolds. He's been sidelined due to concussion protocols, as well as Dean Mariner and Josiah Carapani. They're out due to injury, and Katoni Staggs missing due to suspension. The pressure's on the Bulldogs at the moment. Just 3 wins to their name so far this season. Kurt Mann and Jake Turpin out of action this weekend, so the Bulldogs having to make changes too, and the Roosters without Lindsay Collins and Mark Nwangani-Tuwase, while the Dragons are set to welcome back Clint Gutherson from injury. He'll line up at fullback while Tyrell Sloan moves to the wing, and the interim coach Dean Young under pressure to make changes after they conceded 60 points in their last match on Anzac Day.
0: And the NBA Finals?
2: We've got the conference semis beginning this morning, Ben. The New York Knicks take on the Philadelphia 76ers from 10:30 before the Spurs, and the Timberwolves go head-to-head from 11:30. Tomorrow, we've got the Pistons up against the Cavaliers and the Thunder taking on the Lakers. And speaking of the basketball, reports this morning suggesting that Patty Mills is set to depart the NBA to join the NBL playing down under in Australia. Great news for the game down here.
0: Well done. We'll talk to you soon.
2: Thank you, Ben.
0: It's time for the news with Josh at 8 o'clock.
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3: It's 8 o'clock. Good morning. I'm Josh Bryant. Two volunteer rescuers are believed to have been among the 3 people killed in a boating tragedy in the state's north. Sasha Foote explains.
4: Police say a search and rescue boat rolled while responding to a yacht in difficulty off the South Ballina breakwall. 3 people were killed and another 4 people made it to shore. They were assessed by paramedics for injuries believed to be non-life threatening. It's still not known how many people were on the yacht, which authorities believe has sunk. A search is resuming for any survivors who may have been on board either vessel. Sasha Foote reporting.
3: 4 Australians are on board a cruise ship moored off the West African coast as health authorities assess a suspected hantavirus outbreak. 3 passengers have died. Another 2 have been evacuated with symptoms of the virus. All passengers have been instructed to remain inside their cabins to prevent any potential spread. Secret Service personnel have responded after a shooting near the White House. An officer opened fire near the Washington Monument, with 1 person injured by law enforcement. Their condition is currently unknown. The federal government is dismissing speculation next week's budget will include an earned income offset. The Australian reports Labor is planning to introduce a one-off tax break to benefit working Australians. The change would see those earning a wage or salary receive up to an extra $300, but Senior Minister Mark Butler's told today those are unconfirmed reports.
5: I'm not going to respond to unsourced speculation in one newspaper this morning. What I do say is there are tax cuts that will be in this budget on the 1st of July. On the 1st of July next year, we took them to the last election.
3: Organisers are vowing to proceed with a forum defending the phrase globalise the intifada, despite the City of Sydney Council kicking them out of a venue. After weeks of pressure, Lord Mayor Clover Moore ordered that the event not go ahead in the council-owned location. However, the group behind the event now says they'll instead gather in a nearby park. Australians of all ages are being urged to get their blood pressure checked at the GP or pharmacy this month. Around 7 million adults live with hypertension, which is known as a silent killer. The Stroke Foundation Chief Executive Lisa Murphy says only about 32% of people have the condition under control.
6: But if you're at risk of having a high blood pressure, say you've got a family history of a high blood pressure, then it's worthwhile getting it checked more regularly.
3: And Transport for New South Wales has now shortlisted engineering solutions to repair a bridge on the Great Western Highway and get the major roadway reopened. In finance, the Dow Jones is down 557 points at the close, the Nasdaq closing down 46, one Aussie dollar buying 71.6 US cents.
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3: Roosters winger Cody Ramsay's opened up on his remarkable comeback to the NRL after a three-year health battle. His career looked over when he was diagnosed with a rare stomach condition while playing at the Dragons. After coming on as a replacement in the Roosters' win over the Broncos, he's explained why he never gave up.
7: Well, I got two beautiful girls and a partner for a massive reason. And then there's another reason that you, I guess if you don't try, then you never know. So I don't want to live my life not knowing.
3: The West Tigers have now confirmed Jareem Buller's penned a new four-year contract extension to remain at the club until the end of 2030. In the English Premier League, a rapid finish has seen Manchester City and Everton finish with a 3-3 draw, dealing a blow to City's title hopes, while Chelsea has gone down to Nottingham 3-1. It's 8:04. That's the latest news and sport.
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10: At Croydon Park, a crash on Georges River Road. It's eastbound at Clyde Street. At Hammondville, broken on truck on the M5 citybound. It's taking out the right-hand lane just after the tolls. 15 k's of delays. That now starts from the Campbelltown Road overpass through Ingleburn and all the alternatives heavy as well, including Campbelltown Road through Bardia, Hume Highway from Casula, Glenfield Road, Cambridge Avenue, Moorbank Avenue. You're all very heavy. So is Cowpaster Road, Carnes Hill, Camden Valley Way through Denham Court. All those alternatives are all crawling. And there's a broken down truck at Chipping Norton slowing Newbridge Road. This is Will Bottom on 2GB.
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3: Mostly sunny throughout the day, westerly winds in the morning, top of 24 degrees on the coast, 25 in the west. Partly cloudy with a slight chance of a shower tomorrow, similar conditions on Thursday. Sunny on Friday, clear skies for the weekend before showers return Monday. Right now, 15 degrees in the city, humidity 74%, 14 degrees Bankstown, Lucas Heights, Terry Hills, 15 at Penrith, 12 at Campbelltown. I'm Josh Bryant. 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
14: Ben, Fordham. It's good to know you're there, Ben. It's good to know you're there. On my way to work or in my lazy chair. Sometimes you get me going, mate. 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You even soothe my mood when my footy team can't win. So keep the good times flowing, mate. You're born to be on air. Your head is on the side of a bus.
15: 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You're everywhere.
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14: It's good to know you're there, Ben. It's good to know you're there. On my way to work.

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1: Oh, shut up. Good morning, Ben.
3: Good morning, and here's some more good news from Kylie in South Penrith, listening to the story about the bill being paid by the next table. What a fantastic story. I'm also very grateful. You see, I've personally had my shopping paid for 6 times just in the last 2 years. At Coles, Woolies, and even my local tobacconist. I've had my groceries paid for by strangers. Also, as a fellow war veteran and a proud Australian, I'm completely in awe of Ben Robert Smith. Kylie, thank you very much for the note. On the energy front in the last 24 hours, New South Wales has received 2% of its power from batteries, 3% from hydro, 12% from solar, 19% from wind, and on top of the list, 64% from coal.
4: 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Opinions that matter. News you can trust. 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And now, Ben Fordham comments.
3: This is a new way of spinning a broken promise. Treasurer Jim Chalmers says he's trying to build trust with Australian voters. You can't make this stuff up. It's like a cheating spouse being caught sneaking out of someone else's bed. And when they're busted, they say to their wife or their husband, but honey, I'm trying to build trust for the future. And his other excuse is a combination of crazy and brave. Jim Chalmers says he's done this before. It's true. The Treasurer has explained that he's previously cheated and gotten away with it. So he thinks he's got a green light to do it again. John Rolfe and Harry Clifton report today in the Daily Telegraph, another Labor promise lies in budget rubble. Treasurer Jim Chalmers believes he can get away with breaking an election promise by pursuing property tax increases because he says Labor's about face on stage 3 tax cuts had no political consequences. In other words, I've done it before and I'm going to do it again. In preparing the nation for heftier housing taxes to be announced in next week's budget, Jim Chalmers claims federal Labor is looking to build trust with voters by doing exactly the opposite of what it promised prior to the last election. In May of 2024, Prime Minister Anthony Albanese was specifically asked about getting rid of the 50% capital gains tax discount and negative gearing. He replied at the time, "We have no plans. We are not looking at those areas." Fast forward to this week, and the Treasurer says the Albanese government is now being upfront with Australians. Oh, so now you're being upfront. Jim Chalmers argues this isn't the first time Labor has come to a different view. On a previous broken promise on stage 3 tax cuts, Jim Chalmers says you build trust by taking the right decisions for the right reasons and explaining them. Political correspondent James Morrow takes aim at the Treasurer today. He writes in the Telegraph, "It takes two to lie, one to lie and one to listen," cartoon dad Homer Simpson once said, while Seinfeld's George Costanza famously declared, "It's not a lie if you believe it." To this gallery of low-flying fibbers, we can now add Australia's real-life Treasurer Jim Chalmers. He's poised to perform the mother of all backflips on negative gearing and capital gains tax. Now, we should make something clear. None of this speculation has been confirmed or announced, but it's pretty clear what we're hearing from the Treasurer. He's preparing us, all of us, for another broken promise. And at the same time, he's claiming he's trying to build trust. If he was your boyfriend, you'd kick him out. It's gaslighting. Isn't that what they call that? Gaslighting? When you just keep stringing people along and saying, "Oh, no, don't worry about it. It's all good. We're building trust." It's called lying, Jim.
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5: On the M5 at Hammondville, broken down truck, city vans just past the tolls, hoping to have that moved pretty soon. It's got 15 k's of delays, which is back to Campbelltown Road at Ingleburn, northbound on the Hume motorway. Hume Highway's very heavy through Casula and Liverpool. Newbridge Road delays as well from Chipping Norton into Milperra. And there is a broken down truck on Newbridge Road at Governor Macquarie Drive. At Hornsby, a motorbike crash on Sherbrooke Road at Denison Street. At Roseville Chase, broken on bus affecting Boundary Street City Van, and there's big delays for the freeway from Artarmon down to North Sydney southbound. This is Will Bottom, 2GB.
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3: 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It's interesting that some blokes think the same way. Kylie said she's had her groceries paid for by others 6 times. And I've got a note from Paul on the Gold Coast. Kylie, who's had her shopping paid by strangers 6 times, I bet she's a looker. And Jack says, I'll have a wild guess and say Kylie's a good sort. Jack and Paul, you're thinking about that instead of Good Samaritans.
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3: Now, this is heartbreaking. We've got an update on a tragic situation in regional New South Wales. It's been revealed a newborn baby found dead in a tent in Wagga Wagga had been living in a homeless camp. The area is known to house rough sleepers. Emergency crews located the body of the newborn baby, a second infant and a 37-year-old woman have also been taken to hospital in a critical condition. It's understood the woman had just given birth. Local councillor Richard Foley says the death is a tragedy. It shows the housing crisis is out of hand. We've now had the death of a newborn baby in a tent. And the shocking news comes as the Salvation Army kicks off its Red Shield appeal today. They're raising funds to help vulnerable Aussies facing hardship. And now more than ever, they need our help. Our friend Diane Hill, who's been a volunteer for the Red Shield Appeal for more than 60 years, is live in the studio right now. Diane, thank you very much for coming in. Good to see you.
9: Thank you for having me, Ben. It's a privilege to meet you again.
3: You've been talking to us around this time of year for about 8 years now.
9: That's right.
3: And we met when you happened to knock on our door looking for a few coins and a few notes on Red Shield Appeal Day. And I know my son Freddie was stuffing some money in there. He would have been 3 years old. He's now all grown up and he's 11. And you're still doing it, right?
9: I'm still doing it. And that story is so overwhelmingly sad. But it reminds us afresh that homelessness is a reality in our country today. 140,000 people are sleeping rough.
3: But what about this? We've got a newborn baby.
9: Terrible.
3: Sleeping in a tent in Wagga Wagga. And that baby's now dead. The other little one, a second infant, has been taken to hospital in a critical condition. How do we get to a situation, Diane, where a mother with a newborn baby is giving birth, presumably? Well, I don't know where she gave birth, but certainly the newborn baby was inside a tent.
9: It's just unspeakable, isn't it, that we have arrived at that place. And that's why the need has never been greater. And that's why the Salvation Army Red Shield Appeal more than ever needs the help of Australians.
3: And you'd be meeting a lot of these people all the time, people who one moment they're going okay, they're cruising, they're getting by, the next moment everything falls apart.
9: That's exactly right. And you know that I have personally met people whose lives have been changed because they have reached out to the Salvation Army and been able to be put on a new path. Just last week I met Nathan, the lawn mowing guy, who is proud to say the Salvation Army changed his life and that's where why he's where he is today.
3: Oh, is that right? This is the guy who goes around mowing other people's lawn, even if they haven't hired him to do so. So he's a good Samaritan. And what, he was helped once upon a time by the Salvos?
9: Yes, he was. 20 years ago, he was homeless.
3: And you've got other people who have been living in a comfortable home with a family and a job, and then all of a sudden it only takes one thing to happen, doesn't
9: it? That's exactly right.
3: Whether you have a family tragedy or you might lose your job or something else happens, the rent goes up and all of a sudden the floor falls out from underneath you. What can people do today and over coming days to help those people?
9: Please, please. Reach out to when you see someone collecting for the Salvation Army and give, or look for the Salvation Army online and give through that digital process.
3: Mm.
9: But we're just needing help because, as I said before, the homelessness and the need has never been greater.
3: And it's a family affair for you, isn't it, when it comes to volunteering for the Salvos?
9: Absolutely. My whole family will be out there, 15 of us. If they all turn up. Some of those grandchildren are a bit reluctant, as you can understand.
3: And so they'll be knocking on doors. Are we still knocking on doors for Red Shield Appeal?
9: We're standing in shopping centres, and we also have a very strong digital presence now.
3: Yeah, so it's not just a case of rattling the tin. You can jump online and tap on the keyboard, salvationarmy.org.au, or you can pick up the phone right now and dial 13 Salvos, 13 Salvos. I know there are many organisations out there that help the needy, but tell me why you've always supported the Salvos.
9: Well, from a very young age, I was always raised to look to help others. That's just the way my mum was. And so I can remember being as young as 10 and standing on a station with a little button to sell. So I've been collecting since I was a child. But all through those years, I realised how great the need was and that we were better off than others.
3: And you've seen the practical help, the changes it makes to people's lives like Nathan.
9: Yes.
3: Well, where would we be without people like you, Diane Hill? You've been doing it for 60 years. So thank you for what you've done for the Salvos.
9: Thank you. Thank you so much for your friendship, Ben, and for giving me the space to, again, tell people how much we need them to help the Salvation Army at this time.
3: It's our pleasure, and it's the least we can do, and I'll see you later today because there is an event for the Red Shield Appeal launch today that I'm going to later this morning, so I'll see you there.
9: Thank you, thanks, Ben,
3: for coming in the studio this
9: morning.
3: Thank
9: you so much.
3: So if you spot Diane or any of her family members or any of the other Red Shield Appeal volunteers out there, please give generously, and you don't have to wait to bump into them. Phone 13 Salvos. Or jump online, salvationarmy.org.au. It's the Red Shield Appeal.
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5: Not good. The M5 city-bound, they have reopened all lanes at Hammondville after a broken-down truck, but the traffic just is not moving. It's just an absolute car park. About 15 k's of delays from the Hume motorway, Ingleburn from near Campbelltown Road, all the way through to Heathcote Road. It's at a standstill, and so are the approaches, including Heathcote Road, Moorbank Avenue, Hume Highway. They're all just at a standstill. At Thelmere, a car into a tree on Boundary Road and Station Street. At Rosehill Chase, broken down bus on Babbage Road, Citybound. And Cremorne, there's been a crash on Young Street at Grasmere Road. This is Will Bottom, Sydney's 2GB.
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17: Ben Fordham Live. Macca's new Dunk Chicken Range has landed. Try the Dunked McCrispy, Dunked McSpicy or Dunked McWings in delicious Korean barbecue sauce, because no one beats Macca's sauce.
3: On the text line, Paul says the $20 million wasted on telling us to use less petrol should have been directed to this wonderful charity to help these families. Lynn says there are 300,000 homeless. Kev, my mate, is trying to help a mum and a dad and a five-year-old living on the side of the road in Wynnum. Kev cried, and he got them shifted to a vacant block, but they have no running water or electricity. We have an old vet who's living under the toilets. Young people living under the rotunda in town. There are people everywhere living in cars. Lynn finishes her message by saying, "What a disgrace."
17: Sydney's best breakfast.
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3: Well, try to wrap your head around this one. A 14-year-old girl has been hit with 109 charges. The teenager, who cannot be identified, is accused of deliberately targeting Jewish people. She allegedly searched online, "Where do Jews live?" before going on a week-long crime spree. During that time, she's accused of committing more than one offence a day. That includes using a stolen car to run over a cyclist and swerving towards members of Melbourne's Jewish community. A court has heard the teen searched before the incidents. How long is the sentence for running someone over? The Anti-Defamation Commission chair says the case highlights how anti-Semitism has seeped into our community. He says a child in Melbourne sat down in front of a screen, opened Google and typed four words, "Where do Jews live?" That is not a sentence, that is a manhunt. Lawyers for the teenager say they'll rely on the principle of Dolly Incapax. That presumes that children between 10 and 14 do not understand their actions are morally wrong. Well, where did she get this from? If she doesn't understand how morally wrong this is, who was passing this kind of sentiment along to a 14-year-old who's now facing 100 charges? 109 to be exact. And while all of this goes on, The first public hearing into the Bondi Beach terror attack has started. Members of the Jewish community have shared their personal accounts to the Royal Commission. Her mother has shared a shocking example of anti-Semitism while she was on a bus with her two children. She says a man yelled out, "Are there any Jews on this bus? I can smell Jews." He then looked at her children, laughed out loud and declared, "If there are any Jews, we're going to burn this bus." How terrifying. Shayna Gutnick has also given evidence. She's the daughter of Bondi terror victim Reuven Morrison. She says you don't have to look far to see hatred against Jewish Australians.
14: In the last 2.5 years, I have witnessed cars driving past on main roads with passengers shouting, "Free Palestine," followed immediately by "F the Jews." This is not political expression, but explicit, targeted hatred and designed to intimidate.
3: Shayna says she fears for the safety of her children, and even a trip to the shops can result in scary situations.
14: In December 2024, I was walking through Westfield Bondi Junction holding my 12-month-old baby. A man pointed at my Star of David necklace and called me an effing terrorist. I felt shocked, exposed and unsafe. There were many people around me, but no one intervened. Because I was holding my baby, my first instinct was to avoid any confrontation and get away safely.
3: And the Jewish community leader Alex Rivkin has also given evidence. He says he's received death threats and abuse ever since the October 7 attacks on Israel. He's told the Royal Commission, "Sadly, there are people among us who view October 7 as the highest point of their lives." And of course, Clover Moore has now cancelled this Intifada event that was going to be held in a City of Sydney council building. So the organisers have moved it to a park instead. You're listening to Ben Fordham on 2GB. Have you been listening out for this?
18: 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My, how can I resist you?
3: 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Phone now, the prize line number 1300 722 873. Mostly sunny in Sydney with light winds, 71% humidity. Right now 15 degrees, a top of 24 on the coast and 25 in Sydney's west. Looking ahead to tomorrow, a mix of sunshine and a little bit of cloud, a top of 23 on the coast, 24 for Western Sydney, and then we're being told it's going to be partly cloudy on Thursday. Coming up, tragedy in Ballina. We've got a number of people who have been killed in a boating accident, and we will catch up with Superintendent Joe McNulty, Commander of the New South Wales Police Marine Area Command. Joe McNulty will be live after the news at 8:30. It's coming right now with Josh Bryant.
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19: It's 8:30. Good morning. I'm Josh Bryant. New laws are being introduced designed to make it easier to crack down on people tracking someone without their consent. The changes are designed to stop non-consensual uses of tracking technology by making it a criminal offence to covertly monitor someone who's unaware they're being stalked. The State Attorney General Michael Daly says tracking a partner can be a warning sign of other domestic violence.
20: Location and tracking is often just a part of a broader pattern of controlling behaviour within a relationship, and it can be a precursor to further later physical safety and mental health of victims.
19: A search and rescue boat has rolled while responding to a sinking yacht in waters off the state's north coast. Three people have been confirmed dead as a result of the incident at Ballina. Four others who made it back to shore have been assessed by paramedics for injuries not believed to be life-threatening. Transport for New South Wales says it's now assessing 10 proposals from engineers about determining the final solution for repairs to the Great Western Highway. The shortlisted submissions will be further developed before a final solution is decided to reinstate the road link. New polling shows Australian travellers are reporting higher satisfaction with international airlines compared to the local carriers. More than half of the passengers surveyed say they have experienced a flight disruption in the year to August 2025, 95% of them admitting to not complaining about their issues. The Salvation Army is warning demand for assistance from charities is growing as the organisation launches its annual Red Shield appeal. A new survey shows more than 20% of surveyed parents admit their children have had to go without food for an entire day at some point in the past 12 months. They're aiming to raise $41 million by the end of June to help those in need, and Salvo's volunteer Diane Hill has told Ben Fordham they know a lot of people are struggling, but anything people can spare is greatly welcomed.
9: Please, please reach out to when you see someone collecting for the Salvation Army and give, or look for the Salvation Army online and give through that digital process, but we're just needing help.
19: Also making news, four Australians are on board a cruise ship currently off the West African coast where three passengers have died in a suspected hantavirus outbreak. The healthy passengers are being confined to their cabins. Two people have been killed when a car ploughed into a tree on the M1 Pacific near Kingscliff. And the globe's biggest stars are gracing the red carpet of the annual Met Gala in New York City. This year's theme, costume art. In finance, the Dow Jones down 557 points at close, the Nasdaq down one Aussie dollar, buying 71.6 US cents.
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19: The Tigers have confirmed the details of the deal for young fullback Dream Buller. He's penned a 4-year contract extension, which will see him remain at the NRL club until the end of the 2030 season. The Bulldogs are playing down suggestions of a culture problem despite the airport bungle around their Anzac clash against the Broncos. Four players failed to board a team flight, but none are facing disciplinary action. And Nari Tuala says it wasn't a big deal.
21: I wasn't there, but one of the boys was pretty sick, so a few of the boys just stayed back with him and made sure it was okay.
19: The Sydney Sixers have named former Australian all-rounder James Hopes as their new Big Bash coach, locking him in on a 2-year deal. While in the English Premier League, the interim Chelsea boss is backing the commitment from his players, despite a 3-1 loss to Nottingham Forest. 26-9, that's the latest news and sport.
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2: Traffic. 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Book now.
5: Bankstown heavy traffic eastbound on Marion Street after a 2-vehicle crash just before the rail bridge that's just cleared itself. At Liverpool, a breakdown northbound on the Hume Highway near Rose Street's in lane 3 with heavy delays all the way back to the crossroads. And the Hume Motorway northbound through Ingleburn, heavy traffic onto the M5. Got delays too on Newbridge Road from Moorbank to Milperra. There was a broken down truck in amongst that's been pulled off the roadway. At Thelmere on Boundary Road, a crash car into a tree at Station Street. Roseville Chase, broken on bus on Babbage Road. And Bella Vista, a two-car smash, Old Windsor Road near Norbrick Drive. 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
19: Mostly sunny throughout the day. Westerly winds in the morning. Top of 24 on the coast, 25 in the west. A partly cloudy day tomorrow. Slight chance of a shower. Similar conditions Thursday. Sunny on Friday. Clear skies for the weekend before showers on Monday. Right now, 17 degrees in town, humidity 62%, 16 degrees Bankstown, 15 at Lucas Heights, Penrith and Terry Hills, 14 at Campbelltown. I'm Josh Bryant. 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
0: People you know. 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
3: Thank you very much for joining us. Tuesday morning, the sun is shining in Sydney and Rhonda has got to be happy because she's just won our Mother's Day prize for today. 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So well done to you, Rhonda. And there's another chance to win tomorrow. Now, this is just tragic. Three people have been killed in a boating accident off the northern New South Wales coast. Details are still limited. But what we know is authorities were called to the South Ballina breakwall just after 6 p.m. after a member of the public reported a yacht was in trouble. A crew from Marine Rescue have attempted to assist.

0: but in heavy conditions, the rescue vessel rolled. So we're going to get some information now from Superintendent Joe McNulty, Commander of the New South Wales Police Marine Area Command. Superintendent, thank you very much for joining us.
1: Look, good morning, Ben. This is a tragic set of circumstances that have occurred overnight, and we just want to extend very, very quickly our condolences to the Marine Rescue community and all volunteers that work for work across our communities on our east coast of New South Wales.
0: Yeah, so can you explain what's gone on here? I've detailed the fact that you received this call around 6 p.m. and you were sent to the South Ballina breakwall and there was a yacht in trouble. What happened after that?
1: Correct, yeah. A yacht was in distress very close to the breakwall there, and Marine Rescue attended to a confirmed distress situation, and there were six people on that marine rescue vessel called Ballina 30, a very well designed, fit-for-purpose vessel. They went to that rescue through a very challenging sea condition, a very challenging bar. There was 2.5 metres of sea coming through there with wind, with swell, and they attempted to cross the bar at about just after 6 p.m. last night. So unfortunately, as they were navigating that bar and pushing east through it, they have capsized. Now, of the six crew members, two tragically have lost their lives and four have made it to safety.
0: Okay, so the third person who has been reported deceased is from the yacht?
1: Correct. That yacht did strike the Ballina breakwall and break up. And a third person, a male in his mid-50s, yet to be formally identified, has been recovered by police last night. Right. So there's three fatalities.
0: And you've lost two members of Marine Rescue New South Wales.
1: Correct. Two very good members of the Ballina Marine Rescue Unit, dedicated search and rescue professionals looking after the New South Wales community.
0: And can you tell us any more about them?
1: Look, there are two male persons, a male from the Ballina region, 78-year-old and a 62-year-old that made up that six-member crew that went to sea last night and to attempt that rescue.
0: So they're out there trying to save others?
1: They are out there responding to a distress, a vessel in distress, what they volunteered to do, and unfortunately last night was not their night, and it wasn't the night for any of our Marine Rescue members. It was a tragedy that's occurred.
0: Yeah, very, very sad, and the death toll could be even higher if it wasn't for some of those who managed to make it to shore. But we just want to pass on our condolences to the whole team. I know it's a very difficult day for everyone.
1: That's correct, Ben.
0: Thank you very much, Joe. Superintendent Joe McNulty, Commander of the New South Wales Police Marine Area Command. And that is the worst possible news for Marine Rescue. They've not only lost one person who was on the yacht that they were trying to help, they've lost two of their own. One age 78, another age 62. They were from the Ballina unit of Marine Rescue. When they went out to help the yacht, they were in 2.5 metre seas with a strong swell and strong winds, and the boat capsized. And now they will be burying two of their own. And we're thinking of the family and friends of those who've passed away, and they were only out there because they wanted to help others who were in trouble. You're listening to Ben Fordham on 2GB. We'll have more updates on this tragic case throughout the day here on 2GB.
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0: Now, this is concerning. A man convicted of serious sexual abuse offences is living right next to a school. We revealed yesterday that Chai Yung is out in the community despite being found guilty of multiple offences. Now we can tell you he's living on the same street as a popular primary school in Sydney's southwest. The 75-year-old was caught taking photos of children while they were naked at Cabravale Leisure Centre in Cabramatta. The grub was charged with six offences over child abuse material and aggravated sexual acts. His case has now been heard in court. And Yung has been found guilty of multiple offences, but he won't spend any time behind bars. He'll serve his 34-month sentence in the community, so he'll be living under the same roof as he was before. But the most concerning part that we're revealing here this morning is that he's living just metres away from young kids going to school. He lives near Cabramatta West

0: public school. I wonder if the courts took that into consideration when making this decision, because they're putting the community at risk. And the bloke who arrested Chai Yung, Mickey, a friend of the show here at 2GB Breakfast, told us yesterday, I'm very upset at the sentence because in Australia we talk about protecting kids. So Mickey spotted this bloke taking photos of children. He performed a citizen's arrest. And Yung was charged with six offences, one charge of producing child abuse material, one charge of spreading child abuse material, one count of filming a person's private parts without consent, one count of filming a person's private parts without consent aggravated, and two counts of aggravated carrying out sexual acts with another. Despite all of that, he's serving no time behind bars. And where's he living? Right near a primary school.
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2: From our time and heavy traffic on the Gore Hill and Ringer Freeway southbound to North Sydney approaching the Harbour Bridge and Tunnel for the Ride Bridge. Heavy delays northbound all the way back to Rookwood Cemetery on Centenary Drive. M4 slow from the Cumberland Highway out towards the Prospect Highway after an earlier crash was in the breakdown lane near Clooney's Ross Street. It's been dealt with now. At Rouse Hill, a crash on Commercial Road at Caddies Boulevard. Also, Campbelltown, a crash on Campbelltown Road and Chamberlain Street. The Hume Motorway delays continue northbound through Ingleburn and the Hume Highway. At a standstill, Casula and Liverpool. This is Will Bottom on 2GB.
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0: There's a metro travelling from Tullawong to the city that has been stuck at Crow's Nest. It is now moving, according to my mate John Bredder, who says it's on the move now. It had been going nowhere, but now moving at Crow's Nest. Good on you, John. 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
0: Adrian says, good morning, Ben. I'd like to wish my husband, Vince, a happy 59th birthday to a wonderful and patient man that puts up with his Italian, chaotic, crazy wife and beautiful darling girls. Well done, Vince.
10: Happy birthday to you. Happy birthday to you. Happy birthday.
0: From your chaotic, crazy Italian wife and the beautiful darling girls, happy 59th birthday to Vince. Mark Levy's coming up after nine. Good morning.
11: Morning to you, Ben. Yeah, another busy morning ahead. There's some questions today around the screening process for people who get a visa and enter this country. And I want to credit Sherry Markson on Sky last night. She's exposed a social media influencer who goes by the name of Sneeko.
0: Oh, yeah.
11: He's an anti-Semite, right? And, you know, some of the things that he's done on social media are just disgraceful. He's in Australia right now.
0: Right.
11: So he's been given a visa.
0: He was previously trying to come to Australia and there was speculation he might have been knocked back, but Tony Burke hasn't knocked him back?
11: He's been given a visa and there's been some questions put to Tony Burke's office. So, you know, and this is off the back of a couple of hate preachers that were given visas and the Telegraph reported about it. We latched onto it as well and then all of a sudden they were booted out of the country. But I think it raises some questions about this screening process and how these people continue to slip through the cracks.
0: And the Globalise the Intifada event has been cancelled by Clover Moore. It's going to go ahead in a park, not a council building, but it just goes to show how she missed the mark once again.
11: Oh, exactly right. And, you know, it's a credit to our listeners, Ben. You know, they've flooded the open line to your program, to my program, saying this can't happen, especially, and I find the irony of the decision yesterday to cancel it on the same day that the public hearing's getting underway in the Royal Commission. So all of that. And a very special guest in the studio today, Commodore Michael Harris, OAM. I spoke to him about Exercise Kakadu and the fleet review recently on Sydney Harbour, and he's got an amazing story in defence. So we'll catch up with one of our top military men a little later this morning as well.
0: We'll be listening.
11: Thanks, Benny.
0: Mark Levy coming up after 9 o'clock. And just on Clover Moore, I noticed that the Lord Mayor has today blamed sections of the media for this backdown over the Globalise the Intifada event. That's just not the way it works, Lord Mayor. I mean, we are essentially the middleman between the people and those in power. So if there aren't huge numbers of people in Sydney who overwhelmingly and consistently say you've got something wrong, then you won't have that groundswell that led to your backflip. But when you've stuffed it up so badly and failed to read the room, then yes, momentum grows and eventually people power wins. But it doesn't happen just because the media has woken up one day and decided to run a particular line or campaign on a certain issue. It happens because you've misread the room and the people have told you loudly so.
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0: We've got some news about one of my favourites, Dolly Parton. This is coming from the Rolling Stone. Dolly Parton has cancelled her Las Vegas residency, citing ongoing health issues. She's assuring fans that she's been responding really well to medication and treatment. She's improving every day, she says. The country music legend was originally set to perform 6 shows at Caesar's Palace in December, but the gigs have been postponed due to health challenges. The concerts were rescheduled for September 2026, but her new video message says that she needs more time before she's stage ready. Dolly says, I'm truly sorry. I'm going to miss you all that had tickets to see me in Vegas. You'll get to see me in Vegas and you'll have a big time, but I'll see you somewhere down the line. So she's hoping to be able to perform, but not right now.

And Dolly has shared a few more details about her ongoing health issues, saying they're related to a long-standing problem with kidney stones. She says, Lord, they dig more stones out of me than the rock quarry in Tennessee. And she says, but seriously, my immune system and my digestive system got all out of whack over the past 3 years. They've been working real hard on rebuilding and strengthening those. And of course, I can't be dizzy carrying around banjos, guitars on 5-inch heels. And you know I'm going to be wearing them. And she's then delivered a vintage Dolly Parton joke, not to mention

0: On to General Holmes Drive through Kiama, approaching Bestick Street and Southern Cross Drive from Eastlake, slow up towards Moore Park. For the Rosalind Interchange, there's delays on all approaches to the Anzac Bridge, which is slowing to Darling Harbour, and the Gore Hill Freeway heavy southbound from Artarmon. Heavy traffic from Homebush Bay Drive off Centenary Drive from Homebush West, leading up towards the Rye Bridge northbound. No incidents, just a high volume of traffic. M4 still slow westbound past the Cumberland High. The M7 slow, Quakers Hill to Balcombe Hills. This is Real Bottom on 2GB.
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4: Thank you for joining us. Our number 131873. 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We had a note from a listener yesterday who was wondering whether or not a school in Sydney was preventing students from being part of certain events because they hadn't agreed for their images to be used on social media, the social media that promotes the school. And there was a suggestion that this was happening at the school called Redlands. So this is a statement from Redlands. At Redlands, we share aspects of school life, achievements and activities where appropriate, while always respecting the privacy of our families. We have families who've indicated they do not wish for their children to be included in school-based image capture. We respect those decisions and manage their implementation with great care. If image capture is required, our Redlands-wide procedure is never to exclude a student from an activity, as we capture around them or discreetly ask them to sit aside briefly while imagery is captured. We've not received any student or parental reports regarding this matter. We welcome and invite a discussion with our parents and carers where concerns are held. Thank you very much to Redlands for passing along that response. And you can get in contact with us while we're not here, Ben at 2GB.com. That's the email address, particularly if you've got something a bit more involved that needs some investigating. Send us an email 24/7 and we'll get back to you. And a reminder, coming up this afternoon,

0: afternoon from 2:30. Michael McLaren will have the Reserve Bank interest rate decision live. So that's at 2:30. Then from 3 o'clock, you can have your say, and that can be done through Clinton Maynard and Sydney Now, and then full analysis coming with James Willis on Money News from 7 o'clock tonight. So if you want to have your say, you can certainly do so via James and Money News. And just a reminder, we've got the Leica dog food competition at the moment. If you want to win, you've got to send us a photo or a video of your pup, your dog, your mate, and we will select another winner between now and Friday. It's thanks to Leica. But that's our show for today, and I'll see some of the great volunteers from the Red Shield Appeal at an event this morning in Sydney. Make sure you give generously to the Salvos as they start the Red Shield Appeal today. So you can do it online. Just go to the Salvation Army website and they will happily take your money and it'll go towards helping those in need. Mark Levy's up next. Michael McLaren's on this afternoon. Clinton Maynard will bring you Sydney Now. Then it's Adam Hawes with Wide World of Sports. James Willis on Money News. John Stanley tonight. And Phil O'Neill through to 5:30. Have a good one. Bye-bye.
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2: It's 9 o'clock. Good morning. I'm Josh Bryant. Two volunteer rescuers are among those killed in a marine tragedy off the coast of northern New South Wales. A marine rescue boat rolled while responding to a sinking yacht off the South Ballina breakwall. Four people made it to shore. Police have now suspended their search, saying it's not believed there was anyone else on board the yacht. Police Marine Area Command Superintendent Joe McNulty's told Ben Fordham their thoughts are with Marine Rescue, who have lost two people there doing their best to save the lives of others.
3: Two very good members of the Ballina Marine Rescue Unit, dedicated search and rescue professionals looking after the New South Wales community.
2: All passengers on board a Dutch cruise liner have been instructed to remain inside their cabins to prevent the possible spread of hantavirus. Four Australians are among those stranded on the ship being held off the West African coast as health authorities assess a suspected outbreak of the deadly virus. Three people have died. The state opposition is slamming organisers for simply shifting a planned event, which is defending the use of the phrase globalise the intifada. After weeks of pressure, Lord Mayor Clover Moore says she's ordered permission be removed for the forum to be held inside a council-owned venue. But the organisers say they'll now proceed in a nearby park instead. Liberal leader Kelly Sloan says she'll move a bill designed to make it harder to host any similar events in the future.
4: It's just outside, not inside this time, and ultimately probably pretty distracting for the locals. It's a small park with a playground in Darlinghurst, not far from the train station.
2: Proposed reforms are being introduced into state parliament to make it a criminal offence to use spyware or other technology to unknowingly track a victim. The changes are responding to a report which found that tracking devices are fueling a new wave of domestic violence behaviour and organised crime. The US president says the United States forces have struck seven Iranian boats in the Strait of Hormuz as tensions in the vital waterway escalate. The United Arab Emirates is reporting an Iranian tanker hit its state-owned oil port, which sparked a large fire. Former US Navy Chief William J. Parker believes it's up to Tehran to pull back on any further military action.
5: I think that's in the hands right now of the Iranians, whether or not they're going to attack those ships that are going through international waters. And if they do, I think it'll be a significant emotional event in their life, and hopefully they won't do that.
2: And Transport for New South Wales says it's moving at pace to determine the preferred engineering solution, preparing a shortlist for repair works on the Great Western Highway. In finance, the Dow Jones and the Nasdaq closed down. One Aussie dollar buying 71.6 US cents.
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2: Bulldogs forward Jacob Preston insists an Origin call-up is not on his mind as his side looks to find some form in the NRL. He says he doesn't mind playing on the left side of the field after being moved from the right side at club level, but he's laughed off suggestions. That's also a message he's sending to Blues coach Laurie Daly.
6: Honestly, my main focus right now is just getting wins for the Bulldogs. Honestly, this week going up there and beating the Dolphins, that's the most important thing right now.
2: The West Tigers have confirmed Jareem Buller has penned a new 4-year contract to remain at the NRL side until the end of 2030. Manchester City's EPL title hopes have been dealt a blow after being held to a 3-all draw with Everton. There were 5 goals in the final 30 minutes of the seesawing clash, and the Knicks host the 76ers in the first game of the NBA Eastern Conference semi-finals in about an hour. 9:04, that's news and sport.
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8: At Castle Hill of Raytown on Old Northern Road, northbound at McMullen Avenue. Some very heavy traffic behind that. At Rouse Hill, a truck and car crash on Windsor Road, southbound at Merivale Road, taking out the left-hand lane. Windsor Road delays start from Annengrove Road, southbound. Very heavy, the M7 through Bella Vista onto the M2 at Balcombe Hills. Also Blacktown, Reservoir Road approaching the Great Western High. A lot of traffic there from both sides. Heavy run on the Hume Highway northbound through Casula into Liverpool up past the M5 and the Grand Parade onto General Holmes Drive. Slow from Brightmer Sands into Kiama. 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
2: Mostly sunny throughout the day. Westerly winds in the morning. Top of 25 in the west, 24 on the coast. Partly cloudy with a slight chance of a shower tomorrow. Similar conditions Thursday, sunny on Friday, clear skies for the weekend before showers on Monday. Right now, 18 degrees in town, humidity 54%, 17 degrees at Bankstown, 15 Campbelltown and Lucas Heights, 16 Penrith and Terry Hills. I'm Josh Bryant. 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
10: A very good morning to you on this Tuesday, the 5th of May. I'm Mark Levy. Welcome to Mornings as we broadcast in Sydney, Canberra and right across Australia on the 2GB app. Coming up on the show today, the Lord Mayor caves on an anti-Semitic event planned in a council building. The RBA board expected to raise the cash rate for the third time this year. A push to centralise domestic and family violence services in New South Wales. While in sport, the Bulldogs weighing up changes with their NRL season on the line. Quick look at Sydney's weather. Rain, hail or shine, NRMA will be there to help when unexpected weather comes your way. NRMA Insurance, a help company. We're in for a sunny day, tops of 24 in the city, 25 out west, while in Canberra, for our 2CC listeners, a mostly sunny day for the nation's capital, reaching a high of 18 degrees. As always, I'd love to hear from you this morning. The open line number to call is 131873. You can email me at 2gb.com and you can always shoot through a text on 0460 873 873. Well, ladies and gentlemen, there is further proof this morning that public pressure works, and I think the 2GB open line has never been more powerful in our modern society, especially when it comes to standing up against the pathetic decisions that allow anti-Semitic events to take place here in Sydney. As you know, we spent last week blowing up deluxe and campaigning against a controversial event being held in the City of Sydney Council building, well, a building, the event titled Why It's Right to Say Globalise the Intifada. You flooded the open line to voice your anger. I also attacked the Premier Chris Minns for refusing to pick up the phone and urged the Lord Mayor Clover Moore to pull the pin on it. Well, it worked. Through a concerted campaign of public outrage by 2GB Mornings and the stories that were printed by Ben English over at the Daily Telegraph, Clover Moore buckled last night and cancelled the event. Yes, it's a win, even though the event will be held elsewhere tonight, which I'll come to in a moment. Yes, common sense has prevailed, but it should never have reached this point. Let's just be very clear about something. Clover Moore didn't wake up yesterday with a sudden burst of moral clarity. The Lord Mayor didn't look in the mirror and decide that platforming calls for violence against Jews was a bad look for a city that's still reeling from the Bondi Beach terrorist attack. She buckled because she had no choice. She buckled because you, the listeners, on 2GB, made it impossible for her to ignore. You turned up the heat until the political kitchen became unbearable. It shouldn't take a campaign from the Telegraph and countless calls to the open line here at 2GB for our political leaders to realise that globalise the intifada has no place in a council building or our city. This should have been nipped in the bud when the application was first received by the City of Sydney Council. It should also be prevented from taking place at the new location, which is a council-run park, mind you, Charles Kernan Reserve on Abercrombie Street in Darlington, which is near Redfern Station. This is all happening from 6 o'clock tonight. The activist group is gloating about it on social media, posting venue cancelled but forum going ahead. We reject the implication that our meeting risks public safety and respect for members of the community. I mean, are these people serious? Respect? They're calling for the murder of Jews. And where's the police in all of this? Can't they stop it? Look, I've made no secret of the fact I have no time for Clover Moore, and the sooner she retires, the better. Having said that, I'd like to remind the Lord Mayor of something this morning. Clover, the standard you walked past is the standard you accept. By allowing the controversial application for this event to progress this far, you've sent a clear message that inflammatory rhetoric targeting a specific section of our community is up for debate. The cancellation of this event in the council building is a victory for common sense, but we need to ask ourselves why it took a fierce public revolt to reach a conclusion that should have been self-evident. If Sydney wants to be an inclusive global city, our political leaders need to stop walking past the standard of intolerance, like tonight in this park at Darlington. Do you agree? Jump on the line and have your say this morning. I'd love to hear from you on 131873. You can email me at 2gb.com. You can text me, 0460 873 873. Meantime, does anyone else see the irony in the Lord Mayor's decision being made on the first day of the public hearings at the Royal Commission into Anti-Semitism and Social Cohesion? I actually spent a few hours at home yesterday listening to some of the witnesses, including the remarkable Alex Rivchen from the Executive Council of Australian Jury. The testimony was chilling, but it was also extremely important for the Commission and the wider community to hear because Jewish Australians have been dealing with it for years. Alex spoke about the death threats he receives on a weekly basis with online trolls targeting his wife and children. They demand to know where they live. Sheena Gutnick lost her father, Reuven Morrison, in the Bondi massacre and spoke emotionally about anti-Semitism being allowed to come out into the open. She was asked about her own experience dealing with Jew hatred. Ms. Gutnick said she was walking through Westfield Bondi Junction while holding her 12-month-old baby when a man pointed at her, star of David Necklace, and called her an effing terrorist. Another witness, A.A.L., spoke of how his granddaughter experienced a harrowing anti-Semitic incident in a classroom where the teacher performed several Hitler salutes. Stephanie Schwartz, who's the president of the Jewish primary school, Mount Sinai College, also became emotional while recounting the disgusting graffiti left on the school by vandals who branded her students Jew dogs. Now, these aren't isolated incidents and stories. This is the reality for the majority of Jewish Australians who are living in Sydney and who want to live a peaceful life while simply practicing their faith. Is that too much to ask? Some of the witnesses pointed to the disgraceful scenes on the steps of the Opera House after the October 7 attacks in 2023. That's when our political leaders should have nipped this in the bud. However, they've sat back and watched as a section of our community has been attacked and vilified for simply existing. Now, I think the most telling part of the hearings yesterday came late in the day, and I haven't seen it reported anywhere this morning in the various publications I've read, but I want to share it with you this morning. There was a witness late in the day who admitted to the Royal Commission that he's applied for a Hungarian passport because it might be safer for him and his family in another country if this anti-Semitism continues in Australia. Just think about that for a second. An Australian citizen who's eligible for a dual passport with Hungary is now looking to a country with its own complex history as a safer alternative. Why? Because the social contract we all agree to in Australia, the promise of safety regardless of faith, has frayed. So those public hearings will continue today at the Royal Commission. If you want to have a look at them, you can log on to the Royal Commission's website. Now, we turn to some finance news. And look, all of this speculation will continue in the lead-up to next week's budget. We've also got an interest rate decision today from the RBA. I think most Australians are asking the same question of the Treasurer at the moment, and that is, Jim, a little breathing room wouldn't go astray. Wouldn't that be nice, a little bit of breathing room? You see, every Australian household is feeling the squeeze at the moment. The hard-working taxpayers are under enormous financial stress, mainly because they're watching their wages vanish into fuel tanks and utility bills, leaving nothing for the extras that make life worth living. Extras might mean a night out with the family, maybe even a weekend getaway you've been planning. Sadly, you've now got to make a choice. Spend the money on extras or use it to pay the electricity bill and put food on the table for the family. I was actually talking to someone at the Coalface yesterday, a vendor who had a stall at the Caravan Camping Holiday Super Show at Rosehill Gardens. He told me, mate, usually there are people walking around buying products, going from stall to stall, spending money. This year, they didn't have the money to spend. You see, that's the financial reality facing most hard-working Australians who are struggling to make ends meet. It's the reason why next week's budget is so important. Yes, you might think the price of fuel is coming down, but Treasurer Jim Chalmers has already poured cold water on extending the cut to the fuel excise, while at the same time motorists are being warned to brace for more pain at the pump in the coming weeks. Farmers have started receiving the fuel bills, which have doubled, so they're going to have to pass on the cost to their customers, which means we're about to start paying more for the produce on the supermarket shelves, your dairy products are about to get more expensive, and you'll start to notice the cost of milk shortly. And just when you think it couldn't get any worse, the Reserve Bank is expected to raise the cash rate again this afternoon at 2:30, with mortgage holders bracing for another interest rate rise. That's because the RBA and the government cannot control inflation. Michelle Bullock is expected to raise rates for the third time this year, which effectively eliminates the relief provided late last year by the governor when she decided to cut the cash rate. Unfortunately, there's more pain to come. Westpac's already pricing in a triple threat of hikes across May, June and August. Sadly, some mortgage holders will default on their mortgages and they could end up losing their homes. I was only reading some data this morning from Finder, which has revealed 100,000 mortgage holders are currently standing on a financial precipice, meaning they can't afford the additional costs. So look, the Reserve Bank finds itself in a really difficult position. The RBA board can't ignore the data, but they also can't ignore the human cost either. So while the central bank is stuck between a rock and a hard place, the Treasurer Jim Chalmers is not. He's got the levers and the power to make a difference in next week's budget, but I don't think many of you, including me, will be holding our breath. Mr. Chalmers is already suggesting the government will save more than it spends, but that's just the usual political spin that we come to expect from Jimbo. He's also expected to unveil these changes to negative gearing and the capital gains taxes in the name of intergenerational fairness, despite Labor promising at last year's election not to touch negative gearing. So it's yet another broken promise. I mean, this mob just makes it up as they go. The other point I'd make on the proposed changes is the Treasurer is going to create an intergenerational war between the young and the old. Why are they penalising older Australians? Shouldn't we be respecting the fact that they've spent decades following the rules so they can stand on their own feet and not be a burden on others? I was reading an opinion piece last night by Caleb Gibbons, who's the founder of Cash Investment Management. He wrote, "The proposal to slash the CGT discount from 50 to 25% isn't a policy tweak or a progressive adjustment. It's a mathematical wrecking ball that will devastate the real rate of return and kill incentive to invest." Caleb goes on to finish his piece with an important point. He writes, "When less money flows into Australian businesses, infrastructure and technology, well, we call this capital shallowing. It means our workers get less equipment, machinery, energy and other capital resources that historically made us more productive than the rest of the world. When capital is scarce, productivity stalls. When productivity stalls, wages stagnate. The end result isn't fairness. It's a smaller economy and poorer Australians." Now, the economists have been warning about this for months, but clearly the Treasurer, Jim Chalmers, well, he knows best. And I was only thinking this morning on my way into work, you know, that the Albanese government told us it wouldn't touch negative gearing. It told us that our electricity bills would come down under Labor. The Prime Minister made clear that he had a plan, but where's that left us? To me, it looks like a white flag on inflation and a sledgehammer to your savings. So let me ask you this. If the changes being proposed in the budget are all about intergenerational fairness, you know, these buzzwords from the government, why is everyone, from first-time buyers to retirees, getting poorer? Is that a fair question to pose? Everyone from first-time buyers to retirees, we're getting poorer. Yet the Treasurer and the Prime Minister says, we have a plan. Let's have a chat about it this morning. 131873. You can email me at 2gb.com. You can text me 0460 873 873. I think this budget will show us who the Treasurer is really fighting for. Now, speaking of fighting for people, look, surely it's time for the major parties to come together to formulate a plan to protect these vulnerable women and children in remote Indigenous communities. We need to start listening to people like Senator Jacinta Nampa-Jimpa-Price, who was on my show yesterday, and Mal Brough, who spoke again brilliantly to Michael McLaren on the afternoon program. You know, Mal Brough has made it very clear what needs to change and what the government needs to do, and that's to adopt the National Emergency Response to protect Aboriginal children. He helped formulate that plan back in June of 2007. I heard Mal talking about it on Friday and again yesterday to my mate and colleague Michael McLaren. It's a 7-point plan. Stop the grog, block the drugs, get kids to school, give them proper meals, regular health checks, clean homes and a stronger police presence. Instead, we've got Indigenous women and children living in squalor. And if you want proof, look no further than the bed little Kumanjai was allegedly abducted from in Alice Springs. It was a grotty mattress on a filthy floor in a room full of empty Jim Beam bottles. We can't just move on like the news cycle, ladies and gentlemen. It's time for the major political parties to make the necessary changes without the fear of being labelled racist. Surely we owe it to the vulnerable women and children who are being harmed and allegedly murdered like we've seen in recent weeks. A few other stories to mention off the top of the show. Look, I mentioned last week that I was leaked a photo of what looked like an underground river on the troubled Snowy 2.0 hydro project that was supposed to be finished in 2021, mind you. In fact, we might even put that photo up onto the website and give you a look at it, because I've certainly shown a few of my colleagues in here saying, oh, look, Snowy Hydro's down playing this, but there's a fair dinkum river under it at the moment. I was actually told that they hit an underground river with the water coming in faster than they can pump it out, and it's only going to get worse. We went to Snowy 2.0 and, you know, they downplayed the seriousness of it, saying, oh, no, we got it under control. Well, I pick up the Sydney Morning Herald today and there's a report by Matt O'Sullivan and Mike Foley which says torrents of water have been gushing through a tunnel and a cavern deep underground as two incidents within days of each other illustrate the challenges contractors face. So this has just been debacle after debacle when it comes to Snowy 2.0. So if memory serves me correct, what, wasn't it supposed to be finished in 2021? Well, what are we now in, 2026? It was supposed to cost $2 billion. It's now $12 billion with a completion date of 2028. Gee, another great announcement from Malcolm Turnbull, eh? Gee whiz, wow. What a debacle. I'll catch up with the Public Service Association later in the show to talk about this union campaign, which is urging the New South Wales government to centralise domestic and family violence services. So we'll go through that in chapter and verse for you. There's a suspected outbreak of the rare hantavirus infection on a cruise ship in the Atlantic Ocean. It's already killed three people, including an elderly married couple. I must admit, I wasn't aware of how serious this was, but we're talking about viruses found throughout the world, a family of viruses spread mainly by contact with the urine and feces of infected rodents, such as rats and mice. So we'll keep an eye on that story. It's over in South Africa, this ship, at the moment. And as you've heard with Ben this morning, there's been this terrible tragedy on the water at South Ballina. I've actually just had a statement passed to me by police, which says that a search operation has been suspended this morning after a fatal boating incident in waters off Ballina last night. At about 6:15, emergency services responded to reports a yacht that appeared to be in difficulties off the South Ballina breakwall. Marine Rescue New South Wales with six crew members responded. However, their vessel capsized while crossing the Ballina Bar in heavy conditions. The body of one crew member, aged 78, was recovered by the lifesaver helicopter, while the second, aged 62, was located on the sand. They've also found the body of a man believed to be aged in his 50s, who is yet to be formally identified. It's believed he was on board the yacht that got into some strife. So this is a terrible, terrible tragedy, and I'm sure we'll hear more from police later in the day. Now we turn to sport. Look, Canterbury Bulldogs, gee, we were talking about it on the weekend on the continuous call team. There's no doubt they're in a hole at the moment. They've lost three in a row. Brent Reed's reporting today that something's got to give, and I agree with Reedy. They have a spine that doesn't work, a bunch of players, including Captain Stephen Crichton, which Reedy is reporting missed a flight before a game. So, look, the pressure's on them to turn things around. So whether or not they make some changes, I guess we'll find out at 4 o'clock this afternoon when Cameron Seraldo names his team to face the Dolphins on Thursday night. What's the old definition of insanity, doing the same thing and expecting a different result? I think he's got to make changes, hasn't he, the coach? West Tigers star Samuel Afenu is set to miss around 6 weeks with a fractured foot, and what's a huge blow to Benji Marshall's side, although the club has announced today the re-signing of Jareem Buller, their impressive fullback. So mixed news there for the West Tigers, some good, some bad. While at Brisbane, this is unbelievable. Dean Mariner had limb-saving surgery in the early hours of Sunday morning after he developed a rare complication from a leg injury he suffered in the loss to the Roosters, and if it wasn't for the quick-thinking doctors, he could have lost his leg. So quite an incredible story coming out of the Broncos. Plenty of talk around Origin as well. I note Blues hero Trent Hodkinson. He's backing Nathan Cleary for the number 7 jumper. It's nothing earth-shattering there, but he's not sold on Mitchell Moses partnering him in the halves. He thinks maybe Jerome Luai or Ethan Strange are a better option. So some interesting comments there from Trent Hodkinson. Lachlan McCurdy reporting the Swans are on track to blitz an AFL record for handball metres gained. And Dean Cox says an unrelenting focus on team-first footy has been their biggest advantage this year. I think they've won 7 in a row, the Swans, haven't they? Cricket Australia determined to test the market with the Renegades, the Scorchers and the Hurricanes as proof the Big Bash privatisation push is far from dead. The Sixers have announced James Hopes as their new coach. The Socceroos, they're on their way overseas for the World Cup, I should say. And the coach, Tony Popovich, has kept the door ajar for Matthew Leckie and Harry Suter. And just a shout-out to Steph Gilmore, who made that fairy tale return to Snapper Rocks yesterday, winning his seventh title at a home break after taking 2 years away from the tour. So what a performance there as well. So there's plenty for us to talk about this morning. If you've got an opinion to share, a story to tell, something to report, the number to call 131873. You can email me at 2gb.com and you can text me 0460 873 873. You're with Mark Levy as we broadcast on 2GB in Sydney through the 2GB app and via network stations right across Australia. Yeah, straight to your feedback as we always do to start the show. Mark from Rebecca, Clovermore's a disgrace. She should be sacked. Well, she's one of the great survivors, unfortunately, Rebecca. I think the only hope we've got is when Clover decides to retire, and that couldn't come soon enough if you ask me. How do these fools keep their jobs? From another listener. Clover, two words, Mark, tone deaf. Bob, Mark, Clover folded. Thank God for talkback radio. Well, like I always say, and I'll keep saying it until the cows come home. It's very easy to send text messages and emails these days, but we can never underestimate the power of the open line. When these politicians and bureaucrats hear the voices of the people, namely you, our listeners, they listen. So never think that, oh, do I ring Mark? Do I ring Ben? Do I ring Michael? Do I ring Clinton? Do it. Don't hesitate. Ring the open line, speak to us, and put across your viewpoint. It's all well and good for us to sit here and, you know, talk about our opinions and speak on behalf of our listeners, but there's nothing more powerful than you flooding the open line and sharing your opinion on the issues facing our community at the moment. Steve writes, Mark, it'll be easy under Albanese. Remember that one? Yeah, uneasy under Albanese. Thank you, Steve. Mark, wasn't it less than 6 months ago that Albo and Chalmers stood up and said they killed the inflation dragon? Chalmers will blame the Middle East war, but inflation was on its way up long before this. Totally incompetent treasurer and government, and the most dishonest in our history, from Brett. Mark, you said on air that Jim Chalmers is punishing older generations under generational fairness. He's also punishing younger generations. Yeah, you're right, Paul. By removing property tax incentives going forward, future generations will not have access to the same tax benefits the boomers and Gen X have. How does locking out future generations from property tax incentives utilised by previous generations make any sense? Paul, it's something that I know plenty of my colleagues, including me, have been speaking about here on 2GB as well. And Chris writes, Mark, all these politicians in lofty places who have never had a real job simply don't live in the real world and have no comprehension of how life really is in suburban Australia. They have no plan and couldn't organise a drink in a brewery. Chris, I'll tidy up that last little bit of the message for you as well. 131873 to have your say at 2gb.com. Click onto the feedback icon and you can do that this morning thanks to Amasim. 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It's right on 9:30. A break, back with plenty more.
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8: At Rouse Hill, delays continue on Windsor Road, southbound approaching Maryville Road. That follows another crash outside the Atomoga, and the heavy traffic's back near Hungry Jack's, back near Rouse Road. At Castle Hill, a breakdown. It's on Old Northern Road, northbound approaching McMullen Avenue. Chippendale, a dirt spill on Harris Street approaching Broadway. A southbound lane is closed. Heavy at Rose Hill on James Hughes Drive, southbound approaching Hassell Street in the racecourse. There's a lot of traffic coming off the Anzac Bridge onto the Western Distributor through Darling Harbour and queuing for the King Street off-ramp. This is Will Bottom on Sydney's 2GB.
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10: Now, here's some important news, re the closure of the Great Western Highway. About time. This from Transport for New South Wales. Work to reinstate Mitchell's Causeway on the Great Western Highway is moving ahead, with Transport for New South Wales now shortlisting engineering solutions put forward by industry experts. Huh? Transport for New South Wales Deputy Secretary Matt Fuller said he's pleased by the level of interest from the industry that were invited to provide realistic solutions to reinstate this critical road link. Now, a select group of just over 20 companies with relevant experience were invited to submit proposals for Mitchell's Causeway following an industry briefing on Thursday the 23rd of April and site inspection on Wednesday the 29th of April. We understand 10 proposals have been submitted. Representatives were told nothing was off the table, with Mr. Fuller saying the delivery timelines would be a key part of the decision-making process to ensure a solution can be implemented to reopen the road as quickly and as safely as possible. So, look, while it sounds like we are moving, to pinch one out of, because I've seen it recently, the Devil Wears Prada, they're moving at a glacial pace. That's all. I mean, fair dinkum. So where we are now is we've now got a short list of engineering solutions put forward by industry experts. Is there a chance we can pull our finger out and actually start making some announcements and provide people who are affected by this closure with a timeline? I think we've waited long enough, haven't we? I just think the roads portfolio at the moment, we've got the debacle of the M6, we've got the closure of the Great Western Highway. Now, I'm not suggesting that these aren't difficult, projects that need to be undertaken as soon as possible. They also need to be done carefully and there needs to be consultation. I fully appreciate all of this. But given the importance of that corridor through the mountains, the Great Western Highway, the gateway to the Central West, why are we now shortlisting engineering solutions? What have they been doing all these weeks? It takes 6 weeks to inspect it. How long is it going to take to actually make a decision on the engineering solution that can actually fix this thing? Is that going to take another 6 weeks? 6 months? 131873, the number, 2GB.com. Also out of the United States this time, and an armed man has been shot by US Secret Service agents in downtown Washington, prompting a brief lockdown of the nearby White House. The shooting near the National Mall occurred shortly after a motorcade carrying Vice President J.D. Vance had passed by the area. The United States Secret Service's Deputy Director, Matthew Quinn, has told reporters he did not believe that the Vice President was an intended target and said he could not speculate if it was related to recent attempts on the life of President Donald Trump. So some news coming out of the United States. Now, I want to take you up to Alice Springs. We caught up with Senator Jacinta Nampajimpa-Price on the program yesterday, and, of course, Jacinta revealed over the course of the weekend that little Kumanjai, the 5-year-old girl who was allegedly murdered by, I don't even want to say his name, and even though I have to call him an alleged grub, even though he's before the courts, that little girl, Kumanjai, is Jacinta's niece. And if you've listened to Jacinta, if you listened to Mal Brough speaking to Michael McLaren yesterday, you would know that we really need to fix these problems. And if you want to know how bad it is, look at the statistics. They are not improving. We have all these organisations, all of these bodies that are funded by the government. I actually did some homework on this overnight. The list of bodies is breathtaking. So you got the National Indigenous Australians Agency, Officer of the Registrar of Indigenous Corporations, Aboriginal Land Commissioner, Executive Director of Township Leasing, Australian Institute of Aboriginal and Torres Strait Islander Studies, Indigenous Business Australia, Indigenous Land and Sea Corporation, Torres Strait Regional Authority, Four Northern Territory Land Councils, Wreck Bay Aboriginal Community Council, Northern Territory Aboriginal Investment Corporation, Aboriginal Hostels Limited, Outback Stores, National Native Title Tribunal, Aboriginal and Torres Strait Islander Social Justice Commissioner. I mean, you listen to that and you think, no wonder we can't get any improvements and can't make the necessary changes to these remote Indigenous communities. Well, I want to bring in Darren, who's been a resident of Alice Springs for 5 years, and he can talk to what it's actually like on the ground in Alice Springs. I mean, it's easy for people like me to sit here in the big smoke in Sydney and talk about what needs to change. I think we need to listen to those on the ground in Alice Springs. Let me bring in Darren. He's on the open line right now. Darren, good morning to you.
18: Morning, Mark. Long time listener, first time caller. How are you, champion?
10: Mate, I'm very, very well. Thank you for joining us to have a chat about all of this. Just give me an overview of what your experience is like in the Alice at the moment.
18: Mate, I can sum it up in one sentence, really. It's only a rort if you're not involved.
10: Talk to me. What do you mean by that, Darren?
18: Mate, we've got do-gooders here on 6 figures a year, driving around in 6-figure motor cars. If they actually solve the problems, Mark, they'd lose their funding and their jobs. Where's the incentive for them to fix the issues? There is no incentive because the funding continues to flow. Where are the KPIs? What are all these Indigenous organisations actually achieving? They're the tough questions that need to be asked around here, and the Indigenous Australians will benefit if they are.
10: Darren, I posed a question to Senator Price yesterday. I said, I wasn't surprised to see the riots outside Alice Springs Hospital. I mean, if that happened in my local area and community, I'd be outraged and I'd want to exact some revenge myself. I'm not making excuses for it, and I'm glad things have calmed down, but where's the same outrage from those within these remote Indigenous communities when we talk about sexual violence, child abuse, alcohol-fueled abuse, domestic violence, the murder and assault of women and children? Where's the same outrage from the local and remote Indigenous communities that we saw outside Alice Springs Hospital? Can you answer that?
18: Mate, you saw it. You said it yourself, mate. There's an Aboriginal organisation or an NDIS provider on every corner in Alice Springs. This should never have happened. That's the bottom line. And if Albo doesn't want to pull his finger out and have a royal commission into this, well, he's just fair dinkum kidding himself.
10: Well, we need to look at where the money's going, as you rightly point out, Darren. And, you know, when we're investing billions and billions of dollars, it just seems like Anthony Albanese, the Prime Minister, has said, well, okay, the referendum on The Voice failed, so that's a full stop for us. But these issues are getting worse and worse, Darren. You can speak to that. You live there.
18: Mate, we've got Indigenous organisations here that are registered charities that own supermarkets and sell alcohol. How is that fixing the problem? How is that helping the problem? What are they achieving? Why aren't we asking the big questions? We've got Central Land Council here that have got more Toyota Land Cruisers and Prados in their car park than most dealerships have in big cities.
10: Darren, given you live there and you've been a resident for 5 years, and I'm sure you speak to other people in Alice Springs, do you have a view of what needs to be looked at in the Royal Commission apart from funding? I mean, is it time to start talking tough around the whole remote camps and town camps? Is it time to do away with them?
18: Oh, town camps need to be investigated, mate, because they're just being abused. People come in from community and make permanent homes there, and that's not the idea of it. That was never the idea of it. It was originally set up for people to come in and seek medical assistance and come and see specialists in town, and now people are living there, setting up camps. It needs to be policed. It needs to be actioned. Sweeping it under the carpet, elbow style, isn't going to fix this, and we're going to get nowhere if it continues to happen.
10: All right.
18: Alice Springs is a great place to live, mate. I'll say it. It's a fantastic place to live, despite what you might see on Action for Alice 2020. But it's fantastic, mate. I've lived here for 5 years. I wouldn't live anywhere else. I love the joint. So there's no reason why things can't change.
10: Hey, Darren, can we keep in touch, mate? You can be our man on the ground in Alice Springs and you can keep us across what's going on up there, mate, because, you know, the news cycle's going to move on, but that doesn't mean we move on. I mean, we've got to continue to shine a light on this because what's happened up there and what continues to happen in these communities, it's got to change. We've got to do something. So we'll keep putting pressure on the government to hopefully finally call on or announce a Royal Commission or at least an inquiry into where this money's going, the billions and billions of dollars. I thank you for joining us, Darren. You're a good man.
18: Thanks, Mark.
10: Appreciate it, buddy. That's Darren, a resident up there in Alice Springs. So you know, we've got people listening here, there and everywhere, and that's the beauty about the 2GB app. So if we can speak to people on the ground who understand what the real problems are, we'll do it. And we'll continue to have the conversations. Michael spoke to Mal Brough. I spoke to Jacinta Nampajimpa-Price. These are the people who are determined to effect change. So why aren't those in Canberra listening? 17 to 10.
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10: It's 13 to 10. Mark Levy here on 2GB Mornings. Caroline in Bathurst, one of many, many messages we're getting this morning, and I'll get back to your calls in just a sec. Mark, thank you for keeping on the Vic Pass debacle, the Great Western Highway. Successive governments are gutless in initiating real change and progress. It possibly needs a whole new bridge-style road. to be built like Seacliff, but sadly that won't happen in my lifetime. We travel regularly to Sydney and not looking forward to traversing the bypass over the winter. Well, yeah, we spoke last week, didn't we, Caroline, about the threat posed by the black ice as the cooler weather sets in. And I just want to come back to the the release from the Transport from New South Wales in just a second, where it talks about, you know, shortlisting engineering solutions put forward, with Matt Fuller saying he's pleased by the level of interest from the industry that were invited to provide realistic solutions to reinstate this critical road link. Well, out of interest, what was the Secretary expecting? No one to apply? I mean, of course there's interest from these groups to repair the Great Western Highway. That's because they're going to get paid a mozza to do the work. But most importantly, get paid a mozza to do the work and do it quickly. Well, let's get back to your call. Steve's in the Shire. Morning, Steve.
3: Morning, Mark. How are you?
10: Very well, thank you, mate.
3: Mate, look, I'm going to make this short and sweet. You know, every morning we wake up, me and the wife, and get ready for work like everyone, every Australian does, or most of them. And most mornings we sit there and we try and work out what we're doing wrong, and we're not doing anything wrong. Between my wife and myself, combined, we've worked for 80 years. You'd think 80 years, right? And we're still going. Things should be getting easier. Under this current government, it's not. And let me also just say, that 80 years of working between us hasn't come without sacrifice. We've made a lot of sacrifices, cutting back on holidays, cutting back on a lot of things because we're trying to give the kids a head start, because this government has nothing in place to help the next generation and the generations after that, Mark. It's disgraceful.
10: Steve, I said off the top of the show, I don't know why we're penalising people like you. I would have thought we should be respecting you, Steve, for the sacrifices you've made, the savings you've made, the fact that you're able to stand on your own two feet. But all this government wants to do, namely Jim Chalmers, the Treasurer, is come after you and punish you in the budget on Tuesday.
3: Absolutely. And look, as far as I'm concerned, as a kid growing up, the last couple of Labor governments, they don't stand for what the Labor government stood for once upon a time, and they need to have a real good look at themselves, put it that way.
10: Yeah, Steve, it's a great call, mate, and there's so many people in the same position, and I just want to thank you for calling through and sharing your story. I really appreciate it. 131873, the number. Just while we're talking about this, I just got a message from a listener who says, I can't stand this narrative, Mark, around intergenerational equity. It's pitting young against old. The biggest intergenerational equity issue is leaving the next generation $1 trillion in debt. We are borrowing from the future to pay for today, and ultimately the next generation will have less opportunities as a result. I couldn't have put it better myself. It's coming up to 9 minutes to 10.
24: There are major southbound access changes to Sydney Harbour Bridge from Warringah Freeway. Choose your lane at West Street for either the bridge or the tunnel. Plan ahead at Live Traffic.
8: At Uncliff, traffic lights being repaired. They're currently flashing yellow at the corner of West Botany and Wickham Streets. At Chippendale, a dirt spill on Harris Street approaching Broadway. The middle lane's closed southbound. At Castle Hill, delays approaching a breakdown on Old Northern Road. That's northbound near McMullen Avenue. And Rouse Hill just gone all lanes open for a crash earlier near the Atomoga on Windsor Road, but still heavy southbound traffic. North Ride, there's delays on Lane Cove Road northbound approaching the Epping Road overpass. Also, Drummoyne, Victoria Road slow moving. And the Hume Highway is as well northbound near the M5 into Liverpool. This is Will Bottom on 2GB.
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10: Well, there's no better place to be during the footy season than down at your local. 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They're a place to connect with community and join in on the banter. 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

0: away. This will be held, this press conference, by Superintendent McNulty and Assistant Commissioner Brett Armitage, Director of Control Centres for New South Wales Ambulance. We understand that three people have died as a result of a yacht that got into some trouble up at the breakwall there, and the marine rescue vessel that was travelling out there to help them rolled, and sadly two people on board that marine rescue vessel have died. So there will be some more on that coming up in the next hour, and we'll certainly keep you across that. Coming up later in the show as well, I'll be joined in the studio. I pre-recorded a chat last week with an extraordinary gentleman by the name of Michael Harris, Commodore Michael Harris OAM, who's a senior defence leader and director of Exercise Kakadu. I actually spoke to him recently ahead of the fleet review on Sydney Harbour, where we had all those naval ships arrive from all the different countries. It was quite the spectacle on the harbour. And when we interview people, we have a look into, you know, their careers and try and get a bit of a background on them. And Commodore Harris has just an extraordinary story to share. So we'll introduce you to him later in the program and play you that interview. He gets quite choked up talking about him serving as the commander on board HMAS Melbourne, which was a ship actually responsible for saving his grandparents. So we'll introduce you to Commodore Harris a little later in the program, and it's a fascinating journey and one of service, a life of service, and he is now a senior defence leader and the director of Exercise Kakadu. That's coming up in the final hour of the program. It's 4:30 to 10.
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2: Well, if you remember the classic movie Dirty Rotten Scoundrels, then you are going to love the stage play about to commence at the Hayes Theatre. I'm going to speak with the two stars of the show. Health, well, we're going to get our deficient iron levels checked.
1: Michael McLaren.
2: And for travel, apparently we're off to Kiribati. Now, I have no idea what's there. I don't know how much is there. It's a small little place. We'll probably walk around it in 20 seconds. But it's highly recommended. And we'll take you there on the show.
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1: 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Thanks to Brighton's Lawyers. The lawyers you know and trust. Supporting you when you need it the most.
2: Ian's listening to us. He says, Levy, I'm listening to you from St. Vincent's Private. I'm in hospital for a few days. Thank you for cheering me up. You've got the best show. Well, Ian, I hope you're doing all right, mate. And I'm sure the staff, there are brilliant staff in there at St. Vincent's Private. They're looking after you, mate. So you take care and hopefully you're not in there for too long and you're doing okay. 131873, the number. We've got a break for some news. When we come back, I'm going to raise some questions about another person who's been given a visa to enter Australia.
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3: It's 10 o'clock. Good morning. I'm Josh Bryant. Three people, including two rescue volunteers, are dead following a tragic incident in waters off the northern New South Wales coast. A marine rescue boat carrying six people tipped while responding to a yacht that was in trouble at South Ballina. Two volunteers and one person on board the yacht have died. Four other people have made it to shore. Emergency services now believe there was no one else on board the vessel. New laws are being introduced to prevent perpetrators stalking victims and potentially tracking police. Jefferson Shaw explains.
4: A report by the New South Wales Crime Commission found tracking and surveillance devices were being increasingly used for domestic and family violence. The Minns government has announced new laws to criminalise monitoring someone unaware they're being stalked. Current offences require the victims being stalked to fear physical or mental harm to lay charges, creating a loophole if they don't know they're being stalked. The draft laws to be introduced to New South Wales Parliament today would also target the use of tracking devices by organised crime networks. Jefferson Shaw, State Parliament.
3: A Queensland woman has been charged following investigations into alleged torture and neglect of a child in Logan. Police say a 10-year-old girl was admitted to hospital after suffering dehydration, critical malnutrition and significant untreated injuries. A 40-year-old woman is due in court today. The federal government will gradually roll back the fringe benefits tax discount on electric vehicles. The exception will drop to 25% by April 2029. It's part of a move designed to save the budget $1.7 billion over 4 years. Prolonged exposure to bushfire smoke has been found to increase the risk of serious complications for babies of asthmatic mums. The Hunter Medical Research Institute study found higher exposure was linked to an increased chance of lower birth rate, birth weight, early birth and neonatal intensive care admission. Professor Vanessa Murphy says all pregnant women should take steps to minimise their exposure to smoke.
5: Staying indoors with doors and windows shut, with the air conditioning on. They may wish to also consider having a HEPA filter at home or using a mask when outdoors.
3: Also making news, organisers are vowing to proceed with a forum defending the phrase "globalise the intifada" in a nearby park after the City of Sydney confirmed it would not allow the event to go ahead in a council-owned venue tonight. And a man's been shot by an officer near the Washington Monument, sparking a security response from the Secret Service at the White House. In finance, a few minutes into trade, the All Ords down 39 points at 88.84. One Australian dollar currently buying 71.7 US cents.
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3: Dolphins enforcer Daniel Saifidis detailed what led to him deciding to immediately retire from rugby league. The 30-year-old has battled shoulder injuries, including multiple surgeries since the move from Newcastle. Saifidis says it was a tough call, but his family comes first.
6: And it was the hardest, but it was also easy too. Now, if I don't have kids, maybe it's different, but when you're struggling to pick the kids up when you come back from training, it makes the decision pretty easy.
3: The West Tigers have confirmed Jareem Buller has penned a new four-year contract to remain at the club until the end of 2030. In the English Premier League, a rapid finish has seen Manchester City and Everton finish 3-3, the result boosting Arsenal's titles hopes. And the first game of the NBA Eastern Conference semi-finals between the Knicks and the 76ers is about to get underway, 10:04. That's the latest news and sport.
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